0: Pope Leo XIV journeys to France for 4 days of prayer, encounter, and witness. Follow the Holy Father on this historic apostolic journey as he calls hearts toward peace, renewal, and a deeper appreciation for the gift of life. Pope Leo in France, September 25th through the 28th, here on EWTN.
1: Write this, my child. Before I come as the just judge, I am coming first as the King of Mercy. Before the day of justice arrives, there will be given to people a sign in the heavens. There will be great darkness over the whole world. Then the sign of the cross will be seen in the sky, and from the openings where the hands and feet were nailed will come forth great lights which will fill up the earth for a period of time. This will take place shortly before the last day.
2: O blood and water, which gushed forth from the heart of Jesus as a fount of mercy for us, I trust in you.
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6: 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I'm Dan Kennedy, Sacred Heart Radio board member and retired CEO of Human Life of Washington. I'm here with my irreplaceable co-host, Rebecca.
7: Thanks, Dan. I am Rebecca Anderson. I am on staff with Sacred Heart Radio, also a local leader for 40 Days for Life. We are so excited, listeners, that you are here today. We have an episode with a very amazing program and by a gentleman who has his own story regarding abortion and what he has been able to bring out of that tragedy. We are going to be speaking with Reg Platt. He is a man with a checkered past, a blessed present, and a presence and a hopeful future. He shares his 1976 abortion story and the damage it caused his life with courage and resolve. His work as a men's after-abortion advocate and international pro-life leader is possible because he knows the real hero of his story is Jesus Christ, and he wants everyone to know it. Reg strives to deliver a meaningful experience that helps his audiences understand the pain that abortion causes and the need for their support for those men. He works with Project Joseph in the Dallas Diocese and has written a book, The Hidden Wound, as a resource for men carrying the burden of a decision to deliberately end a pregnancy. Welcome to the show, Reg.
8: Well, thank you. I'm glad to be here.
7: Yeah, we're glad to have you back. So just briefly, what is your abortion story and how did you deal with it when it happened? And how long did you carry this burden before you started to heal from it?
8: All right. Well, my abortion happened in 1976 when I was 19 years old. And first, I do call it my abortion because the whole point of an abortion is to take a child out of one's life. Mm-hmm. And that child was taken out of my life. So I think I have the right to refer to it as my abortion, too. Mm-hmm. And what happened is that we were newlyweds. My first wife and I met at the University of Houston's drama department. And I fell in love right away. She's 4 years older than me, but it was a wonderful, wonderful relationship at first. And she thought that she couldn't get pregnant because she'd had an abortion when she was 16. Mm-hmm. Back when it was completely illegal in Texas, and went into a back alley in Fort Worth and got a saline injection and got rid of that baby. And so she thought because of that, she couldn't get pregnant anymore. Didn't matter to me. I loved her and I was just happy to be with her. So when she did turn up pregnant, I thought that was wonderful. Mm-hmm. I was just ecstatic that we were going to have a baby. Then she took me aside and said, "We need to talk," which means she needed to tell me that she was going to get an abortion.
7: Mm-hmm.
8: She had a job coming up over the summer as a dancing Indian princess maiden. And you can't be a dancing Indian princess maiden when you're 4 months pregnant.
7: Mm.
8: So she told me she was going to pick that over our child.
7: Mm-hmm.
8: And but not to worry, we'd have another one.
7: Mm.
8: Well, it broke my heart mm-hmm. to hear her say that. Inside, I was screaming, "Please don't do this."
6: Sure. Mm-hmm.
8: But on the outside, I said, "Whatever you decide, dear, I will respect your decision and support it,"
7: mm-hmm.
8: which was basically my way of completely chickening out and absolving myself of any responsibility.
7: Mm-hmm.
8: But my heart was broken. Now, at the time, I belonged to a cohort of people who thought abortion was okay.
7: Mm-hmm.
8: You know, women had fought for it for years. It was a hard-won right, and by golly, they could have one if they wanted it. And so I went into complete denial about it. I completely disconnected the abortion experience from the feelings that I was having.
7: Mm-hmm.
8: And those feelings were depression and anger and grief. And because they were completely disconnected from what I knew I'd gone through, you can fool your head, but you can't fool your heart.
7: Mm-hmm.
8: I thought that I was feeling all these things for no real reason, so I thought I was crazy.
7: Mm.
8: And over the course of that summer, I got so depressed and upset that I actually attempted suicide.
7: Wow.
8: I was in the bathroom. The hot water was running. I had a razor blade over my wrist and was ready to make as deep a gash as I could.
7: Mm.
8: And I looked in the mirror and I hated that person I saw there.
7: Mm.
8: I knew he had done something unforgivable. He'd done something horrible, and he deserved to die for it.
7: Hmm.
8: And then I made eye contact with myself, and something happened. I saw something that I try to recognize every time I look into anybody's eyes now. I saw the Christ within, because we all have Christ within, no matter what we've done. And I saw that, and it stopped me cold, and I realized that Jesus loved this person, and that I loved this person too. And I knew that he wanted me for something, that it wasn't my time to go. So I put down the razor blade, and I never tried it again.
7: Wow.
8: But my marriage did not survive very well. I had done the whole thing in order to preserve our marriage.
7: Right.
8: And it fell apart completely. We started bickering over small things.
6: Sure,
8: we got into fights. We got into fisticuffs. I mean, it was awful.
6: Yeah.
8: And so then finally we split up there. And then a few months after we broke up, she came back to me and said, "Reg, I need your help. I'm pregnant again.
7: Hmm.
8: Will you help me get another abortion?"
7: Hmm.
8: Well, of course, my heart was a lump of stone at the time. So I said, "Sure, get in the car, let's go." And I took her to the same abortionist. I sat in the same waiting room, and I felt nothing.
7: Wow.
8: Stone cold. And when it was done, I took her back home, and I left.
7: Wow.
8: So I decided to get out of Houston. I thought that, you know, maybe all these problems I was having had something to do with the city and the people I was with and being so close to her. So I packed up everything and I moved to Dallas. And I thought I'd have a new start here, meet new people, make new friends. And of course, the first thing I unpacked was all of my grief and woe.
7: Mm-hmm.
8: Because that goes with you wherever you are.
6: Yes, it does.
7: Mm-hmm.
8: Yeah. Well, I met another woman who was 8 years older than me. And I think she wanted children. But it turned out at that time that I was effectively sterile. Because I had resorted to using drugs and alcohol and having just meaningless sexual relationships. Hmm. I'd lost all respect for marriages at the time, but I thought this would be a chance, a new start.
7: Mm-hmm.
8: And when we discovered that we weren't making babies, she started stepping out on me.
7: Hmm.
8: No emotional attachments to these men, just purely physical.
7: Hmm.
8: And I figured I deserved it.
7: Hmm.
8: I was willing to take that kind of abuse and pain because I knew, not sure why, but I knew that I deserved that.
6: So you were punishing yourself.
8: Yes. And I swore I wasn't going to become another statistic and have a second failed marriage.
6: Well, what caused you to work through this to eventually get to starting the Project Joseph for Men?
8: What happened is that God finally, after 15 years, after my second marriage was over, God gave me the grace to see what I had done, that I had, in fact, killed my only child. And it broke my heart again, but this time it broke a heart of stone, and God put that heart of flesh in that he's always promised us.
7: Mm-hmm.
6: Sure.
8: And that was the start of my healing. Of course, at that time, there was nothing like Project Joseph. There was no place to go for a man to talk about his grief over an abortion. And I was glad. I was glad God showed me what I had done, because now I knew I wasn't crazy.
7: Mm.
8: There was a reason for all of this pain.
6: It was associated with something, yeah.
8: Yes. And I started my healing, but it was a slow, painful, lonely process until finally I started doing pro-life activities. I met my real wife, Susan, who has been a wonderful support for me through all of this.
6: Mm-hmm.
8: And together we started working with the 40 Days for Life program down here in Dallas. And I thought, well, this is it. Good. I'm doing pro-life things. I had admitted out loud that I'd had an abortion to people.
7: Mm-hmm.
8: And so I thought, this is it. I must be healed. And then the pro-life group here, the Catholic pro-life community, suggested I go to Rachel's Vineyard.
7: Oh, wow.
8: And I said that it's a healing thing for men and women.
7: Mm-hmm.
6: Mm-hmm.
8: And
6: yes, it is.
8: I thought, well, I don't think I really need this. I've admitted what I've done, and I'm doing pro-life stuff, so I'm pretty much in the good. But, yes, I will do this because I need to learn what it's about so I can tell the people who do need it about it. So I went. Man, did I need it. It helped me, number one, recognize that the abortion was not just a thing that happened in my past, but someone I lost.
7: Mm-hmm.
8: The Holy Ghost helped me understand that I had fathered a girl, a daughter, and I named her Elizabeth Dolores.
7: Mm-hmm.
8: Elizabeth because it was her mother's middle name.
7: Mm-hmm.
8: And Dolores, because the whole thing made me sad. But I was able to start my relationship with my child again.
7: Wow.
8: And I thought, this is great. I'm healed. I can go forward now. We memorialized her. She's got a name. She's someone to me now.
7: Mm-hmm.
8: And then they came to me and said, Reg, we're thinking of doing something just for men. And I thought, well, I'm not sure we need this.
7: Mm-hmm.
8: After all, being through Rachel's Vineyard, I'm healed. I've learned everything I need to know about this in myself. But I said, I will work with you on this because I need to learn about it so I can tell men who need to know about it what it is.
7: So you can help other men, not you, but other men, right?
8: Yeah.
7: Wow.
8: Yes.
7: Wow. Well, yes. We are so grateful that you're here with us, Reg. We're going to take a break real quick, and on the other side, we are going to continue with Reg Platt, and we are going to talk about Project Joseph, which is coming to the Archdiocese this fall, and what that's all about and how it can help the men in your life. We'll be right back.
9: Psalm 18, verses 2 through 4. I love you, Lord, my strength. Lord, my rock, my fortress, my deliverer. My God, my rock of refuge, my shield, my saving horn, my stronghold. Praised be the Lord, I exclaim.
6: Welcome back to Life Talk Northwest on Sacred Heart Radio. We are speaking with Reg Platt from Project Joseph, Healing for Men After Abortion. We're talking about a retreat that's coming to the Archdiocese of Seattle in October, October 10th and 11th.
7: Mm-hmm.
6: And I would ask, Reg, what would you say to men who, say, are listening, have gone through this experience, but who are hesitant to admit it, number one, and number two, hesitant to come to a men's retreat?
8: Well, I want them to know that I understand the baggage that they're carrying, and it's not something that's easy to put down on one's own. Project Joseph helps men examine what they have been through, what their responsibilities with it is, and how to put it at the foot of the cross for Jesus to take care of it. I tell men, there's hope for you. You are not alone in this. There are people who have been through it and understand. Your experience is unique to you, but at the core of it, every man's abortion experience is about grief and loss.
6: Mm-hmm.
8: And sometimes guilt, too, because there are men who fight it and lose, and they don't carry anything in the way of guilt, although they'll feel guilt because they lost. And then there are men who insisted on it, who regret that now. But Christ helps sinners, and we're all sinners. I try to tell men not to make the mistake of saying that their shame drives them to think that they are irrevocably condemned by this. Because God say, you know, forgives any sin. St. Paul was killing Christians,
6: mm-hmm. Yep.
8: the very first, and he wound up, you know, author of most of our New Testament.
6: Sure.
8: And so that if you honestly regret and repent of what you've done, you'll be forgiven. And our process is actually in three parts. It's the first part of it on the retreat is recognizing the wound, mm-hmm. where we get men to open up and talk about not only the abortion experience, but how it's affected their life since then, how mm-hmm. they feel about it, how they feel about themselves. The second part is cleansing the wound. It's getting in there and finding out what has been collecting in that wound and you know, infecting it, and just filling it with, you know, spiritual pus, basically.
6: Mm-hmm.
8: And getting it out by helping them to recognize that, again, it was someone, not something.
7: Mm-hmm.
8: And helping them reestablish that relationship. Because abortion does not unfather a man. It just makes him the father of a dead child. And that's a sad thing. And grief is a natural process from that loss. And then we have closing the wound, which is done sacramentally. We have an adoration We have reconciliation available. There's a memorial service for the lost children, because everybody deserves a name and to be remembered. And when the men are able to do that for a child they never met, but that they have a relationship with, because a relationship starts at conception. And when it's taken away, there's a hole in the soul where that relationship should be. And then we celebrate the Mass, and you notice there's no part for healing the wound, because that's not what we do. We do triage mm-hmm. for a man with a spiritual wound. God is the healer. And we get the men into the position where they can accept God's forgiveness and forgive themselves, forgive the woman who had the abortion, and accept the forgiveness of their child, their God, and themselves.
6: Mm-hmm. Do men have to be Catholic to attend this?
8: Don't have to be. It is a thoroughly Catholic retreat.
6: Sure.
8: Mm-hmm. We've had Protestant men come. We have had agnostics and even atheists attend, because they were really that desperate to find
6: sure.
8: some sort of help.
7: they'd suffer through something Catholic, because they really needed that. They really need that
6: healing.
7: At least
6: they know where to go for healing.
7: They do. They do. And, you know, Reg, yeah. I you do have the book. It's a small little book. It's a fast read called The Hidden Wound, which I was reading yesterday. And just want to pull something out about men, right? Because men change when things aren't working. And I think this is a really powerful book, because it challenges men. Like, you know, why are you building these huge careers and raising your families? I mean, you pay your bills, and yet all of it, you know, there's a persistent sense that something in them was unresolved and exhausting. And I think that sometimes we have to be exhausted enough to surrender, to say, I am so tired of carrying this, you know. And I'm guessing the men, the ages of the men, or how long it's been since their abortion, is decades for most, or for some, or for many?
8: Or for many.
7: For many.
8: Many, certainly.
7: You know, that exhaustion. And God says, you know, give me your cross. But again, we are stubborn. And again, also in the book, talking about, like, the not feeling worthy enough to be forgiven of that sin, right?
6: I love your book. It's short. You can read it in one sitting. But in the table of contents, just, you know, having done this for decades and looking at the table of contents, it speaks volumes about what's inside and what it will do and help for a man. That is a wealth of knowledge in that book.
7: Mm-hmm.
6: You want to talk a little bit about it and what caused you to write it?
8: Sure. Well, I was wanting to reach out to men who are reluctant to step forward, to help give them a concise guide to what's happening to them. You had said before we started the recording the show that this would be a good book to put into adoration chapels. And I think that's a brilliant idea. We're going to get that started here in Dallas.
7: Hmm.
8: Because that's a place where a man can pick up a book like that without worrying that someone's going to see
6: right,
8: him reading
6: right.
8: it, or that a wife can pick up because she knows her husband's having that problem.
7: Mm-hmm.
6: And again, the name of the book is The Hidden Wound, The Hidden Wound, Finding Peace for Men After Abortion, and it's available at Amazon. And
8: yes.
6: Okay, please continue.
8: Amazon, I want men to know that there is help for them. We men were trained to think, well, we're strong, we can go mm-hmm. on. But, you know, silence isn't strength. Silence can often hide cowardice, because it's a horrible and terrible thing to have to face, that you've, you know, been involved in the killing of your own child. I mean, it's been 50 years since my abortion.
7: Mm-hmm.
8: Last May is when my own abortion occurred, 50 years ago. And I don't want other men to go that long without having some sort of place to go.
7: Mm-hmm.
8: I've sworn that the rest of my life will be spent helping men who are in the same situation I was find the relief that took me so long to find. We have a lot of men who carried it for decades, and there are men who, you know, this happened just a few months ago.
7: Hmm.
8: But there's some place for them, a place that doesn't judge, that doesn't shame, that is completely confidential.
7: Mm-hmm.
8: You know, we will not breathe a word about what happens at Project Joseph.
6: Nor where it's actually going to be held until they register.
8: Yep.
7: Mm-hmm.
8: We want to make sure that the man's privacy and confidentiality is respected. Because to come forward with something like this, you're making yourself so vulnerable. But you're doing it around men who have the same vulnerability. All of our Project Joseph team members have been through the Project Joseph program. Mm-hmm. So they know what the man's gone through. We have a therapist trained and a licensed therapist on board. There's a deacon who's there for the entire retreat for mm-hmm. spiritual help.
7: Mm-hmm.
8: The deacon and the therapist, of course, aren't required to have Project Joseph experience as a retreatant because they're there in a more active process. But all the team members, they've all been through it, and we're there to help the men go through it as well. Because when you find yourself in a hole, if someone jumps in the hole with you, it's because they know the way out. And mm-hmm. we want to show these men the way out.
7: Well, and you also want men to know that they're not alone. And I think isolation in your sin is one of the greatest tactics that the dark side uses. Is it's all about, you know, no one else knows. If they knew, you would be XYZ, you know, you're not worth it. No one, you know, if anyone else knows, you know, if your secret gets out, you know, look how your life will be ruined. And I think men just need to know that they aren't alone, and we aren't alone in our...
6: Well, not only that they're not alone, but that it's okay to admit that, you know, you can't solve every problem on your own.
7: Mm-hmm.
8: Yep. They need to recognize the wound and realize that something's wrong, understand why it remained hidden. They need to see its consequences, confront the shame and self-condemnation, face the child and acknowledge their fatherhood, encounter mercy and discover hope, and break the isolation through brotherhood and Project Joseph.
7: Amen.
8: So I invite men to take that first step. I have a phone number for the Seattle Project Joseph.
7: If okay, I can give that. Sure. And that number is?
8: 206-920-6413.
6: Okay.
7: Awesome.
6: 206-920-6413.
7: Okay. Yeah, and we also have a flyer on our Catholic events page at sacredheartradio.org where you can get more information and that phone number again. Well, Reg, oh my gosh, we are out of time, and it has been a delight to speak with you again. We are so excited that Project Joseph is coming to the Archdiocese for those men who have been holding that burden for far, far too long. They can come to this Project Joseph retreat, which will be October 10th and 11th in the Seattle area. I'm Rebecca Anderson. Thank you again for joining us, listeners. I look forward to our next time together. And
6: I'm Dan Kennedy. And I would remind you with St. Paul that do not be overcome by evil, but overcome evil with good. Thank you for listening. God bless.
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16: 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King Charles weighs in on the global AI debate, what he has to say. Faith and leadership. We speak to a White House official about what it means to this administration. Plus, saintly celebration. A look at the preparations underway to honor one of the church's most beloved saints. 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
16: Thank you for being with us on the feast day of two doctors of the church, St. Hildegard of Bingen and St. Robert Bellarmine. Our top story tonight, the future of artificial intelligence continues to be a dominant theme from the White House to the halls of Congress. President Trump has called warnings from some tech executives about catastrophic threats and national security risks a hoax. Now lawmakers are under pressure from the AI industry to come up with federal guardrails. EWTN News' Paola Flynn has the latest. Paola.
17: That's right, Veronica. AI is on everybody's mind. There are loads of ideas, but little consensus among lawmakers about how to deal with potential dangers posed by AI, and public anxiety about its threats are also rampant. More than half of Americans support a pause in advanced AI development, and many lawmakers are also sounding the alarm.
18: I think it is basically insane, and I think most Americans would agree with me, that we allow the development of a dangerous technology that could escape human control. I mean, that's kind of a no-brainer.
19: They can't control their models. Through a process called recursive self-improvement, these models take on a life of their own. Instead of being controlled by humans and a tool to make our lives better, they become an independent species. They become the Terminator.
17: But Republican Congressman Thomas Massey is skeptical about the doomsday claims made by AI executives. The human civilization could be wiped out unless guardrails are put on advanced development.
20: I don't think they believe that. I think they're worried about their own economic outcomes. And for those companies to ask us to regulate them tells me that they expect to be able to write the regulations.
17: Those regulations, lawmakers say, must not allow sophisticated models to be exploited by foreign adversaries.
21: A big issue here that we're all facing with AI is making sure we protect our national security, our critical infrastructure, our biosecurity. And at the root of that is making sure that as we advance and as innovation continues to speed up, which it will, and I think we've got to win that race, but we've got to do it in a responsible way that protects the country.
17: And what about international development?
22: President Xi's visit to the United States is a rare opportunity to foster some international cooperation on AI standard setting. Ultimately, a technology this transformative is going to have some kind of international cooperation in standard setting?
17: There are a lot of legislative ideas out there. A number of lawmakers, like Senator Kennedy, want an AI kill switch aimed at ensuring humans maintain absolute control over autonomous agents. The Senate Commerce Committee wants to bring in tech executives for high-profile hearings by the end of the month. At the Capitol, Paola Flynn, EWTN News Nightly.
1: This week, the U.S. Conference of Catholic Bishops announced a task force aimed at protecting human dignity in the age of artificial intelligence. They also met with representatives from the tech industry and released a statement saying, in part, "Recent events have only emphasized the great need for action by everyone involved. The bishops expressed hope that such conversations will help to identify ways the church can contribute to the moral foundation of AI models and steps the companies can take to protect against misuse of their inventions and to guarantee human oversight of the technology." And today, the Vatican's AI advisor, Father Paolo Benatti, attended a summit on artificial intelligence headed by King Charles. The group included NVIDIA President Jensen Huang, Demis Haabis of Google DeepMind, and representatives of Anthropic and OpenAI. The monarch stressed that there is an urgency in considering the existential dangers of AI falling into the wrong hands, stressing it could be used in catastrophic ways. King Charles said he called the summit to consider whether a shared set of principles can be developed to help guide the future of AI. We asked two experts about the potential impact this meeting might have on the future of AI.
2: I do know that in the past, King Charles has weighed in to different discussions, whether it's around protecting classical architecture in Britain or starting a whole focus on organic produce and gardening and the natural landscape of the UK, and has had a lot of influence in those two discussions as a result. Of course, he's a constitutional monarch, so he can't legislate on these issues, so he has to use his soft power here, so I hope that he'll have success in opening the door and setting the table for these folks to come together and actually engage civil society rather than ignore the rest of us.
15: As I suggested, simply being able to get people together in a not so much a neutral way, but with a sense of the importance. He's under no illusions. He's the king, and people often like to come to something where the king is. So you can have quite a, how can I put it, high-level discussion, but without any colossal sense of pressure from any political sense. There really is a general desire, look, we really must deal with this extraordinarily important thing. And I think he recognizes the moral significance of this, the terrible dangers of truth being something that becomes your truth and my truth instead of the truth through artificial intelligence.
1: Before leaving Washington until after Election Day, the U.S. House passed a sweeping sanctions bill designed to cripple the Russian economy. It marks the end of more than a year of trying to get the bill across the finish line to punish Russia for its war in Ukraine. Several dozen Democrats joined most Republicans in passing the bill named after the late Senator Lindsey Graham. The bill allows President Trump to impose tariffs of up to 100% on the top five buyers of Russian oil or natural gas. Democrats who oppose the sanctions say the bill would give President Trump unlimited tariff authority. The White House calls it President Trump's top 250 victories for people of faith. That list was just released today. We looked at it from a Catholic angle, including what the list reveals about pro-life measures and actions taken by the Trump administration to protect the unborn. There are also items of major concern for Catholics. White House correspondent Owen Jensen reports.
23: Veronica, joining us here on the White House North Lawn is White House Faith Office Director Jenny Korn. Jenny, thanks for coming out today. Appreciate it.
24: So wonderful to be with you in EWTN.
23: Well, great. Let's get right to it. The president, the administration releases this top 250 victories for people of faith. Top of that list, protecting religious liberty, defending houses of worship, securing conscience rights. I won't go through the other 247. We'll be here all day. But what's the administration's message to people of faith today, right here in 2026?
24: I'm so glad you're covering this. It's so important for in America for people of faith to know that they have a White House faith office that the president put in the West Wing as a direct report to him to work on policy that affects religious institutions and people of faith in their daily lives.
23: Let me ask you this. If I'm at home watching this right now and I feel like my conscience rights are being violated, perhaps at my workplace, hospital, or an educational setting, but I don't know

0: supports the Hyde Amendment, keeping taxpayer dollars from funding abortions. Right. He's defended pro-lifers, for sure. He's participated in the March for Life, that huge event every January. But right now, also on the list, it says there's a study of the abortion drug mifepristone taking place. Mm-hmm. Catholic leaders, pro-life advocates, lawmakers want that drug pulled. They say it's killing babies, hurting women, being shipped into pro-life states illegally, being prescribed without any safeguards. You say it's under review, or at least that list does. Mm-hmm. What should Catholics know about where that stands right now? And what does the president feel about that abortion drug?
1: Well, I think what you said is so important, that everybody, every Catholic and every person of faith and every pro-lifer should know that President Trump is the most pro-life president that we've ever had in history. And I think sometimes people take it for granted, because you just listed all those things that he's knocked out. No funding for abortion in America, but also no funding the Mexico City policy, which basically funded abortions internationally. No funding. They tried to hide abortion funding through women's business grants, which is the craziest thing, because then women should be able to get an abortion so they can start their own business. So there's so much that the president has stopped and made sure that life is such an issue. And I don't want to get in front of the president, but that is under review. And guess what? Catholic voices are at the table helping formulate that policy.
0: Jenny Korn, director of the White House Faith Office, thank you very much for joining us today. Appreciate it.
1: Thank you.
0: And we'll talk to you soon again, we hope.
1: God bless you.
0: Okay.
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2: Summer of 2014, the city of Karakush, the largest Christian town in northern Iraq, became synonymous with tragedy. The Islamic State invaded, sending thousands fleeing for their lives. When the jihadist forces were defeated 3 years later, people were slow to return. But through the years, young Christians have come together for a festival of prayer and fellowship. EWTN's Rhody Scher has the story.
4: In Karakush, nearly 700 young men and women gathered for the sixth edition of a local Catholic youth festival. Participants came from Syria Catholic parishes across the area for 3 days of prayer, pilgrimage, and spiritual formation. This year's theme was In the Footsteps of Saint Francis. The festival was opened by Syria Catholic Archbishop Benedictus Hanno of Mosul and its dependencies. In his opening reflection, he spoke about Christian freedom, not simply as the freedom to do whatever we want, but as a freedom lived with responsibility, faith, and a willingness to follow God. It was a message closely connected to the life of Saint Francis, whose example shaped the spirit of this year's gathering. Throughout the festival, the young pilgrims walked from church to church, stopping along the way for prayer and reflection. Their journey began in the Karakush before continuing to Mosul, where they visited restored Syria Catholic churches. Their presence in Mosul carried particular significance. The city's Christian community endured years of violence and displacement, especially after ISIS seized Mosul in 2014, and Christians were forced to flee. Since then, several churches have been restored, and some Christian families have returned. But the Christian community remains far smaller than it was before the displacement. So the sight of hundreds of young Christians walking through the city and praying inside its churches went beyond the festival itself. The program also included spiritual reflections and Eucharistic adoration. The festival concluded back in the town with what organizers

0: called the Hosanna Procession. Hundreds of young participants walked from the main cathedral towards St. John Church, joined by priests, religious sisters, and thousands of local faithful. They carried olive branches as a symbol of peace, while prayers, hymns, and chants filled the streets. For these young Christians, the three-day gathering was about more than simply taking part in a festival. It was a chance to pray together, return to churches that carry the history and memory of their communities. For EWTN News from Baghdad, Iraq, this is Rodisher.
1: The town of Assisi in Italy is preparing for one of the most significant events of this year, the celebration of the 800th anniversary of the passing of St. Francis of Assisi. Today at the Vatican, a press conference was held about the upcoming events. EWTN News' Magdalena Willinskaridi reports.
2: On October the 3rd and the 4th, the city of Assisi will welcome thousands of pilgrims for the intense days of prayer and liturgical ceremonies centered on the saint whose message continues to inspire people across generations. Cardinal Matteo Zuppi, one of Pope Leo XIV's closest collaborators, directly involved in the Holy See's efforts to foster dialogue for peace with Moscow, will preside over the Solemn Mass on October the 4th.
3: The anniversary has drawn an extraordinary number of people seeking meaning and hope in the challenging times we are living through. It therefore carries a powerful message of peace and unity among nations.
2: For the new Bishop of Assisi, Felice Crocca, St. Francis continues to fascinate people from every continent and culture because of his radical interpretation of the gospel and his vision of society rooted in peace, fraternity, and hope.
4: On many of the issues that remain most urgent in our time, Francis is actually ahead of us. Whether it is dialogue among religions, the pursuit of peace, or care for our common home, his vision continues to inspire and challenge us even today.
2: Among the most moving events during this Franciscan Jubilee year was the exposition of the mortal remains of St. Francis between February and March, which drew nearly 400,000 pilgrims to Assisi.
5: Francis is a beacon for everyone, not only for Italy, of which he is the patron saint, and not only for the Franciscans who bear his name and follow his example, but for the entire world. His message speaks of peace and, above all, of God's love.
2: The message of St. Francis is timeless and continues to inspire future generations, particularly the young.
6: You can see a primary example of that when you go to Assisi and see one of the most recently canonized saints there, Carlo Acutis, who had such a special bond with Francis that even though he wasn't from Assisi, requested to be buried there.
2: The heart of the celebrations will be the commemoration of the Transitus, recalling the final hours of St. Francis' earthly life. The Porciuncula, the small chapel where Francis chose to spend his final moments, will once again become the center of prayer and remembrance. The October celebrations coincide with the 40th anniversary of the historic interreligious prayer gathering for peace convened by St. John Paul II in Assisi in 1986, an event that brought together representatives of the world's major religions. The Franciscan Jubilee year will conclude on January the 10th, 2027, with Pope Leo XIV's pilgrimage to Assisi. In Rome, Magdalena Volinskaridi, EWTN News Nightly.
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9: So I've been at this on-location adventure learning history travel show thing for a long time. I hosted a show called Drive Through History for about 20 years. And in this new series, The Road Less Traveled, launching today on EWTN Plus, we go deeper. We go down off the beaten path, down forgotten roads, for the purpose of exploring the lives of early saints and martyrs and heroes of the faith in places that most people never get to go to. Sometimes they're places that people have never even heard of. And my hope and prayer is that through exploring the lives of these heroes of the faith, that we'll come away with an inspiration to live more courageously today.
1: Now you're taking viewers to places that many people may have never even heard of, visited, and maybe for yourself you haven't been there yet. What were some of the most memorable discoveries?
9: A real highlight for me was the region called Cappadocia, which is in central Turkey. And there we explored all of these elaborately decorated and painted churches and chapels that were carved right into all of this volcanic rock. So this cave churches with some of the most beautiful frescoes of Christ and Mary and the saints and all these New Testament and Old Testament stories. Really, the artwork there was just witnessing it was an inspiration. And then we got to go underground, deep, about 200 feet underground, to an underground church where the early Christians worshipped and celebrated the Mass in times when it was not actually safe for them to celebrate above ground. So getting to witness the price that our early brothers and sisters had to pay to practice the faith, to preserve the sacred integrity of the church, is something that really I'll never forget.
1: Those experiences sound incredible. David Stott, thank you so much for coming on, and can't wait to see the series.
9: Thank you so much. We're so excited.
1: Baseball is a game of pressure, discipline, and failure. But for two men with the Washington Nationals, the lessons of the game go much deeper.
10: His mighty bat was the magnet that drew the crowds. That bat, the terror of major league pitchers, had won him all that the nation could offer.
11: It's been described as America's favorite pastime. For over 230 years, baseball has been played in the United States, retaining its unique place in American culture.
12: For millions of Americans, sports are about much more than just the final score. Here at Nationals Park, baseball brings athletes, families, and fans together. But many players and staff members say there is another source of strength that guides them both on and off the field, their faith.
13: I think that sports teaches us a lot about life in many, many ways.
14: And so in some ways, sports can open up our hearts more and more to God, which is beautiful.
11: Father Jack Peterson knows these lessons firsthand. Before being ordained a priest, he was a baseball player at George Washington University. Today, he is the Catholic chaplain to the Nationals, ministering to players, coaches, staff, and members of the media.
14: It's just an absolute privilege to be able to minister to them.
11: And one of the most important ways he ministers to them is through the Mass. When the team has a game to prepare for, Father Jack celebrates Mass, creating a space for the Catholic community within the baseball club to pause, pray, and put God first.
14: It gives them the opportunity to be able to worship God on Sundays, even though they've got something really big that they have to do professionally.
11: For Dustin Glant, that Mass has become a pivotal part of life for him and his family. Glant is the Nationals' assistant pitching coach and bullpen coach. He was raised Methodist, but after many years, something changed.
15: God's hand's been in the whole thing.
11: Glant says God used people and circumstances throughout his career to draw him closer, including a parish retreat where a Catholic speaker's message stopped him in his tracks.
15: That was when I kind of just knew, like, this is different. This is God speaking to me.
11: That moment began a journey that led him into the Catholic Church. In 2014, he converted to Catholicism, and today his faith doesn't stop when he walks into the ballpark.
15: I think our faith is real, and it gives us something to anchor to and a foundation that doesn't go away.
11: For Glant, that foundation matters in a profession where performance can be measured every day and where failure can be very public. He says his faith helps him keep life in perspective.
15: I think it helps steer the boat, I think, of your life. And the accountability piece is super important for me.
11: Glant says sometimes the most powerful testimony is simply how you live.
15: Are you setting a good example that other people can just see and maybe take pieces from of just how you're going about your life or you know, how you're raising your family or just how you treat people?
11: That kind of witness can be significant in a world Glant describes as very secular. For Father Jack, he says professional athletes have a unique opportunity because millions of people watch them.
14: No matter who you are a child of God. And your relationship with God should be the most important thing in your life.
11: He says that truth carries an even greater responsibility for those in the spotlight.
14: If you can give witness to that as a professional athlete, you will have a massive impact upon the world and upon young people.
11: On a field where success is often measured in wins and losses, these two men offer a different measure of greatness. Not whether you win the game, but whether you keep God at the center of your life.
14: Pray. Get to know the Lord. Pray. Ask him humbly what it is that he wants you to do with your life. Ask for the grace to truly be open, to have the courage to do whatever it is, and to trust that God has a plan for you, and if you follow it, you will be the happiest that you can be on this earth.
1: 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I'm Veronica.
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23: Immaculate Mary is the one
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1: Bible used is the Revised Standard Version, Catholic Edition, specifically the Great Adventure Bible from Ascension. 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Simon Peter jumps out of his boat to follow him. And though he does begin to sink, there is a moment when he is doing the impossible. He too walks on water. When we follow Jesus, we too can do the impossible.
19: Hi, my name is Father Mike Schmitz, and you're listening to the Bible in a Year, where we encounter God's voice and live life through the lens of Scripture. Using the Great Adventure Bible timeline, we'll read all the way from Genesis to Revelation, discovering how the story of salvation unfolds and how we fit into that story today. The Great Adventure Bible timeline was developed by Jeff Cavins and is provided by Ascension, who produced and funded this program. It is day 262. We're reading today from Matthew chapter 14, 15, 16, and 17. We have four chapters today in the Gospel of St. Matthew. We're also reading Proverbs chapter 19, verses 9 through 12. The Gospel of Matthew, chapter 14, the death of John the Baptist. At that time, Herod the Tetrarch heard about the fame of Jesus, and he said to his servants, "This is John the Baptist. He has been raised from the dead. That is why these powers are at work in him." For Herod had seized John and bound him and put him in prison for the sake of Herodias, his brother Philip's wife, because John had said to him, "It is not lawful for you to have her." And though he wanted to put him to death, he feared the people because they held him to be a prophet. But when Herod's birthday came, the daughter of Herodias danced before the company and pleased Herod so that he promised with an oath to give her whatever she might ask. Prompted by her mother, she said, "Give me the head of John the Baptist here on a platter." And the king was sorry. But because of his oaths and his guests, he commanded it to be given. He sent and had John beheaded in the prison, and his head was brought on a platter and given to the girl, and she brought it to her mother. And his disciples came and took the body and buried it. And they went and told Jesus. Feeding the 5,000. Now when Jesus heard this, he withdrew from there in a boat to a lonely place apart. But when the crowds heard it, they followed him on foot from the towns. As he went ashore, he saw a great throng, and he had compassion on them and healed their sick. When it was evening, the disciples came to him and said, "This is a lonely place, and the day is now over. Send the crowds away to go into the villages and buy food for themselves." Jesus said, "They need not go away. You give them something to eat." They said to him, "We have only 5 loaves here and 2 fish. And he said, "Bring them here to me." Then he ordered the crowds to sit down on the grass, and taking the 5 loaves and the 2 fish, he looked up to heaven and blessed, and broke, and gave the loaves to the disciples, and the disciples gave them to the crowds. And they all ate and were satisfied, and they took up 12 baskets full of the broken pieces left over. And those who ate were about 5,000 men, besides women and children. Jesus walks on the sea. Then he made the disciples get into the boat and go before him to the other side while he dismissed the crowds. And after he had dismissed the crowds, he went up into the hills by himself to pray. When evening came, he was there alone, but the boat by this time was many furlongs distant from the land, beaten by the waves, for the wind was against them. And in the fourth watch of the night, he came to them, walking on the sea. But when the disciples saw him walking on the sea, they were terrified, saying, "It is a ghost." And they cried out for fear. But immediately he spoke to them, saying, "Take heart, it is I. Have no fear." And Peter answered him, "Lord, if it is you, bid me come to you on the water." He said, "Come." So Peter got out of the boat and walked on the water and came to Jesus. But when he saw the wind, he was afraid. And beginning to sink, he cried out, "Lord, save me." Jesus immediately reached out his hand and caught him, saying to him, "O you of little faith, why did you doubt?" And when they got into the boat, the wind ceased. And those in the boat worshipped him, saying, "Truly, you are the Son of God." Jesus heals the sick in Gennesaret. And when they had crossed over, they came to land at Gennesaret. And when the men of that place recognized him, they sent round to all that region and brought to him all that were sick and begged him that they might only touch the fringe of his garment. And as many as touched it were made well. Chapter 15, The Tradition of the Elders. Then Pharisees and scribes came to Jesus from Jerusalem and said, "Why do your disciples transgress the tradition of the elders? For they do not wash their hands when they eat." He answered them, "And why do you transgress the commandment of God for the sake of your tradition? For God commanded, 'Honor your father and your mother,' and 'He who speaks evil of father or mother, let him surely die.' But you say, 'If anyone tells his father or his mother, what you would have gained from me is given to God, he need not honor his father.' So for the sake of your tradition, you have made void the word of God. You hypocrites! Well did Isaiah prophesy of you when he said, 'This people honors me with their lips, but their heart is far from me. In vain do they worship me, teaching as doctrines the precepts of men.'" Things that defile a man. And he called the people to him and said to them, "Hear and understand. Not what goes into the mouth defiles a man, but what comes out of the mouth, this defiles a man." Then the disciples came and said to him, "Do you know that the Pharisees were offended when they heard this saying?" He answered, "Every plant which my heavenly Father has not planted will be rooted up. Let them alone. They are blind guides. And if a blind man leads a blind man, both will fall into a pit." But Peter said to him, "Explain the parable to us." And he said, "Are you also still without understanding? Do you not see that whatever goes into the mouth passes into the stomach and so passes on? But what comes out of the mouth proceeds from the heart, and this defiles a man. For out of the heart come evil thoughts, murder, adultery, fornication, theft, false witness, slander. These are what defile a man. But to eat with unwashed hands does not defile a man." The Canaanite woman's faith. And Jesus went away from there and withdrew to the district of Tyre and Sidon. And behold, a Canaanite woman from that region came out and cried, "Have mercy on me, O Lord, Son of David. My daughter is severely possessed by a demon." But he did not answer her a word. And his disciples came and begged him, saying, "Send her away, for she is crying after us." He answered, "I was sent only to the lost sheep of the house of Israel." But she came and knelt before him, saying, "Lord, help me." And he answered, "It is not fair to take the children's bread and throw it to the dogs." She said, "Yes, Lord, yet even the dogs eat the crumbs that fall from their master's table." Then Jesus answered her, "O woman, great is your faith. Let it be done for you as you desire." And her daughter was healed instantly. Jesus heals many people. And Jesus went on from there and passed along the Sea of Galilee. And he went up on the mountain and sat down there. And great crowds came to him, bringing with them the lame, the maimed, the blind, the mute, and many others. And they put them at his feet, and he healed them, so that the throng wondered when they saw the mute speaking, the maimed whole, the lame walking, and the blind seeing. And they glorified the God of Israel. Feeding the 4,000. Then Jesus called his disciples to him and said, "I have compassion on the crowd, because they have been with me now 3 days and have nothing to eat. And I am unwilling to send them away hungry, lest they faint on the way." And the disciples said to him, "Where are we to get bread enough in the desert to feed so great a crowd?" And Jesus said to them, "How many loaves have you?" They said, 7 and a few small fish." And commanding the crowd to sit down on the ground, he took the 7 loaves and the fish, and having given thanks, he broke them and gave them to the disciples, and the disciples gave them to the crowds. And they all ate and were satisfied. and they took up 7 baskets full of the broken pieces left over. Those who ate were 4,000 men, besides women and children. And sending away the crowds, he got into the boat and went to the region of Magadan. Chapter 16. The Demand for a Sign. And the Pharisees and Sadducees came, and to test him, they asked him to show them a sign from heaven. He answered them, "When it is evening, you say, 'It will be fair weather, for the sky is red,' and in the morning, 'It will be stormy today, for the sky is red and threatening.' You know how to interpret the appearance of the sky, but you cannot interpret the signs of the times. An evil and adulterous generation seeks for a sign, but no sign shall be given to it except the sign of Jonah." So he left them and departed. The leaven of the Pharisees and the Sadducees. When the disciples reached the other side, they had forgotten to bring any bread. Jesus said to them, "Take heed and beware of the leaven of the Pharisees and the Sadducees." And they discussed it among themselves, saying, "We brought no bread." But Jesus, aware of this, said, "O men of little faith, why do you discuss among yourselves the fact that you have no bread? Do you not yet perceive? Do you not remember the 5 loaves of the 5,000 and how many baskets you gathered? Or the 7 loaves of the 4,000 and how many baskets you gathered? How is it that you failed to perceive that I did not speak about bread? Beware of the leaven of the Pharisees and the Sadducees." Then they understood that he did not tell them to beware of the leaven of bread, but of the teaching of the Pharisees and Sadducees. Peter's declaration that Jesus is the Christ. Now when Jesus came into the district of Caesarea Philippi, he asked his disciples, "Who do men say that the Son of Man is?" And they said, "Some say John the Baptist, others say Elijah, and others Jeremiah or one of the prophets." He said to them, "But who do you say that I am?" Simon Peter replied, "You are the Christ, the Son of the living God." And Jesus answered him, "Blessed are you, Simon Barjona, for flesh and blood has not revealed this to you, but my Father who is in heaven. And I tell you, you are Peter, and on this rock I will build my church, and the gates of Hades shall not prevail against it. I will give you the keys of the kingdom of heaven, and whatever you bind on earth shall be bound in heaven, and whatever you loose on earth shall be loosed in heaven." Then he strictly charged the disciples to tell no one that he was the Christ. Jesus foretells his death and resurrection. From that time, Jesus began to show his disciples that he must go to Jerusalem and suffer many things from the elders and chief priests and scribes and be killed and on the third day be raised. And Peter took him and began to rebuke him, saying, "God forbid, Lord, this shall never happen to you." But he turned and said to Peter, "Get behind me, Satan. You are a hindrance to me, for you are not on the side of God, but of men." The cross and self-denial. Then Jesus told his disciples, "If any man would come after me, let him deny himself and take up his cross and follow me. For whoever would save his life will lose it, and whoever loses his life for my sake will find it. For what will it profit a man if he gains the whole world and forfeits his life? Or what shall a man give in return for his life? For the Son of Man is to come with his angels in the glory of his Father, and then he will repay every man for what he has done. Truly, I say to you, there are some standing here who will not taste death before they see the Son of Man coming in his kingdom." Chapter 17. The Transfiguration. And after 6 days, Jesus took with him Peter and James and John his brother, and led them up a high mountain apart. And he was transfigured before them, and his face shone like the sun, and his garments became white as light. And behold, there appeared to them Moses and Elijah talking with him. And Peter said to Jesus, "Lord, it is well that we are here. If you wish, I will make 3 booths here, one for you, and one for Moses, and one for Elijah." He was still speaking when, behold, a bright cloud overshadowed them, and a voice from the cloud said, "This is my beloved Son, with whom I am well pleased. Listen to him." When the disciples heard this, they fell on their faces and were filled with awe. But Jesus came and touched them, saying, "Rise and have no fear." And when they lifted up their eyes, they saw no one but Jesus only. And as they were coming down the mountain, Jesus commanded them, "Tell no one the vision until the Son of Man is raised from the dead." And the disciples asked him, "Then why do the scribes say that first Elijah must come?" He replied, "Elijah does come, and he is to restore all things. But I tell you, that Elijah has already come, and they did not know him, but did to him whatever they pleased. So also the Son of Man will suffer at their hands. Then the disciples understood that he was speaking to them of John the Baptist. Jesus cures an epileptic boy. And when they came to the crowd, a man came up to him and kneeling before him said, "Lord, have mercy on my son, for he is an epileptic and he suffers terribly. For often he falls into the fire and often into the water. And I brought him to your disciples and they could not heal him." And Jesus answered, "O faithless and perverse generation, how long am I to be with you? How long am I to bear with you? Bring him here to me." And Jesus rebuked him, and the demon came out of him, and the boy was cured instantly. Then the disciples came to Jesus privately and said, "Why could we not cast it out?" He said to them, "Because of your little faith. For truly, I say to you, if you have faith as a grain of mustard seed, you will say to this mountain, 'Move from here to there,' and it will move, and nothing will be impossible to you." Jesus again foretells his death and resurrection. As they were gathering in Galilee, Jesus said to them, "The Son of Man is to be delivered into the hands of men, and they will kill him, and he will be raised on the third day." And they were greatly distressed. Jesus and the temple tax. When they came to Capernaum, the collectors of the half-shekel tax went up to Peter and said, "Does not your teacher pay the tax?" He said, "Yes." And when he came home, Jesus spoke to him first, saying, "What do you think, Simon? From whom do kings of the earth take toll or tribute, from their sons or from others?" And when he said, "From others," Jesus said to him, "Then the sons are free. However, not to give offense to them, go to the sea and cast a hook, and take the first fish that comes up, and when you open its mouth, you will find a shekel. Take that and give it to them for me and for yourself." The book of Proverbs, chapter 19, verses 9 through 12. A false witness will not go unpunished, and he who utters lies will perish. It is not fitting for a fool to live in luxury, much less for a slave to rule over princes. Good sense makes a man slow to anger, and it is his glory to overlook an offense. A king's wrath is like the growling of a lion, but his favor is like dew upon the grass. Father in heaven, we give you thanks. We praise you and glorify your name. Lord God, we ask this day that you receive our thanks, that you receive our praise, you receive our thanksgiving, because every good gift comes from you. Every good thing we have in our life comes from you. And we thank you. Please, please, Lord God, receive our praise. Receive our thanksgiving in the name of your Son, Jesus Christ, our Lord. Amen. In the name of the Father and of the Son and of the Holy Spirit. Amen. Gosh, we are deep, halfway into the Gospel of Matthew. And we have the death of John the Baptist, which is just, you know, it's remarkable because yesterday, right, we heard the story of the parable of the sower and how there is some people who they hear the word and they like it. It springs up really quickly. And the other people who hear the word and they like it, but they have worldly anxiety and other things that choke the word. Herod is kind of the incarnation of these things, right? So it's Herod hated the fact that John the Baptist convicted him of his sin. And yet he liked to listen to John the Baptist. And so he wanted to kill him, but at the same time, he was compelled by this and he was stuck. He was stuck in this place of sin, essentially, right? And that can be so many of us where we hate the fact that here I am sinning and I just can't take that step to free myself. I can't take that step to allow the Lord to free me. And here is Herod, and it ends with tragedy, obviously the death of John the Baptist, but even worse, you know, it ends in tragedy in Herod's own life. Moving on, we have, you know, the two feedings of the multitudes. The feeding of the 5,000 and the feeding of the 4,000, 12 wicker baskets left over and 7 wicker baskets left over fragments. Now, one thing we just need to say is that Jesus is doing miracles all over the place, right? He's healing people. He's casting out demons. This is remarkable. He's also feeding people. Remember how Jesus is the prophet Elijah. He is the prophet Elisha, right? That both of these people, they fed multitudes and they fed them with a limited amount of food. In those stories of Elijah and Elisha, these are not stories of sharing. And if you ever hear that the miracle of the feeding of 5,000 or the miracle of feeding the 4,000 was that when the little boy in the other gospel was willing to give his 5 loaves and 2 fish, then everyone else was like, "Well, I guess we'll share our own food too." If you ever hear anyone interpret it like that, just they're wrong. It's completely wrong.
2: It's a nice idea, but that is not the point that Jesus inspires people to share. No, the point is that Jesus is the fulfillment of the prophets of old. Gosh, you guys, oh, drive me crazy. Jesus is the fulfillment of the prophets of old. And not only that, but he is the true Son of God who has power over matter, has power over life, has power over everything. And he can multiply this food. This is very important. I mean, it's a nice little idea that Jesus teaches people how to share because he taught me how to share. So did my mom and dad. But my mom and dad are not God. Jesus is God. And so, okay, I'll get off my soapbox right now because there's nothing more infuriating than when people want to rob Jesus of his divinity by saying that this piece, that this is the miracle of sharing. Oh, okay, soapbox done. Let's move on. We have not only Jesus miraculously, I will emphasize miraculously, feeding 5,000, also he walks on the sea. But you know what? There's just a sandbar underneath where he was walking, so it wasn't really a miracle. Or he was just swimming, just kidding. Okay, done with the sarcasm. Okay, done with the sarcasm. Here we are. Jesus, again, a miracle of walking on the water. And it's remarkable. I love in Matthew's gospel how he recounts this. Not only how he recounts that the wind was against them, the waves were against them, how when they saw Jesus, they didn't think it was Jesus. They thought it was a ghost and they cried out in fear. But immediately Jesus speaks to them in a place of fear. And immediately Jesus speaks to them in a place where they could die. I mean, people die on the Sea of Galilee all the time in these kinds of storms. And Jesus says to them, take heart. It is I. Have no fear. Into those places in our lives where we're not just afraid, but we're actually afraid for a great reason. And sometimes not are we just afraid, but we're also maybe even tempted to be frustrated with God. You know, the reason why they're out in a storm in the middle of the night is because Jesus told them to get into the boat and go out onto the lake. So you can imagine people being a little resentful that the only reason I'm in a storm right now is because Jesus told me to go out into the storm. And so I'm not only afraid, I'm also maybe angry. And Jesus says, take heart. It is I. Have no fear. I love what Simon Peter does next. And Simon says, Lord, if it is you, command me to walk out on the water with you, like you're doing. And this is really incredible because a lot of times, you know, Jeff Cavins has made this point so many times that I just want to make it to honor him. He's pointed out so many times and so clearly that a lot of times when we follow Jesus as Christians, we think that that means I believe in Jesus. And it does mean that. It means I think like Jesus. And it does mean that. But also means that we're called to do what Jesus does. And so here is Simon who says, Lord, if you're the rabbi and I'm the student, if you're the teacher and I'm the disciple, and the goal is for the disciple to be able to do what the rabbi does, then command me to come out to you on the water. Is that true? Or is it just like, no, it's you and we're just kind of surrounding you. That's all this is. And Jesus says, come. Which is amazing. Jesus doesn't say, are you kidding me, Simon? You know, in a second, I'm going to name you rock. And rocks don't walk on water. But Jesus says, come. And Simon does the impossible for a moment. Yes, he sinks. Yes, Jesus rebukes him. Oh, you have little faith. Why did you doubt? But there was a moment there when Simon Peter was walking on water, when he was doing something impossible. And this is what we're called to. When we're following after Jesus, we're called to not simply do what we could already do on our own power. We're called to do what we could never do on our own power. We're called to love in a way that we could never love if it was just us. We're called to live in a way that we can never live if it was just us. And this is just remarkable. I know that we're running out of time. I don't want to keep these super long. When I say running out of time, what I mean is I'm trying to be conscientious about y'all's time. The tradition of the elders in chapter 15, and one thing I want to point out in 16, the tradition of the elders is such an important thing because the Pharisees say, how come your disciples ate without washing their hands? Now, one of the things that had happened was the command of the law of Moses is that you would purify yourself before you offered your offering in the temple. And so the Pharisees weren't trying to be bad guys. They had said, well, that's good. If it's good that we purify ourselves when we enter the temple, then why don't we just purify ourselves all the time? Like when we eat food, when we go to bed, when we get up in the morning. And so they were trying to extend the good things of the temple into the rest of their life, which is a good thing. But they had also added some things. They added some things that they're meant to be optional that they did instead of doing what was essential. And so one of those things was, okay, if I take my money and I dedicate it to God, then now that money is set aside for God. I get to use it however I want, which is completely backwards, rather than taking care of my parents. And we know that the fourth commandment is to honor one's father and mother. And so they were trying to avoid the essential commandment, taking care of your parents, by electing to do this optional, and it's not even a commandment, this optional counsel, this optional option of dedicating one's property to God. And this is what we so many of us are tempted to do this, right? I will do everything but what God is asking me to do. And we can fall into that trap. One of the things that we see in chapter 16 of the gospel here is Jesus going up to Caesarea Philippi. We talked about this before when we were going through the book of the prophet Isaiah, how Jesus leads the disciples up to Caesarea Philippi, which is about 29 miles north of where they would normally live in Capernaum. And they go on this 29-mile hike north, so it means they're going uphill too. And they get to this place called Caesarea Philippi. Now, if you ever go there to the Holy Land, one of the things you'll realize is Caesarea Philippi has this incredibly massive rock. And I say rock, I mean, it's like a cliffs, like massive cliffs, like think hundreds of feet tall. And built into this are churches, essentially temples. And so Jesus asks, who do you say that I am? And Simon says, you're the Christ, the Holy One of God. And Jesus says, blessed are you, Simon Bar-Jonah, Simon, son of Jonah. Flesh and blood has not revealed this to you, my heavenly Father. So I say to you, you are now rock. And upon this rock, I will build my church. And this is remarkable. It's remarkable because Jesus didn't have PowerPoint. So he had to walk all the way up to Caesarea Philippi to give this powerful teaching of like, yes, that's correct. And now you, Simon, are now rock, Kepha, or Peter. And upon this rock, just like you see behind me, there's churches built into this rock. I will build my church, and the gates of hell will not prevail against it. Now, I remember when I was growing up, and not only is this a case for the Pope, right? The role of the Pope, because we already talked about this in Isaiah, the Al-Habayit, I'll give you the keys. What you open, no one shall shut. What you shut, no one shall open. But also, when I was a kid, I always thought, you know, the gates of hell or gates of Hades here in our translation will not prevail against it. And I thought that means that what that means is that hell will not destroy the church. Hell, even if the church gets really bad, hell cannot possibly destroy the church. But that's not what Jesus is saying. He says the gates of hell, gates of Hades, shall not prevail against it, which means not that the gates of Hades are attacking the church, but the gates of Hades will not be able to prevent the church from overtaking hell, will not prevent God's power, his kingdom on earth, from destroying the kingdom of the evil one with his power. It's just incredible. It's not a defensive position. It's an offensive position, which is incredible. And you and I have been brought into this church. You and I have been made members of the body of Christ, sons and daughters of our Father. And so, yes, there's this defensive promise that God is with us, God is for us, that he loves us, cares for us. But also there's this offensive posture that we have, which is, where does his light need to be shined? Where does his grace need to be revealed? Where does his hope need to be proclaimed? Where does his love need to be brought? Because there's a lot of places without love, without hope, without light in our world. And so if we're meant to be on the offensive, if the members of the church, if the church is meant to be on the offensive, that where the gates of hell cannot prevail against it, where can you and I bring light today where there is no light? Where can you and I bring hope today where there is no hope? Where can you and I bring love today where there is no love? And that could be in the life of the person sitting next to us. It could be in the life of the person down the hallway from us. It could be in not somewhere, you know, in another town, in another state, in another country. It could be that person under the same roof as me. That's something to pray about. Okay, you guys, here we are at the end of this day, day 262. What a gift. I am praying for you. Please, please pray for me. My name is Father Mike. I cannot wait to see you tomorrow. God bless.

0: image and likeness. He wants all of us to say yes to that. He wants all of us to experience sanctifying grace through baptism. And yet, you and I, if you've been baptized, we are experiencing that grace, that habitual grace. Now, this is different and distinguished from actual graces. Actual graces are those, what the Catechism, paragraph 2000 calls, God's interventions, right? Where God steps in. Here is a moment of grace. And so we can think of these in so many different ways. And actual grace might be something like, I am trying to figure out what God wants for my life. And so I'm in prayer. I'm asking God, please show me the next step. Show me the path. And at some point, it's very clear. Oh, this is the next step. Okay, that's an actual grace. That's one of God's interventions. Another time could be, I need the supernatural gift of counsel, supernatural gift of understanding or wisdom or even healing, like maybe even mighty works or miracles. Those are all examples of actual graces, which refer to God's interventions at the beginning of a conversion or in the course of the work of sanctification. So those actual graces, those charisms, some of them make us holier, and others of them are given to us so that the church can be built up. And so it's incredible. So habitual grace, that sanctifying grace given to us at baptism, actual graces are all throughout the course of our life that help us what? That help at the beginning of conversion or in the course of the work of sanctification as we become more and more like Jesus. Paragraph 2001 talks about a third kind or third mode, a third way of being of grace. It says this, the preparation of man for the reception of grace is already a work of grace. So let's go back to this. Wait, the preparation of a person for the reception of grace is already a work of grace. This was a term that back in seminary, they said, this is called prevenient grace. It's before I say yes, before I make any move towards the Lord, he has already moved towards me. Before you and I even have the idea, you know what I should do? I should press play on the catechism in here. Before you and I ever have the idea of, you know, I should go to confession. It's this prevenient grace, right? This grace that moves us and arouses in us a desire to collaborate with God, a desire to even reach out to him. This is one of the things we have to always remember. We only respond. God always initiates. When it comes to any growth in grace, when it comes to any growth in holiness, when it comes to any prayer, every time you and I have ever said yes to mass or prayer or confession or doing any good work, that's always because God initiated it. God was the one who moves first. That's always a response. And this is what we're going to hear in the fourth pillar of the catechism. We talk about prayer, is that prayer is always a response. And actually, even the life of grace is always a response because, yes, there is sanctifying grace, that permanent, habitual, stable disposition. There's actual graces, but there's also prevenient grace, that grace that works on us, moves us, and arouses in us while we're still maintaining our freedom. Again, to keep that in mind, while still maintaining our freedom, that grace arouses this desire to start, arouses a desire to say yes to God. And think about how dependent we are. This is amazing. I don't know how any of us could fall down that or walk down that path of pride when we realize, wow, Lord, even my small good, the small good that I do is because you put that desire in me and you actually prepared me and you gave me the power to do that good. There is so little room in any one of us because God always wants to work. I love this. Again, this quote from St. Augustine at the very end, there's two quotes from St. Augustine here at the end in paragraph 2001. It says that God brings to completion in us what he has begun. Here's the Augustine quote. Since he who completes his work by cooperating with our will began by working so that we might will it. And the God who brings this to completion is also the God who initiated the whole thing. And this beautiful, I mean, this really, really beautiful longer quote here in paragraph 2001 is where we're going to end. St. Augustine, he says, indeed, we also work, but we are only collaborating with God who works. Why? For his mercy has gone before us. Yeah, we work, but we're only collaborating with God who works because his mercy has already gone before us. His love's already gone before us. It has gone before us so that we may be healed, and follows us so that once healed, we may be given life. It goes before us so that we may be called, and follows us so that we may be glorified. It goes before us so that we might live devoutly, and follows us so that we may always live with God, for without him, we can do nothing. That is in so many ways the gospel, right? That is the good news, that without God, we can do nothing. But here's the great news. God's here, and he's moving. He's starting. He's initiating, right? And he's giving us the power to continue. He's giving us the power to respond. He's giving us the power to complete his good work because he is the one who's doing it. He completes his work by cooperating with our will, began by working so that we might will it. That's amazing. So tomorrow we're going to continue to talk about the grace. We're also going to talk not just about grace. We're also going to talk about free response. The fact that we do remain free. And this is, I think, really, really beautiful, because as we talk about grace one last time, not one last time, but in this little section here, we're going to talk about the different kinds of grace. We have sacramental graces. We have other special graces or charisms. I kind of mentioned some of those charisms earlier in this particular episode when I talked about some of the charisms of, say, mighty works or miracles, praying in tongues. Those kind of things are charisms, a kind of grace that is given to us so that we can build up the kingdom of God, build up the body of Christ, the church on earth. So incredible. Talk about that tomorrow. The day after that, we'll talk about a thing called merit, which I think is, whenever I read the catechism, I always read this section on merit, because I think it's pretty powerful, and I think you're going to find it pretty powerful too. But that's in a couple of days from now. Tomorrow, more on grace. Today, you guys, I'm praying for you. Please pray for me. My name is Father Mike. I cannot wait to see you tomorrow. God bless.
1: That was day 262 of Catechism in a Year with Father Mike Schmitz. And now we'd like to share audio from a video called Is God in the Center of Your Life? 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
0: Hi, my name is Father Mike Schmitz, and this is Ascension Presents. So I was talking with this person a little while back, and I'd asked them, so is God in the center of your life, or is he more pushed to the sidelines of your life? And the response was interesting. They said, well, I think about God all the time. I think about God when I'm driving in my car, think about God when I'm at work, when I'm at home, when I'm walking in the woods. I think about God all the time. And I think that's a great answer. That is a great thing to do, to think about God wherever you are. Super good. If you're doing that, keep it up. Well done. That wasn't the question. The question was, is God in the center of your life, or is he on the sidelines of your life? Is God first in your life? Is he the Lord of your life? And now someone had written in to Ascension Presents and they said, well, how do I know if I'm making God first in my life? How do I know if he's the Lord of my life? What do I do? What are there any practical steps? And I would say, yes, there are. In fact, I might have said this before, but I will say it again. I look at three areas in my life. One, my time. Two, my money. Three, my media. And ask, Is God first in any of these areas? Here's what I mean. So back in the day, when I say the day, I mean like Bible times and then when people lived out the Bible. So even now, there's this thing called the first fruit. We want to give God our first fruits. So the first fruits of my crops, the first fruits of my flocks, the first fruits of my life, of my stuff. The first thing I ask to ask the question of, do I give God first fruits of my time? Now, that doesn't necessarily mean I pray first thing in the day chronologically. But what it does mean is that time that's dedicated just to God, just to prayer with God, is the first thing I schedule in my day. That it's the most important thing. It's called a priority. I don't know if you knew this, but it wasn't until a couple years ago, I would say between 50 and 150, I can't remember exactly, years ago, priority was always a singular word. But 150 to 150, I can't remember. I read an article once that said that priority became pluralized. We talk about our priorities. But a priority is one thing, the thing that comes prior. You cannot have multiple things that are all prior. So my priority becomes the time I spend with him. That gets scheduled first. Those are my first fruits of my time. The second thing is the first fruits of my stuff. Look back over your bank account. Look back over how you spent your money. In fact, because most people now don't use cash as much as they use their cards, you can actually have a record digitally of all the stuff you spend money on, all the things you buy. And I do too. And I get to look back over that record and say, wait, does this look like the spending habits of a Christian? Or is this the spending habits of someone who might not even know who Jesus is? Do I spend my money on things that go against God or things that honor God? The third thing is, what do I consume? So I said media, but like, what are the things that I'm taking in myself? What am I forming my mind by? So what are the TV shows, the movies, the music? What are the things that I'm like absorbing? I look at what I consume, because St. Paul, he said this. He said, be transformed by the renewal of your mind. Do not conform yourself to this present world. Do not conform yourself to the present age. And if I just watch the movies and the TV shows and listen to the music that everyone else is listening to and watching, then my mind will be changed to look like and think like everyone else's. Now, that doesn't mean you can't enjoy good movies or good TV shows or good songs. What it does mean is you have the kind of capacity and the intention to examine those entertainment sources and say, it is good for me. Does this change my mind in a good way, or does it conform my mind in a bad way? St. Paul also says, he says, whatever is good, whatever is true, whatever is pure, whatever is beautiful, think about these things. Like, watch these things. Listen to these things. How do I know if God's first in my life? Do I give him the first fruits of my time? I don't know if he's first. Do I give him the first fruits of my stuff, my money? How do I know if he's first? Do I prioritize what I consume? Or do I just consume what everyone else consumes? If I can answer these questions, like, yes, oh, it's for the Lord, then yeah, you're putting him first. Keep moving forward. If I can't, then start. That's the thing about God's grace. You see, it's new every single morning. His mercy is new every single morning. And you can start today to live your life with him first today. From all of us here at Ascension Presents, my name is Father Mike.
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11: This is EWTN Daily Saint, where each story reminds us that holiness is possible in every age. Saint Januarius was a bishop who remained faithful to Christ during one of the fiercest persecutions of the early church. As Bishop of Benevento, Januarius cared for his flock amid the threat of persecution under Emperor Diocletian. Tradition says that he visited imprisoned deacons and laymen to strengthen them in their faith. Suspected of being a clergyman, he was arrested along with his deacon and lector. Januarius refused to renounce Christ. He and his companions were sentenced to death around the year 305. Initially exposed to wild bears, they were beheaded after the beasts would not attack them. Devotion to Saint Januarius spread throughout southern Italy, especially in Naples, where he is honored as the city's patron saint. Many miracles have been attributed to his intercession. May the life of Saint Januarius inspire you to grow closer to Christ today. Saint Januarius, pray for us. To sign up for the Daily Saint emails, please visit EWTN.com/Daily Saint.
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19: 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This 50-part series was recorded on phonograph records in the 1960s, and the sound quality is sometimes compromised. But the Word of God, spoken by Archbishop Sheen, is solid and timeless. 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
20: Peace be to you. I wonder if you ever heard the story of a monk who did not get up for meditation each morning. He would sleep until it was about time for him to say his Mass. The superior called him in and said, "You must get out of bed every morning at 4:30 and come down for your hour meditation before Mass." The monk said, "I find it very hard to get up." His superior said to him, "Well, tomorrow morning when you wake up, you imagine that you're in purgatory and the flames of purgatory are enveloping you. And you will immediately bound out and come down for meditation." Well, the next morning, he was late as usual. The superior called him in and asked, "Did you do what I told you to do?" "Yes," he said, "I did. But I loved purgatory." Well, that is our subject. We will see how you like it. Once I visited a man in a hospital who had led a very miserable life through alcoholism, infidelity, and other gross sins. He had made his wife very unhappy, his children ashamed of his conduct, and the whole family impoverished. But on his deathbed, we reconciled him to God. And he said to me, "I will not be here much longer. I have no doubt that God has forgiven my sins. But I'm ready for that strafing which I know I shall get and deserve." Notice the distinction that he made between peace and pain. He was at peace because his sins were forgiven. And yet he knew that he had not fully atoned for all of his sins. He distinguished between forgiveness and making up for the sins. Just as the thief did on the left-hand side of our Lord, or rather the right-hand side of our blessed Lord, our Lord assured him of paradise. And yet, he continued to suffer. And while he was hanging there, that thief said, "We suffer the due reward of our deeds." It is one thing to be forgiven. It is quite another thing to expiate for that sin. If you ever visited a great diamond mine such as Kimberley and saw the diamonds there in the raw, you would be disappointed because they look so dull and so full of flaws. Each and every one of them would have to be cut and then polished. And if the diamonds were conscious, it would be a rather painful process. And it would have to be done, too, by an expert. Now, purgatory is like that. It is a means of reaching excellence. It is a means of achieving a perfection that otherwise would never be known. It is something like a dark room or a photographic film. When the film is taken into the dark room, it is treated with burning acids that all of the hidden color and beauty may be revealed. Purgatory is some such place as that. The judgment of God is final, but still there is a merciful chance to be cleansed of the remains of sin by those who die in the state of grace, but have not yet atoned for all the punishment due to sins. For example, we're forgiven for having stolen and yet never returned the stolen goods. Most of us are not ready to go before the judgment seat of God. Look at how many undone duties there are in our lives, loose ends, muddling through responsibilities, wrong turns retraced and then taken again lightly, opportunities missed, intentions were good and not wholly carried into act. Most of our good intentions actually were only on the thin upper surface of our soul. They did not always sink down into the very depths of our being. And God, therefore, will not sentence such souls to eternal loss. And that is why there was a provision made for making up for our failings if we die in the state of grace. After death. Hence we read in the book of the Maccabees that it is a pious, holy thought to pray for the dead that they may be released from their sins. Our blessed Lord himself spoke of forgiveness in the world to come. Remember the parable of the debtor's prison from which there was no release until the debt is paid? And that implied a release from debts in another life. Furthermore, St. Paul says that man has imposed very poor materials on the foundations which were laid by Christ. And these materials must all be tried by fire. Now, what is purgatory? It is that place in which the love of God tempers the justice of God. And secondly, where the love of man tempers the injustice of man. In other words, we want to show you how very reasonable it is. First of all, we say that purgatory is where the love of God tempers the justice of God. The necessity of purgatory is grounded upon the absolute purity of God. In the book of the Apocalypse, we read of the great beauty of his city, of its pure gold, with its walls of jasper and its spotless light, which is not of the sun nor moon, but the light of the Lamb slain, as it were, from the beginning of the world. We also learn of the condition of entering into the gates of that heavenly Jerusalem. As the Holy Book puts it, there shall not enter into it anything defiled, or that worketh abomination, or that maketh a lie. But they that are written in the book of the life of the Lamb. So justice demands then that nothing unclean, but only the pure of heart, shall stand before the face of the pure God. Now suppose there were no purgatory. The justice of God would be too terrible for words. Who of us would dare assert that at the moment of death we were pure enough and spotless enough to stand before the Immaculate Lamb of God? Do you think you could say it? I know I cannot. Oh, there are some, yes, like the martyrs who sprinkle the sands of the Colosseum with their blood in testimony of their faith. The missionaries like Paul who spend themselves and are spent for the spread of the gospel. Cloistered saints who in the quiet calm of a voluntary Calvary become martyrs without recognition. Souls like that, yes, but these are glorious exceptions. How many millions there are who die with their souls stained with venial sin, who have known evil and by their strong resolve have drawn from it, only to carry with them the weakness of their past as a leaden weight. The day that we were baptized, the church laid upon us a white garment, saying, receive this white garment, which mayest thou carry without stain before the judgment seat of our Lord Jesus Christ, that thou mayest have life everlasting. Have you kept your garment unspotted and unsoiled by sin? Have any of us? And have we kept the garment so clean that we could in justice say we deserve to enter the white-robed army of the King of Kings? How many souls departing this life have the courage to say that they left it without any undue attachment to creatures, that they were never guilty of a wasted talent, a slight cupidity, an uncharitable deed, a neglect of holy inspiration, or even an idle word for which every one of us must render an account? How many souls there are gathered in at the deathbed, like late season flowers, that are absolved from sins, but not from the debt of sin? Take any of our national heroes, whose names we venerate, and whose deeds we emulate. Would any Englishman or American who knew something of the purity of God, as much as he loves and respects, for example, a Nelson or a Washington, believe that either of them at death was free enough from slight faults to enter immediately into the presence of God? Why, the very nationalism of a Nelson and of a Washington, which made them both heroes in war, might in a way make them suspect of being unsuited after death for that true internationalism of heaven where there is neither English nor American, Jew nor Greek, barbarian nor free, but where all are one in Christ Jesus our Lord. All these souls who die with some love of God possessing them are beautiful souls. But if there's no purgatory, then because of slight imperfections, they must be rejected without pity by divine justice. Take away purgatory, and God could not pardon so easily. For will an act of contrition at the edge of the tomb atone for 30 years of sinning? Take away purgatory, and the infinite justice of God would surely reject from heaven those who resolve to pay their debts but have not paid even to the last farthing? That is why I say, purgatory is where the love of God tempers the justice of God. For there God pardons because he gives time to retouch these souls with his cross, to recut them with the chisel of purification, that they might fit into the great spiritual edifice of the heavenly Jerusalem, where he plunges them into purifying places where they might wash their stained baptismal robes to enter into the spotless purity of heaven. A place where he can resurrect them like the phoenix of old from the ashes of their own suffering, so that like wounded eagles healed by the magic touch of God's cleansing flames, they might mount heavenward to the city of the pure, where Christ is king and Mary is queen. For regardless of how trivial the fault, God does not pardon without tears. And there are no tears in heaven. Now we consider the other proposition. Purgatory is a place not only where the love of God tempers the justice of God, but where the love of man may temper the injustice of man. I believe that most men and women are quite unconscious of the injustice and the ingratitude and the thanklessness of their lives until they see the cold hand of death laid upon someone that they love. It is then and only then they realize, and oh, with what regret, the haunting poverty of their love. One of the reasons why the bitterest of tears are shed over graves is because of words left unsaid and deeds left undone. The child never knew how much I loved her. He never knew how much he meant to me. I never knew how dear he was until he was gone. Such words are the poisoned arrows which cruel death shoots at our hearts from the door of every sepulcher. Oh, then we realize how differently we would have acted if only the departed one could come back. Tears are shed in vain before eyes which cannot see. Caresses are offered without response to arms that cannot embrace. And sighs stir not a heart whose ear is deaf. Oh, then the anguish for not offering flowers before death had come, and for not sprinkling the incense while the beloved was still alive, and for not speaking kind words that now must die on the very air they cleave. Oh, the sorrow at the thought that we cannot atone for the stinted affection we gave them, for the light answers we returned to their pleading, and for the lack of reverence we showed to one who was perhaps the dearest thing that God ever gave us to know. But too late. It does little good to water last year's crop, to snare the bird that has flown, or to gather the rose that has withered and died. Purgatory, therefore, is the place where the love of God tempers the justice of God, but also where the love of man tempers the injustice of man, for it enables hearts who are left behind to break the barriers of time and death, to convert unspoken words into prayers, unburned incense into sacrifice, unoffered flowers into alms, and undone acts of kindness into help for eternal life. Take away purgatory, and how bitter would be the grief for our unkindness, and how piercing our sorrow for our forgetfulness. Take away purgatory, and how empty are our wreaths, our bowed heads, our moments of silence. But if there be a purgatory, then immediately the bowed head gives way to a bent knee. The moment of silence turns to a moment of prayer, and the fading wreath to the abiding offering of sacrifice in the mass of that great hero of heroes, which is Christ. Purgatory then enables us to atone for our ingratitude, because through our prayers, mortifications, and sacrifices, it makes it possible to bring joy and consolation to the ones we love. Love is stronger than death, and hence there should be love for those who have gone before us. Shall death cut off gratitude? Certainly not. The Church assures us that not being able to give more to them in this world since they are not of it, we can still seek them out in the hands of divine justice and give them the assurance of our love and the purchasing price of our redemption. Just as the man who dies in debt has the maledictions of his creditors following him to the grave, but he may have his good name restored and revered by the labor of his son who pays the last penny. And so too the soul of a friend who has gone to death owing a debt of penance to God may have it remitted by us who are left behind by minting the coin of daily actions into the spiritual coin which purchases redemption by praying for these poor souls in purgatory. They suffer, yes. They can no longer gain merit. They are like an automobile that has run out of gasoline. So they must passively undergo some kind of purification. In purgatory we love, and because we love, we are happy. Because that suffering brings us closer to divine love. Now the fires of purgatory are the fires that burn away dross. And when therefore a soul is completely purified, there's nothing left to be consumed. Then it just naturally, because it's pure, goes before the judgment. Not the judgment seat, but rather the throne of God himself. There is no sense of pain when perfect love is eventually reached. Now, what this suffering of the poor souls in purgatory is like is rather difficult for us to imagine. It is kind of dual. On the one hand, it is a suffering because we are separated from God. And on the other hand, it is a suffering because we're so anxious to be with him. Perhaps no one has ever put this better than Cardinal Newman. In the dream of Gerontius, he wrote, "Learn that the flame of everlasting love doth burn ere it transform. When then, if such thy lot, thou seest thy judge, the sight of him will kindle in thy heart all tender, gracious, reverential thoughts. Thou wilt be sick with love and yearn for him. That one so sweet should ever have placed himself at disadvantage such as to be used so vilely by a being so vile as thee. And thou wilt hate and loathe thyself. For though now sinless, thou wilt feel that thou hast sinned as never thou didst feel, and wilt desire to slink away and hide thee from his sight. And yet wilt have a longing, aye, to dwell within the beauty of his countenance. And these two pains, so counter and so keen, the longing for him when thou seest him not, the shame of self at thought of seeing him, will be thy veriest, sharpest purgatory. God love.
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0: Hey, this is Father Mitch Pacwa, host of Open Line Wednesday. For me, Catholic radio is a chance to speak and hear our Catholic doctrine, consider it, think about it, apply it to everyday life, and be blatantly in the public with it. And I am so thankful to you for being an important part of the Lord's plan. By participating and listening, invite others to listen and hear Open Line.
1: In saying the Rosary, Mary invites us to join her on a journey through the life of Jesus. In it, the Holy Spirit asks us to imitate the faith and love of the Mother of our Savior. Because we say the Rosary with our body and our spirit, it should touch us at every level of our being. It is no monotonous ritual, but a deeply contemplative Christian prayer.

0: In the name of the Father, and of the Son, and of the Holy Spirit. I believe in God, the Father Almighty, creator of heaven and earth, and in Jesus Christ, his only Son, our Lord, who was conceived by the Holy Spirit, born of the Virgin Mary, suffered under Pontius Pilate, was crucified, died, and was buried. He descended into hell. The third day he rose again from the dead. He ascended into heaven and sits at the right hand of God, the Father Almighty, from whence he shall come to judge the living and the dead.
1: I believe in the Holy Spirit, the Holy Catholic Church, the communion of saints, the forgiveness of sins, the resurrection of the body, and life everlasting. Amen.
0: Our Father, who art in heaven, hallowed be thy name. Thy kingdom come, thy will be done on earth as it is in heaven.
1: Give us this day our daily bread, and forgive us our trespasses, as we forgive those who trespass against us. And lead us not into temptation, but deliver us from evil.
0: Hail Mary, full of grace, the Lord is with thee. Blessed art thou among women, and blessed is the fruit of thy womb, Jesus.
1: Holy Mary, Mother of God, pray for us sinners, now and at the hour of our death. Amen.
0: Hail Mary, full of grace, the Lord is with thee. Blessed art thou among women, and blessed is the fruit of thy womb, Jesus.
1: Holy Mary, Mother of God, pray for us sinners, now and at the hour of our death. Amen.
0: Hail Mary, full of grace, the Lord is with thee. Blessed art thou among women, and blessed is the fruit of thy womb, Jesus.
1: Holy Mary, Mother of God, pray for us sinners, now and at the hour of our death. Amen.
0: Glory be to the Father, and to the Son, and to the Holy Spirit.
1: As it was in the beginning, is now, and ever shall be, world without end. Amen.
0: The first joyful mystery, the Annunciation. Because of the foreseen merits of Jesus, God the Father kept Mary free from all stain of original sin. I am the Immaculate Conception, she told Bernadette at Lourdes. It was to this sinless virgin that the angel Gabriel came and asked her to become the mother of the Son of God. In faith, Mary replied, I am the handmaid of the Lord. Be it done unto me according to your word. At that moment, the Holy Spirit overshadowed her, and Jesus was conceived in Mary's womb. Our Father, who art in heaven, hallowed be thy name. Thy kingdom come, thy will be done on earth as it is in heaven.
1: Give us this day our daily bread, and forgive us our trespasses, as we forgive those who trespass against us. And lead us not into temptation, but deliver us from evil.
0: Hail Mary, full of grace, the Lord is with thee. Blessed art thou among women, and blessed is the fruit of thy womb, Jesus.
1: Holy Mary, Mother of God, pray for us sinners, now and at the hour of our death. Amen.
0: Hail Mary, full of grace, the Lord is with thee. Blessed art thou among women, and blessed is the fruit of thy womb, Jesus.
1: Holy Mary, Mother of God, pray for us sinners, now and at the hour of our death. Amen.
0: Hail Mary, full of grace, the Lord is with thee. Blessed art thou among women, and blessed is the fruit of thy womb, Jesus.
1: Holy Mary, Mother of God, pray for us sinners, now and at the hour of our death. Amen.
0: Hail Mary, full of grace, the Lord is with thee. Blessed art thou among women, and blessed is the fruit of thy womb, Jesus.
1: Holy Mary, Mother of God, pray for us sinners, now and at the hour of our death. Amen.
0: Hail Mary, full of grace, the Lord is with thee. Blessed art thou among women, and blessed is the fruit of thy womb, Jesus.
1: Holy Mary, Mother of God, pray for us sinners, now and at the hour of our death. Amen.
0: Hail Mary, full of grace, the Lord is with thee. Blessed art thou among women, and blessed is the fruit of thy womb, Jesus.
1: Holy Mary, Mother of God, pray for us sinners, now and at the hour of our death. Amen.
0: Hail Mary, full of grace, the Lord is with thee. Blessed art thou among women, and blessed is the fruit of thy womb, Jesus.
1: Holy Mary, Mother of God, pray for us sinners, now and at the hour of our death. Amen.
0: Hail Mary, full of grace, the Lord is with thee. Blessed art thou among women, and blessed is the fruit of thy womb, Jesus.
1: Holy Mary, Mother of God, pray for us sinners, now and at the hour of our death. Amen.
0: Hail Mary, full of grace, the Lord is with thee. Blessed art thou among women, and blessed is the fruit of thy womb, Jesus.
1: Holy Mary, Mother of God, pray for us sinners, now and at the hour of our death. Amen.
0: Hail Mary, full of grace, the Lord is with thee. Blessed art thou among women, and blessed is the fruit of thy womb, Jesus.
1: Holy Mary, Mother of God, pray for us sinners, now and at the hour of our death. Amen.
0: Glory be to the Father, and to the Son, and to the Holy Spirit.
1: As it was in the beginning, is now, and ever shall be, world without end. Amen.
0: O my Jesus, forgive us our sins, save us from the fires of hell, and lead all souls to heaven, especially those most in need of your mercy. The second joyful mystery, the Visitation. Elizabeth is overjoyed with Mary's visit. She feels blessed by the presence of Jesus in Mary's womb, and she is filled with the Holy Spirit. Blessed are you among women, and blessed is the fruit of your womb, she cries. Mary replies, My soul magnifies the Lord, and my spirit rejoices in God my Savior. May we always be willing to proclaim Mary blessed, because Jesus is the fruit of her womb. Our Father who art in heaven, hallowed be thy name. Thy kingdom come, thy will be done on earth as it is in heaven.
1: Give us this day our daily bread, and forgive us our trespasses, as we forgive those who trespass against us. And lead us not into temptation, but deliver us from evil.
0: Hail Mary, full of grace, the Lord is with thee. Blessed art thou among women, and blessed is the fruit of thy womb, Jesus.
1: Holy Mary, Mother of God, pray for us sinners, now and at the hour of our death. Amen.
0: Hail Mary, full of grace, the Lord is with thee. Blessed art thou among women, and blessed is the fruit of thy womb, Jesus.
1: Holy Mary, Mother of God, pray for us sinners, now and at the hour of our death. Amen.
0: Hail Mary, full of grace, the Lord is with thee. Blessed art thou among women, and blessed is the fruit of thy womb, Jesus.
1: Holy Mary, Mother of God, pray for us sinners, now and at the hour of our death. Amen.
0: Hail Mary, full of grace, the Lord is with thee. Blessed art thou among women, and blessed is the fruit of thy womb, Jesus.
1: Holy Mary, Mother of God, pray for us sinners, now and at the hour of our death. Amen.
0: Hail Mary, full of grace, the Lord is with thee. Blessed art thou among women, and blessed is the fruit of thy womb, Jesus.
1: Holy Mary, Mother of God, pray for us sinners, now and at the hour of our death. Amen.
0: Hail Mary, full of grace, the Lord is with thee. Blessed art thou among women, and blessed is the fruit of thy womb, Jesus.
1: Holy Mary, Mother of God, pray for us sinners, now and at the hour of our death. Amen.
0: Hail Mary, full of grace, the Lord is with thee. Blessed art thou among women, and blessed is the fruit of thy womb, Jesus.
1: Holy Mary, Mother of God, pray for us sinners, now and at the hour of our death. Amen.
0: Hail Mary, full of grace, the Lord is with thee. Blessed art thou among women, and blessed is the fruit of thy womb, Jesus.
1: Holy Mary, Mother of God, pray for us sinners, now and at the hour of our death. Amen.
0: Hail Mary, full of grace, the Lord is with thee. Blessed art thou among women, and blessed is the fruit of thy womb, Jesus.
1: Holy Mary, Mother of God, pray for us sinners, now and at the hour of our death. Amen.
0: Hail Mary, full of grace, the Lord is with thee. Blessed art thou among women, and blessed is the fruit of thy womb, Jesus.
1: Holy Mary, Mother of God, pray for us sinners, now and at the hour of our death. Amen.
0: Glory be to the Father, and to the Son, and to the Holy Spirit.
1: As it was in the beginning, is now, and ever shall be. World without end. Amen.
0: O my Jesus, forgive us our sins, save us from the fires of hell, and lead all souls to heaven, especially those most in need of your mercy. The third joyful mystery, the birth of Jesus. Jesus was born among the poor to teach us that true riches are to be found in him. We pray that God will protect us from the worship of material things and give us a love for poor people everywhere. Our Father who art in heaven, hallowed be thy name. Thy kingdom come, thy will be done on earth as it is in heaven.
1: Give us this day our daily bread, and forgive us our trespasses, as we forgive those who trespass against us. And lead us not into temptation, but deliver us from evil.
0: Hail Mary, full of grace, the Lord is with thee. Blessed art thou among women, and blessed is the fruit of thy womb, Jesus.
1: Holy Mary, Mother of God, pray for us sinners, now and at the hour of our death. Amen.
0: Hail Mary, full of grace, the Lord is with thee. Blessed art thou among women, and blessed is the fruit of thy womb, Jesus.
1: Holy Mary, Mother of God, pray for us sinners.

0: Hail Mary, full of grace, the Lord is with thee. Blessed art thou among women, and blessed is the fruit of thy womb, Jesus.
1: Holy Mary, Mother of God, pray for us sinners, now and at the hour of our death. Amen.
0: Hail Mary, full of grace, the Lord is with thee. Blessed art thou among women, and blessed is the fruit of thy womb, Jesus.
1: Holy Mary, Mother of God, pray for us sinners, now and at the hour of our death.
0: Hail Mary, full of grace, the Lord is with thee. Blessed art thou among women, and blessed is the fruit of thy womb, Jesus.
1: Holy Mary, Mother of God, pray for us sinners, now and at the hour of our death. Amen.
0: Hail Mary, full of grace, the Lord is with thee. Blessed art thou among women, and blessed is the fruit of thy womb, Jesus.
1: Holy Mary, Mother of God, pray for us sinners, now and at the hour of our death. Amen.
0: Glory be to the Father, and to the Son, and to the Holy Spirit.
1: As it was in the beginning, is now, and ever shall be, world without end. Amen.
0: O my Jesus, forgive us our sins, save us from the fires of hell, and lead all souls to heaven, especially those most in need of your mercy. The fourth joyful mystery, the presentation of Jesus in the temple. When Mary and Joseph came to present Jesus to the Father in the temple, Simeon the prophet told her, "This child is destined for the falling and the rising of many in Israel." To Mary herself he said, "And a sword will pierce your own soul too." We pray for the courage to stand with Christ, no matter what it may cost us. Our Father, who art in heaven, hallowed be thy name. Thy kingdom come, thy will be done on earth as it is in heaven.
1: Give us this day our daily bread, and forgive us our trespasses, as we forgive those who trespass against us. And lead us not into temptation, but deliver us from evil.
0: Hail Mary, full of grace, the Lord is with thee. Blessed art thou among women, and blessed is the fruit of thy womb, Jesus.
1: Holy Mary, Mother of God, pray for us sinners, now and at the hour of our death. Amen.
0: Hail Mary, full of grace, the Lord is with thee. Blessed art thou among women, and blessed is the fruit of thy womb, Jesus.
1: Holy Mary, Mother of God, pray for us sinners, now and at the hour of our death. Amen.
0: Hail Mary, full of grace, the Lord is with thee. Blessed art thou among women, and blessed is the fruit of thy womb, Jesus.
1: Holy Mary, Mother of God, pray for us sinners, now and at the hour of our death. Amen.
0: Hail Mary, full of grace, the Lord is with thee. Blessed art thou among women, and blessed is the fruit of thy womb, Jesus.
1: Holy Mary, Mother of God, pray for us sinners, now and at the hour of our death. Amen.
0: Hail Mary, full of grace, the Lord is with thee. Blessed art thou among women, and blessed is the fruit of thy womb, Jesus.
1: Holy Mary, Mother of God, pray for us sinners, now and at the hour of our death. Amen.
0: Hail Mary, full of grace, the Lord is with thee. Blessed art thou among women, and blessed is the fruit of thy womb, Jesus.
1: Holy Mary, Mother of God, pray for us sinners, now and at the hour of our death. Amen.
0: Hail Mary, full of grace, the Lord is with thee. Blessed art thou among women, and blessed is the fruit of thy womb, Jesus.
1: Holy Mary, Mother of God, pray for us sinners, now and at the hour of our death. Amen.
0: Hail Mary, full of grace, the Lord is with thee. Blessed art thou among women, and blessed is the fruit

0: Blessed art thou among women, and blessed is the fruit of thy womb, Jesus.
1: Holy Mary, Mother of God, pray for us sinners, now and at the hour of our death. Amen.
0: Hail Mary, full of grace, the Lord is with thee. Blessed art thou among women, and blessed is the fruit of thy womb, Jesus.
1: Holy Mary, Mother of God, pray for us sinners, now and at the hour of our death. Amen.
0: Glory be to the Father, and to the Son, and to the Holy Spirit.
1: As it was in the beginning, is now, and ever shall be, world without end. Amen.
0: O my Jesus, forgive us our sins, save us from the fires of hell, and lead all souls to heaven, especially those most in need of your mercy. The fifth joyful mystery, the finding of

0: Jesus in the temple. After the loss of Jesus, Mary and Joseph found him in the temple. Jesus' explanation, "Did you not know that I must be in my Father's house?" was one they found hard to understand. With faith like Mary's, let us ponder in our hearts the many events of our lives that we find difficult to understand. Our Father, who art in heaven, hallowed be thy name. Thy kingdom come, thy will be done on earth as it is in heaven.
1: Give us this day our daily bread, and forgive us our trespasses, as we forgive those who trespass against us. And lead us not into temptation, but deliver us from evil.
0: Hail Mary, full of grace, the Lord is with thee. Blessed art thou among women, and blessed is the fruit of thy womb.

0: and blessed is the fruit of thy womb, Jesus.
1: Holy Mary, Mother of God, pray for us sinners, now and at the hour of our death. Amen.
0: Hail Mary, full of grace, the Lord is with thee. Blessed art thou among women, and blessed is the fruit of thy womb, Jesus.
1: Holy Mary, Mother of God, pray for us sinners, now and at the hour of our death. Amen.
0: Hail Mary, full of grace, the Lord is with thee. Blessed art thou among women, and blessed is the fruit of thy womb, Jesus.
1: Holy Mary, Mother of God, pray for us sinners, now and at the hour of our death. Amen.
0: Hail Mary, full of grace, the Lord is with thee. Blessed art thou among women, and blessed is the fruit of thy womb, Jesus.
1: Holy Mary, Mother of God, pray for us sinners, now and at the hour of our death. Amen.
0: Hail Mary, full of grace, the Lord is with thee. Blessed art thou among women, and blessed is the fruit of thy womb, Jesus.
1: Holy Mary, Mother of God, pray for us sinners, now and at the hour of our death. Amen.
0: Hail Mary, full of grace, the Lord is with thee. Blessed art thou among women, and blessed is the fruit of thy womb, Jesus.
1: Holy Mary, Mother of God, pray for us sinners, now and at the hour of our death. Amen.
0: Hail Mary, full of grace, the Lord is with thee. Blessed art thou among women, and blessed is the fruit of thy womb, Jesus.
1: Holy Mary, Mother of God, pray for us sinners, now and at the hour of our death. Amen.
0: Hail Mary, full of grace, the Lord is with thee. Blessed art thou among women, and blessed is the fruit of thy womb, Jesus.
1: Holy Mary, Mother of God, pray for us sinners, now and at the hour of our death. Amen.
0: Hail Mary, full of grace, the Lord is with thee. Blessed art thou among women, and blessed is the fruit of thy womb, Jesus.
1: Holy Mary, Mother of God, pray for us sinners, now and at the hour of our death. Amen.
0: Glory be to the Father, and to the Son, and to the Holy Spirit.
1: As it was in the beginning, is now, and ever shall be, world without end. Amen.
0: O my Jesus, forgive us our sins. Save us from the fires of hell. And lead all souls to heaven, especially those most in need of your mercy. Hail, Holy Queen, Mother of Mercy. Hail our life, our sweetness, and our hope. To thee do we cry, poor banished children of Eve. To thee do we send up our sighs, mourning and weeping in this valley of tears. Turn then, most gracious Advocate, thine eyes of mercy towards us. And after this our exile, show unto us the blessed fruit of thy womb, Jesus. O clement, O loving, O sweet Virgin Mary. Pray for us, O Holy Mother of God,
1: that we may be made worthy of the promises of Christ.
0: Let us pray. O God, whose only begotten Son, by his life, death, and resurrection, has purchased for us the rewards of eternal life, grant, we beseech thee, that meditating on these mysteries and the most holy rosary of the Blessed Virgin Mary, we may imitate what they contain and obtain what they promise through the same Christ our Lord.

0: The Chaplet of Divine Mercy.
1: In the name of the Father, and of the Son, and of the Holy Spirit. Amen.
2: You expired, Jesus, but the source of life gushed forth for souls, and the ocean of mercy opened up for the whole world. O fount of life, unfathomable divine mercy, envelop the whole world and empty yourself out upon us.
0: O blood and water, which gush forth from the heart of Jesus as a fountain of mercy for us, I trust in you. O blood and water, which gush forth from the heart of Jesus as a fountain of mercy for us, I trust in you. O blood and water, which gush forth from the heart of Jesus as a fountain of mercy for us, I trust in you.
2: Our Father, who art in heaven, hallowed be thy name. Thy kingdom come. Thy will be done on earth as it is in heaven.
0: Give us this day our daily bread, and forgive us our trespasses, as we forgive those who trespass against us. And lead us not into temptation, but deliver us from evil. Amen.
2: Hail Mary, full of grace, the Lord is with you. Blessed are you among women, and blessed is the fruit of your womb, Jesus.
0: Holy Mary, Mother of God, pray for us sinners now and at the hour of our death. Amen.
2: I believe in God, the Father Almighty, creator of heaven and earth, and in Jesus Christ, his only Son, our Lord, who was conceived by the Holy Spirit, born of the Virgin Mary, suffered under Pontius Pilate, was crucified, died, and was buried. He descended into hell. On the third day, he rose again from the dead. He ascended into heaven and is seated at the right hand of God, the Father Almighty. From there, he will come to judge the living and the dead.
0: I believe in the Holy Spirit, the Holy Catholic Church, the communion of saints, the forgiveness of sins, the resurrection of the body, and life everlasting. Amen.
2: Eternal Father, I offer you the body and blood, soul and divinity of your dearly beloved Son, our Lord Jesus Christ, in atonement for our sins and those of the whole world. For the sake of his sorrowful passion,
0: have mercy on us and on the whole world.
2: For the sake of his sorrowful passion,
0: have mercy on us and on the whole world.
2: For the sake of his sorrowful passion,
0: have mercy on us and on the whole world.
2: For the sake of his sorrowful passion,
0: have mercy on us and on the whole world.
2: For the sake of his sorrowful passion,
0: have mercy on us and on the whole world.
2: For the sake of his sorrowful passion,
0: have mercy on us and on the whole world.
2: For the sake of his sorrowful passion,
0: have mercy on us and on the whole world.
2: For the sake of his sorrowful passion,
0: have mercy on us and on the whole world.
2: For the sake of his sorrowful passion,
0: have mercy on us and on the whole world.
2: For the sake of his sorrowful passion,
0: have mercy on us and on the whole world.
2: Eternal Father, I offer you the body and blood, soul and divinity of your dearly beloved Son, our Lord Jesus Christ, in atonement for our sins and those of the whole world. For the sake of his sorrowful passion,
0: have mercy on us and on the whole world.
2: For the sake of his sorrowful passion,
0: have mercy on us and on the whole world.
2: For the sake of his sorrowful passion,
0: have mercy on us and on the whole world.
2: For the sake of his sorrowful passion,
0: have mercy on us and on the whole world.
2: For the sake of his sorrowful passion,
0: have mercy on us and on the whole world.
2: For the sake of his sorrowful passion,
0: have mercy on us and on the whole world.
2: For the sake of his sorrowful passion,
0: have mercy on us and on the whole world.
2: For the sake of his sorrowful passion,
0: have mercy on us and on the whole world.
2: For the sake of his sorrowful passion,
0: have mercy on us and on the whole world.
2: For the sake of his sorrowful passion,
0: have mercy on us and on the whole world.
2: Eternal Father, I offer you the body and blood, soul and divinity of your dearly beloved Son, our Lord Jesus Christ, in atonement for our sins and those of the whole world. For the sake of his sorrowful passion,
0: have mercy on us and on the whole world.
2: For the sake of his sorrowful passion,
0: have mercy on us and on the whole world.
2: For the sake of his sorrowful passion,
0: have mercy on us and on the whole world.
2: For the sake of his sorrowful passion,
0: have mercy on us and on the whole world.
2: For the sake of his sorrowful passion,
0: have mercy on us and on the whole world.
2: For the sake of his sorrowful passion,
0: have mercy on us and on the whole world.
2: For the sake of his sorrowful passion,
0: have mercy on us and on the whole world.
2: For the sake of his sorrowful passion,
0: have mercy on us and on the whole world.
2: For the sake of his sorrowful passion,
0: have mercy on us and on the whole world.
2: For the sake of his sorrowful passion,
0: have mercy on us and on the whole world.
2: Eternal Father, I offer you the body and blood, soul, and divinity of your dearly beloved Son, our Lord Jesus Christ, in atonement for our sins and those of the whole world. For the sake of his sorrowful passion,
0: have mercy on us and on the whole world.
2: For the sake of his sorrowful passion,
0: have mercy on us and on the whole world.
2: For the sake of his sorrowful passion,
0: have mercy on us and on the whole world.
2: For the sake of his sorrowful passion,
0: have mercy on us and on the whole world.
2: For the sake of his sorrowful passion,
0: have mercy on us and on the whole world.
2: For the sake of his sorrowful passion,
0: have mercy on us and on the whole world.
2: For the sake of his sorrowful passion,
0: have mercy on us and on the whole world.
2: For the sake of his sorrowful passion,
0: have mercy on us and on the whole world.
2: For the sake of his sorrowful passion,
0: have mercy on us and on the whole world.
2: For the sake of his sorrowful passion,
0: have mercy on us and on the whole world.
2: Eternal Father, I offer you the body and blood, soul and divinity of your dearly beloved Son, our Lord Jesus Christ, in atonement for our sins and those of the whole world. For the sake of his sorrowful passion,
0: have mercy on us and on the whole world.
2: For the sake of his sorrowful passion,
0: have mercy on us and on the whole world.
2: For the sake of his sorrowful passion,
0: have mercy on us and on the whole world.
2: For the sake of his sorrowful passion,
0: have mercy on us and on the whole world.
2: For the sake of his sorrowful passion,
0: have mercy on us and on the whole world.
2: For the sake of his sorrowful passion,
0: have mercy on us and on the whole world.
2: For the sake of his sorrowful passion,
0: have mercy on us and on the whole world.
2: For the sake of his sorrowful passion,
0: have mercy on us and on the whole world.
2: For the sake of his sorrowful passion,
0: have mercy on us and on the whole world.
2: For the sake of his sorrowful passion,
0: have mercy on us and on the whole world. Holy God,
2: holy mighty one,
0: holy immortal one, have mercy on us and on the whole world. Holy God,
2: holy mighty one,
0: holy immortal one, have mercy on us and on the whole world. Holy God,
2: holy mighty one,
0: holy immortal one, have mercy on us and on the whole world.
2: Eternal God, in whom mercy is endless and the treasury of compassion inexhaustible, look kindly upon us and increase your mercy in us, that in difficult moments we might not despair nor become despondent, but with great confidence submit ourselves to your holy will, which is love and mercy itself.
1: In the name of the Father, and of the Son, and of the Holy Spirit. Amen.
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6: Hello, Father Mitch Paquin. Welcome to EWTN Live. We bring you guests from around the world, and tonight we'll be looking around the world at the ancient history of Christianity in a very new and entertaining way through a new series from EWTN Studios that's going to debut next week. But first, we want to talk briefly with EWTN's John Elson about a new EWTN original docudrama on St. Peter Claver, which debuts later tonight. So, John, tell us more about it. What you got there?
7: Well, thank you, Father. I want to let our EWTN family know that the docudrama that you mentioned that will be premiering tonight, this is Wednesday, October 9th. His feast day is today. And tonight at 9:30 p.m. Eastern, and again this upcoming Saturday, September 12th at 8 p.m. Eastern, we'll be debuting St. Peter Claver, Slave of the Slaves, an original docudrama. As you know, Peter Claver was born in 1580 in northeastern Spain, and in his early 20s entered the Jesuits, became a seminarian, and met a older brother, Alfonso Rodriguez, who was the doorkeeper or the porter. He would open the gates for the seminary. And he was had a profound influence on Peter Claver because he was called God's doorkeeper, because every time the door would knock, he believed that it was Jesus waiting to enter.
6: Yeah, he would even say that. He said, Jesus, I'm coming.
7: He's coming. He'd race to the door and welcome that person with the love and hospitality as if it were Jesus himself. So this idea of loving God by loving one's neighbor was profoundly influential in St. Peter Claver's development. And Peter Claver was very happy just to remain the assistant to Brother Alphonsus. But Alphonsus urged and inspired Peter Claver to evangelize souls in the New World. So even though not only did he open the door for Peter Claver physically, but he opened the eyes of his heart, mind, and soul to go to the New World. And as you know, at that time, that was really a one-way trip. It wasn't a lot of going back and forth. So this was a commitment that one would make, and that would be really for the rest of one's life. So he traveled to Cartagena in Colombia, which served as kind of a distribution hub, if you will, for the Spanish trade in African black slaves. And there he met his second mentor, Father Alonso de Sandoval, who had already begun a ministry, ministering to the black African slaves, both spiritually and with their corporal needs. And so after 7 years, Father Sandoval was transferred to Lima. And so for the next 33 years, 40 in total, St. Peter Claver ministered to the black African slaves that would be transported on the various slave ships that were coming through Cartagena, approximately 10,000 black African slaves per year. So when a new ship would come, Father Peter Claver, because he became ordained a priest in Colombia at that time, would race to the ships, minister to the people in the upper decks, and race down to the lower decks, where there were three populations of slaves: those who had died, those who were dying, and those who were struggling to live. So while he was down in those darkened holds of the ship, he would minister to them bodily and spiritually, with a special emphasis on baptism, because he really wanted to advance their eternal salvation. But also, baptized slaves were treated better by the slave traders. Not only did St. Peter Claver minister to the slaves, but he also ministered to the slave traders, to the elites in Colombia, many of whom were against his work. And we're really blessed to be able to bring this program to our audience, because this is a man who embodied all of the spiritual and corporal works of mercy. And it really serves as an examination of conscience: to what degree do we individually love God by loving our neighbor? So we're very grateful to our EWTN family for their spiritual and material support that made this program possible, and the wonderful series that you're going to be talking about in a moment, The Road Less Traveled with Dave Stotts.
6: Yeah, looking forward to that conversation as well. Thanks, John.
7: Thank you.
6: Look forward to seeing this video.
7: Thank you.
6: And we are going to be able to watch St. Peter Claver, Slave of the Slaves, tonight at 9:30 p.m. Eastern Time, and on Saturday, September 12th, at 8 p.m. Eastern Time. As well, you can see it on demand at EWTN.com. We'll be back in just a moment with tonight's guest, so please stay with us.

0: swam the Tiber or went over the bridge or whatever.
1: Yeah.
0: And I remember him telling me, well, you know, you need to work out your situation. You need to, you know, work out the work situation because, you know, we want you to become Catholic, but, you know, you also have a vocation and marriage and we, you know, you don't want your family to be on the street and that's important. And so we had to work all those things out. And I really appreciated that. Like that there wasn't a sort of like triumphalistic, oh, you must like the moment, you know, you got to do it, you know, overnight. No, there was a sense of, okay, we're going to be rational about this. We know where your heart is, mm-hmm. and you're going to take the steps that you need to do to get there.
1: Right.
0: But it did take time, you know, and in the end, it was pretty quick. I mean, I preached at the baccalaureate mass at my school 1 week, and then the week after that, I was received into the church, you know, Pentecost, and I went to confession in the middle, you know, and we went. When we went to confession for the first time as Catholics, yeah. it was just such a beautiful, I often tell people this, but I like wept uncontrollably after it because I don't know. I had been going to confession for years. Like I had been going to confession almost a decade at that point, you know, and as a priest in the Episcopal Church or in Anglicanism for like 7 years or so. And I was used to this, but I don't know. I don't know if I was just hit over the head by the kind of sledgehammer of validity or what, you know, or if it was just the kind of knowledge of I'm doing this in the communion of the church,
1: yeah.
0: you know, and I'm in communion with Peter and in communion with all the saints, yeah. and there was just a gravity to it,
1: yeah.
0: that I think hit really hard.
1: Yeah. Well, praise God, Father, and thanks for sharing, especially, again, all the nuance of that, because it is funny that it's almost like the closer to full communion one is, there's almost unexpected difficulties in the sense of, because there's a lot of nuance there. We make note from time to time on this show, just like the show is Catholic converts sharing their story, but technically, you're not a convert,
0: right?
1: Because we are Christians in imperfect communion, and so you're returning to full communion, but there's a lot of nuance there, and I guess, you know, we've about 5 minutes left. Maybe just talk a little bit again for those who aren't familiar with about what the Ordinariate is and kind of its significance for how the church sees this divided Christian family and this effort to try to heal some of those wounds.
0: Mm-hmm.
1: Yeah.
0: Well, I really see it as Pope Benedict's effort to recognize that experience of Anglicanism that I had,
1: yeah.
0: you know, which is very much that kind of sense of Catholic continuity in a distinctive, you know, kind of cultural idiom, but also separated, you know, and to sort of recognize some of the gifts of that and to preserve it. I think that's such a beautiful thing because I became Catholic because of my Anglican. Like it wasn't a sort of throwing all that aside.
1: Right.
0: It was very much this kind of journey into the fullness of these things which I already had.
1: Yeah.
0: And I mean, he talks about that in Anglicanorum Caelibus about the kind of the sort of gifts leading to Catholic communion. I'm probably getting the exact language wrong, but and I think that's what it's designed to celebrate. You know, so we have our own missal, we have our own kind of liturgical tradition, which was promulgated by Pope Francis, and our own structure, you know, which is like a diocese for the Ordinariate, and so we have our own parishes, and it's a really lovely thing to be able to celebrate that particular experience, which is it's also very personal, and I think that's, you know, we often talk about that in my parish, like there's. It's not that your typical Catholic parish is just automatically impersonal. I mean, some of it's a function of size, you know, and we do have ordinary parishes which are large. But for many of us, there is this kind of personal sense of deciding to be Catholic and choosing the communion of the church that really matters. And that personal commitment and kind of sense of conversion and call to conversion, I think it really just goes through the experience of the Ordinariate as a diocese and as parishes.
1: Yeah, yeah. I don't have the privilege of attending an Ordinariate parish, but I've been to a few of the masses, and you know, I'm an Anglophile, you know, and they're quite beautiful. And so there's just a wonderful providence in that, you know, God never wills the divisions of the church, right? But in his mercy, he brings fruit even out of the division. And there's a great patrimony in Anglicanism in terms of liturgy and the prayers and the devotions. And so for that to now be able to be fully reconciled in full communion so that can be preserved and carried on as one.
0: Yeah, and this has been recently affirmed, you know, by the Dicastery for the Doctrine of the Faith, the new document that came out just last month about this. And so some of it's answering, you know, because there's always this people like, well, why don't you just become an ordinary, normal Catholic? Well, I am a normal. But you know, the church has a wide variety of experiences, and this is part of that, you know, just being able to recognize those gifts that come out of different experiences and cultures. Mm-hmm. And I think that's a beautiful thing about the Catholic faith and the church.
1: Absolutely. Well, with a couple minutes left, Father, again, at the Coming Home Network, we care deeply, you know, about all people that God's drawing to the church, but we have a particular heart for pastors whose journey involves more of these complex questions about vocation and support of the family and all those kinds of things. You know, there are some out there in the audience who are either Anglican clergy or other high church Protestant clergy who may be asking some of these same questions, some of these same yearnings. What's a word of encouragement, advice you could give them with or leave them with?
0: Yeah, you know, you never know what it's going to be like until you do it. I mean, I think one of the best things I heard was, you know, if you know you need to become Catholic, you got to do it. I mean, there's some, you got to work out the practicalities of it, but you just, the experience of just joining the church and being in full communion itself is worth it. I mean, so all those questions about like, are you going to have a ministry of some sort? Like a lot of those things you can work out, you know, because there's such a diversity in the Catholic Church in terms of the ways that we can live out our vocation that it's hard to really know until you do it.
1: God is faithful.
0: Yeah.
1: Well, thank you so much, Father, for sharing your story.
0: Thank you.
1: But also, of course, for your witness and your vocation and your ministry. We'll be praying for you as it continues.
0: Thank you.
1: Yeah. Well, thank you for being here for this episode of the Journey Home program. I pray that Father Samuel Keyes' story is an inspiration to you. Again, if you go to ordinariate.net, you can find out more about the Anglican Ordinariate. 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But we'll be back again next week with another story. 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In the meantime, God bless.
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9: In the history of the world, only one tomb has ever had a rock roll before it and a soldier set to guard it to prevent a dead man from rising. And that was the tomb of Christ on the evening of the Friday called Good. What spectacle could be more ridiculous than armed soldiers keeping their eyes on a corpse? But sentinels were set lest the dead walk. the silent speak, and the pierced heart quickened with a throb of life. They said he was dead. They knew he was dead. They said he would never rise again. And yet they watched. They remembered that he called his body the temple, and that in 3 days after they had destroyed it, he would rebuild it.
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11: In the Gospel for this Sunday, Jesus presents us with a parable about the kingdom of heaven. In the parable, a landowner hires laborers to work in his vineyard. He hires them in the morning, the midday, and the evening. And at the end, he pays them all the same wage. Those who worked all day complain that they're being paid the same amount as those who worked only a small amount of time. And the landowner responds, "Are you envious because I am generous? Thus the last will be first, and the first will be last." I think it's fun to imagine Jesus telling these parables to the crowds. The message is so counterintuitive and surprising that it really makes you think. I imagine many people even have a hard time accepting this message, saying, "What's the point of trying so hard if God is going to reward everyone the same?" I certainly don't think that Jesus is trying to discourage us from doing what is right. Quite the contrary. I think he wants us to do what is right in an eminent way. You see, most of us do what is right because we expect a reward commensurate with what we do. Most of us feel like if we try to be good people according to whatever societal norms there are, Jesus will let us into heaven and then leave us alone. We completely miss the point of what it means to follow Christ. He doesn't want just good people. He wants people in love with him, in a relationship with him, people who know him and serve him because they love him. The parables like we have this Sunday shake our habitual paradigms. What is my life really all about? Is Christianity really just about getting by? If we let this gospel sink in, it gives us an amazing invitation to a deeper faith. Being good and doing the right thing is more than just following a law of the universe. It's actually my gift of love back to the one who loved me first.
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12: This is Father Ed Sovia. Why do we need to go to confession? It's because confession is that opportunity for the forgiveness of sins. All of us have to deal with sin, but confession is an opportunity for us to come to the forgiveness of sins as we acknowledge our sins and ask for God's mercy and help. May we always be a people who recognize that confession brings us to the heart of our loving God.
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5: 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I wanted to come on here and share just two ways in which Archbishop Fulton J. Sheen has impacted my life personally. And the first was in his invitation to spend at least one holy hour with the Lord every day. Now, I'm not always able to do it in front of the Blessed Sacrament. I try to do that at least once a week. But I do spend an hour every morning with the Lord praying Lectio Divina and just letting him speak to me. And that has been transformative. I started doing it when I was invited to be the host of this show. And I really took that responsibility seriously. And I wanted to be able to like preach the truth and preach it with love. Something Archbishop Sheen did so beautifully. And to me, it seemed that that came from his true relationship with Christ. When he would speak of him, he would speak as if from a friend. And just the way in which, the veracity in which he describes his relationship with God and just like the truths of the faith, you could tell he believed them. And that drew me to take him seriously in this invitation and accept it. And truly, the effect has been transformative, and I cannot recommend it enough. I think a lot of times in our lives, we're called to do the right thing in private behind closed doors, but also publicly. And a lot of times there can be a lot of doubt whether doing the right thing, which can be hard at times, is going to bear any fruit at all, or if anyone even cares, or if anyone is even looking. And we know, of course, that God our Father is looking and that it does matter. But I thought it was just so beautiful that before Jesus gives up his life, he's able to see the fruits of that cross. And we're able to see the fruits of that cross. And God willing, it encourages us to continue to move forward and do the right thing. Now, I hope you'll be joining us for the Sheen Beatification. And if you can't come in person, I hope you'll be joining us on EWTN. We'll be airing everything. So be sure to tune in.
6: 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I'm Montse Alvarado with some great news. 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
1: Hi, I'm Father Mitch Pacwa, and welcome to Scripture and Tradition. 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So we're beginning this new book. And again, you always can get that at Religious Catalog. I want to start off with a little bit of an introduction. I certainly grew up as a child in the 1950s and into the early 60s. I started high school seminary in 1963, and it's interesting to me to look back on that. The Vatican Council was in its second session as I started my time as a seminarian. And throughout all that period, Marian devotion in the church was very, very strong. The sisters taught us to pray the rosary. This was an everyday part of life. When I went to the minor seminary, we were expected to go to Mass and say the rosary every day. That was just part of being in the seminary. If you didn't want to do that, you would be asked to leave. And that was all wonderful until the late 60s. In the late 60s, we saw throughout the church that there was less praying of the rosary. And in many churches, more in the mid to late 70s and into the 80s, you frequently had the images of the Blessed Virgin Mary removed from churches, especially in the Roman church, Roman Rite churches. This was something that was considered part of the modern sense. We didn't want to offend non-Catholics with our devotion to Mary, and a lot of people looked at ecumenism as a way to compromise, especially with the various mainline Protestant churches with whom we were engaged in a lot of dialogue. And people sometimes, not from the church's teaching, this was not from Vatican II at all, but there were people who understood that the church expected us to compromise a little bit. And we give up some things, they give up some things, and we'll come with a compromise. And this was very much a problem. You can't compromise on the truth. If you have a course in mathematics, You don't say, okay, Johnny, you got 2 + 2 = 5, and Cindy over here got 2 + 2 = 3, and, you know, little Larry here got 2 + 2 = 4. Can we compromise on that? No. No, you can't do that. And the same with lots of other areas of life. And that's true with what God has revealed to us. But this was the way that we had to do things. And I have to say, sadly, that in the early 70s, I had begun to neglect praying the rosary so often. And, you know, Marian devotion seemed to fade away. It was just part of the times. I was blessed, though. I'd gone down to Peru to work. I was assigned to go there for a summer to work in our missions. And on the return back, for a variety of reasons, I stopped off in El Paso, Texas. And there I went to the Jesuit parish to spend the night. I wanted to spend a couple nights there. And there was a Jesuit named Father Rick Thomas. He's now a servant of God. His case is being considered for beatification. Great guy. And you see him on that picture there with one of his donkeys. He had two donkeys, Sarah and Abraham. And what he would do is, work a lot with the very poor, but also he had a ranch that where he brought kids from really poor situations out there to sort of get away from the city. He was working with a prayer group of people at a garbage dump, and he brought a lot of the kids that lived in the garbage dump, bring them out to the Lord's ranch. And he'd just been given another 160 acres by the government for that ranch, and he hadn't inspected, so asked if I rode horse, and of course I do. And so we got out there and wanted to check out the water flow on the land, and we had to do that on horseback. As we were going out there, he said, "You lead the rosary." And that was a big transformative experience for me, because I led the rosary. I hadn't done that in a while, and been doing it every day since. And I'm really grateful for his influence, a very long-lasting influence. That's why I also dedicated this book to him. He's a good, good man. Next period for me was not long afterwards. I had moved in 1979 to Tennessee to do my doctoral studies. And that's a big change from the city where I grew up, Chicago, to a very non-Catholic town. Catholics were maybe 3 or 4% of the area, and just like here in Alabama. And there was a lot of anti-Catholicism. And I heard some of this, and I figured I need to learn how to defend our doctrine on Mary. I was doing my doctorate in scripture, and I figured we have to do that. Since so many of the different churches believe that you use the Bible alone, that is, they believe that until some of them came up on modern issues about changes in sexual morality, then they went against the Bible. But when it came to not believing in Mary, they wanted only the Bible. And or to denigrate her devotion. So I studied that a lot, got on radio, Protestant radio stations, and answered a lot of things. And that was very important. And plus, I think the Holy Spirit was working in the church at the time to revive devotion to the Blessed Virgin. Two things happened. One, Pope St. John Paul was elected pope. And he, as a Pole, lived in a country that never wavered in its devotion to the Blessed Mother. There was no hesitation of any kind, and he brought that with him everywhere he went. I remember on public broadcasting, they once said, well, he just has a complex about his mother. No, he just loves the Blessed Virgin Mary. And he was spreading that devotion, which is what Vatican II said to do, by the way. And then we also saw various other signs. For instance, in the 80s, there were claims that the Blessed Mother was appearing in Medjugorje in what was then Yugoslavia. And this, I remember watching the Winter Olympics, and there was a blizzard, so they shut down their broadcasting, and they did a special on Medjugorje. And so this was something that, you know, interested me. And then also when I was professor in Chicago again, in the late, mid to late 80s, there was a very wonderful phenomenon taking place at one of the Orthodox churches, I believe it was the Albanian Orthodox Church, where the image of the Blessed Virgin Mary and the iconostasis of that church began to weep. And I went there many times, and you see this oil coming right out of her eye, at both eyes, and just dripping down. And people realized this was not just something saying how he approves of us, but it was a sadness. And people said that there's a sadness coming. And certainly you can see that in a lot of places, including Chicago. So this is something that has been very important and has helped revive devotion to Our Lady. Many Marian conferences have taken place, and devotion to the Blessed Virgin has increased. However, we still need to learn more about this. And I especially think it's important to take a look at the teaching of Scripture. A careful understanding of what the Scripture says in regard to Our Lady would be very useful to us. This is one of the things that the Vatican Council recommended. And this, the goal of this Bible study is A, to study the role of Our Lady throughout Scripture, the preparation for her in the Old Testament as well as what the New Testament says, and to do this with an idea of being better able to understand and deepen our devotion to her, but also to use what it says in Scripture as a basis for ecumenical dialogue. This is something that we need to really understand and go along. You know, there's a whole chapter, chapter 8 of Lumen Gentium, the Constitution on the Church, is about the Blessed Virgin Mary. Again, a lot of Catholics don't know that. The reason that a lot of Catholic churches removed statues of Our Lady and Marian devotion from their parishes is that there were people saying that Vatican II got rid of devotion to Mary. Now, that's just not right. That's just not true. And in fact, they didn't pay attention to the fact that devotion to Mary is encouraged. There's a whole chapter on her. They were thinking of making a separate document on the Blessed Mother, but they decided against it because they instead wanted to see the Blessed Virgin Mary and her role within the whole of the Church. So they put that in Lumen Gentium. And this is something that we see, for instance, in Lumen Gentium, paragraph 67. It says, "This Most Holy Synod," referring to the Vatican Council, "deliberately teaches this Catholic doctrine and at the same time admonishes all the sons of the Church that the cult, especially the liturgical cult of the Blessed Virgin Mary, be generously fostered." and the practices and exercises of piety recommended by the magisterium of the church toward her in the course of centuries be made of great moment, and those decrees which have been given in the early days regarding the cult of images of Christ, the Blessed Virgin Mary, and the saints be religiously observed. But, and this is something that the Vatican Council also does, but it exhorts theologians and preachers of the divine word to abstain zealously from all gross exaggerations, as well as from petty narrow-mindedness in considering the singular dignity of the Mother of God. Following, and this is what the Vatican Council said to do, following the study of sacred scripture, the holy fathers, the doctors, and liturgy of the church, and under the guidance of the church's magisterium, let them rightly illustrate the duties and privileges of the Blessed Virgin, which always look to Christ, the source of all truth, sanctity, and piety. Let them assiduously keep away from whatever, either by word or deed, could lead separated brethren or any other person into error regarding the true doctrine of the church. Let the faithful remember, moreover, that true devotion consists neither in sterile or transitory affection, nor in a certain vain credulity, but proceeds from true faith, by which we are led to know the excellence of the Mother of God. And we are moved to a filial love toward our Mother and to the imitation of her virtues. So this is something that the Vatican Council set as its program. And when we take a look at Marian devotion, we find that understanding her in the context of sacred scripture gives a great liveliness to that devotion. So that's what we want to do throughout this study. We'll take a break and we'll begin with the first chapter of this on starting to take a look at the Blessed Virgin Mary in the Old Testament. So please stay with us.

0: Have you ever heard someone say, the Catholic Church is too condemning, it needs to practice more tolerance? G.K. Chesterton says the other word for tolerance is indifference, and the other word for indifference is apathy. The Catholic Church cannot afford to be tolerant of evil. It has to be consistent in opposing what is wrong and defending what is right. And the Church especially cannot afford to tolerate social evils that are condoned by the state, because sooner or later, it'll be turned against the Church. History has shown this more than once. Chesterton says, there have been times in history when the Church has been wedded to the world, but it's always been widowed by the world.
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3: The year 325 A.D., 12 years after uniting the Roman Empire under Christianity, the Emperor Constantine faces a new challenge from the East. An Egyptian priest named Arius of Alexandria teaches that God the Father is the one and only God, and that Jesus Christ isn't God. Arius proclaims that Jesus was the man who became God. These heretical ideas amaze throngs of people throughout the empire. To address the challenge posed by the Arian heresy once and for all, Constantine convenes the First Ecumenical Council of Nicaea. The council declares that Jesus Christ is the Savior of the world, and therefore he has to be God, since only God can save the world.
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1: You know, I'm really glad to be starting this new Bible study today. Yesterday, we celebrated the triumph and exaltation of the Holy Cross. That sort of is a good finish to the last Bible study we did on St. Paul's doctrine of the cross. And now today, on this Feast of Our Lady of Sorrows, we begin this celebration or the study of Our Lady. And, you know, it'll be good for us to remember the words of St. Paul in 2 Thessalonians 2:15. So then, brothers and sisters, stand firm and hold fast to the traditions that you were taught by us, either by word of mouth or by our letter. We will be using the theme of this whole show, Scripture and Tradition. The Bible never, ever teaches that you use the Bible alone. I hope you all realize that. That's never in the Bible. Some people say, oh, wait a minute, it says that all Scripture is inspired of God. Yes, the Bible teaches that it's inspired. But it never says that you use the Bible alone. What Scripture does say is you use the Bible and tradition, as we see there. And so we'll be using that throughout as we go through this. So that will come into play in our in this first chapter. We need to understand some of the Old Testament background, because there this is something, again, Vatican II talked about in Lumen Gentium, paragraph 55. The books of the Old Testament describe the history of salvation, by which the coming of Christ into the world was slowly prepared. The earliest documents, as they are read in the church and are understood in the light of further and full revelation, bring the figure of a woman, mother of the Redeemer, into a gradually clearer light. So the Vatican Council talked about the role of the Old Testament, and this was a preparation for the redemption, for the coming of Christ, and the Old Testament was also preparation for the Blessed Virgin Mary. And there'll be a number of women and images found in there that help us better to understand, you know, the Blessed Mother. And these texts are going to be used in the liturgy, but they're also going to be quoted by the earliest fathers of the church. Think about how some of the early fathers, like St. Justin Martyr, who is writing in the 140s and 150s, St. Irenaeus, writing in the 180s, Tertullian, right around 200, a little bit later, and theologians ever since have used some of this. These are all going to be very important. The first section I want us to take a look at is Genesis chapter 2, verses 15 to 25. This is a section about the creation of the first woman. And this is going to be very important for us. First, we see in Genesis chapter 2 that the Lord God forms the man, and Adam, and he makes the man from the ground. And the word for ground is Adama. So Adam comes from the ground, and even his name, Adam, from Adama. And by the way, both words are connected with the word meaning red. And the reason for that is the soil has a certain amount of iron in it, so it looks a little bit reddish in some parts of the country. And human beings, of course, with blood and such, also have a certain ruddy quality to them when they're healthy. So that's a good thing. And it's just like the word human. The Latin word human is derived from the Latin word humus, meaning soil. So this is a very important thing, and it's a nice parallel to Adam. And that's why the word Adam doesn't mean a man in the sense of a male. They would use the word ish for that, or gever. But rather, it comes from the word human, and that's what Adam means. So this is a good thing. And then we see that after he fashions man, and you know, the picture is of a place with no water, and the Lord makes groundwater come up. There's a mist or something. The word aid, meaning mist, is it water like from a spring or just groundwater coming up like dew or some sort of mist? But it helps to moisturize the ground, and the Lord God forms and fashions. Something that's interesting, that in Genesis chapter 1, the Lord God creates. That's the word bara. Bara. He creates everything. And only God creates throughout the whole Bible. Nobody else creates anything except God. That's how we understand it, as God making everything out of nothing. That he can do that, no other being can do that. We always have to use what already exists. But then, in chapter 2, we see that the Lord God forms or fashions. Or makes. He'll use a couple different words for that. And it's, in one sense, doing this action of forming and fashioning, using the same word that potters use to form clay jars and things. And I oftentimes think of this as describing God making the man out of the soil in fashion like a potter does, to be a way to show, now I'm going to do this. Well, parents very typically will do something and then in front of their kids and expect them to imitate it. So I'm going to make a loaf of bread. Now you do this. You knead it this way, and you mix the flour and the water and the yeast and all. You do it and have them watch and then have them do it with you. It's that kind of idea of the Lord God fashioning us to teach us who are made in his image and likeness to imitate him by making other things here on earth. So he forms the man, breathes into him, and makes him a living being. After that, he plants the garden. And when he's planted the garden, the Lord God commanded the man. So that's one of the things you see here, verse 12. There's only one commandment. You may eat freely of every tree in the garden, but of the tree of the knowledge of good and evil you shall not eat. For in the day that you eat of it, you shall die. So God wants human beings to know only good. He doesn't want them to know evil. And the knowing of evil will also kill them. It's a destructive knowledge. That's how he portrays this. And a lot of modern people say, well, you should know everything. Not really. There's a lot of things I shouldn't know. I shouldn't know too much about pushing the switches for nuclear energy because I don't know enough, and I could make things go incorrectly. You know, that would just be a problem of someone like myself. There are a lot of other people. You don't want little kids to, you know, four-year-olds and such, to know how to load a gun. They're not ready. They can't handle that. And lots of, you don't want them to drive a car. They shouldn't know how to drive a car when they're 3 years old. That's dangerous. That's just sensible. The Lord God didn't want us to know evil, but only good. A second thing is that after making the man, the Lord God reflects. And this is, sometimes you see this in certain parts of Genesis, that the Lord God does his own thinking here. And he says, it's not good that the man should be alone. I will make a helper fit for him. Now, in this, he brings out the social nature of the human. And in this way, we are also made in the image and likeness of God. Just as God is one God, but three persons, Father, Son, and Holy Spirit, so also we, as persons, are called to be in communion with God and with other people. Now, to deal with the man being alone, the Lord God creates the animals. And I've often wondered, because I'm kind of a wise guy myself, I oftentimes have thought this might have been the creation of the first practical joke. That what's he doing? He's saying, you need a friend. So how about a dog? How about a horse, an elephant, and a cat? You know, all lions, tigers, bears, all the, and frankly, I think it would be so cool to have a pet elephant. And certainly I always wanted a horse. And I've loved dogs and cats for years. So, you know, having all these would be fun. And the Lord God brings them to the man, and he does what is characteristic of humans. He names them. The animals don't name us. They can sense our smell. They know our scent. And they can distinguish our scent from other animals. And a lot of times they know our sounds. But they don't name us. We name them because we have reason and the ability to speak and identify various things. So the man does this, but as it says, for the man there was not found a helper fit for him. That the animals are great, and we all love them, but they're not enough. So then the Lord God has also, he causes a deep sleep. This word, deep sleep, is not two words in Hebrew. It's one word. It's a very technical word. It's something that God puts somebody into. It's called tardema. And it appears a number of other times when Abraham has the vision of the smoking brazier and a few other times people go into deep sleep. And while he slept, the Lord God took one of his ribs, closed up its place with flesh, and the rib which the Lord had taken from the man, he made into a woman and brought her to the man. And immediately the man recognized in the woman, his equal, his peer, his fit companion, different than all the other animals. Unlike the animals, he said, this at last is bone of my bones and flesh of my flesh. She shall be called woman. In Hebrew, woman is Isha, because she was taken out of man. And he uses the word for a male person, Ish. So she shall be called Isha because she was taken from her Ish. And this is bringing out the equality of man and woman, the respect that they have to have for each other inherently. And it adds a line here. Therefore, a man leaves his father and his mother and cleaves to his wife, and they become one flesh. That there is also a complementariness to the man and the woman from the way that they're formed. They complement each other. And this is one of the reasons that We've certainly had a number of people over the recent times who tried to say, well, women don't need men. That's usually the way it goes. And some men say, well, I don't need you. This is great foolishness, great foolishness. Men and women need each other. They complement each other in so many ways, not only physically, but psychologically. They're not the same. They're not, they don't act the same, they don't react. At the same time, men and women can sort of drive each other a little nuts, because they are a little bit different. I always think about how so many moms, that they hold their children. In fact, a newborn baby's eyesight is about 18 inches. It's about the distance from where he would nurse at his mother's breath to her face. And that's as far as a baby can see. It takes a while for their eyes to adjust and grow. But they can see their mother's, and that kind of nourishing and talking to them. Whereas, when they get a little bit older, it's a dad's instinct to take babies and toss them up in the air and catch them. It drives women crazy. But it's that complementariness. A woman teaches security. A man teaches risk. And there's so many other ways that this goes on in life. And there are just lots of differences that are wonderful complements. And this is one of the things that we have. And this is why there is a communion of persons between a man and a woman that then produces new persons, children that come from them. That's this key element of being this one flesh. And this is something that we want to see throughout, not only between men and women, and the foolishness of trying to isolate and separate them and make them so totally different that they don't need each other. This is absurdity. But instead, we listen to the prayer of Jesus, who said to the Father that may they all be one as we are one, from John 17, 21 and 22, that this opens up various new vistas for the man and the woman. And this is something that will be very important. And we'll stop here, but do note that this idea of calling this female the woman will become very important when we hear Jesus speak to his mother and call her woman. Woman is what the text names the first woman before the fall into sin. That is her name before the original sin. And we need to pay attention to that. All right, we'll take a break. We'll come back and get some of your questions and comments. So please stay with us.

0: This is a Did You Know moment with Sandra McDevitt. Did you know a Marian shrine dedicated to Mary, Mother of the Persecuted, opened in Iraq in 2025? The shrine opened in Qurakash in the newly built St. Ephraim Church. In 2014, ISIS drove out the Christians and desecrated the church. The Christians returned after the town was liberated. Father Benedict Kiesley of the Ordinary of Our Lady of Walsingham presented an icon of Mary to Archbishop Hona August 6, 2025, to be placed in the shrine. Only one of seven shrines in the world dedicated to Mary, Mother of the Persecuted. The icon of Mother and Child has the words Mary, Mother of the Persecuted in Aramaic, the language of Jesus. Remember to pray for persecuted Christians around the world. I'm Sandra McDevitt for EWTN Radio.
1: Christ is the answer with Father John Ricardo.
2: John chapter 8, verse 51. Jesus is in a discussion with some of the leaders of the Jews. They're talking about Abraham. Abraham lived 1,500 years before the time of Jesus. So in the course of the discussion, Jesus says, "Truly, truly, I say to you, if anyone keeps my word, he will never see death." He says that often in the Gospels. "He who keeps my word or believes in me will never die." To which the Jews say, "Now we know you have a demon." And they say, "Abraham died, as did the prophets, all the patriarchs, the great men and women of the history of Israel. All these people died, and you say, if anyone keeps my word, he will never taste death? Are you greater than our father Abraham, who died? And the prophets, who died?" And Jesus says, "Your father Abraham rejoiced that he was to see my day. He saw it and was glad." To which the Jews say, "You are not yet 50 years old, and you've seen Abraham?" And Jesus answers, "Truly, truly, I say to you, before Abraham was, I am."
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Father Joseph Mary Wolfe of our own friars here, the Franciscans from here. And we'll be discussing a new collection of Mother Angelica's most beloved and impactful devotional writings. She did a lot of writing, and now a lot of them were in small pamphlets. And so we're pulling them together in a very beautiful volume, and Father Joseph Mary will be talking with me about that. He interviewed me a couple months ago, and now it's my turn to return the favor. So I'll be glad to have him here. All right, let's start off with some of your questions. I'm going to start off with an email from John. Said, "Dear Father Mitch, I watched a show on TV about the rapture. I thought it was a Catholic belief, but I think I was wrong. What is your view on the rapture, and how can I talk to my Protestant friends about it?" John. Well, John, you're right. It's not a Catholic doctrine. It's something that was invented in the 1850s AD by an English lawyer named Darby. He came up with this interpretation that there will be a time when first people here on earth who are good Christians, believing Christians, will be taken up from the earth. And then there are other people who will be left behind. Now, he used a passage in Matthew 24 and also in Mark 13, where there's another parallel verse in Luke, but it says the same thing, that beware, because one will be left in bed and one will be taken. And so they combined that passage with the 1 Thessalonians chapter 4, which said that in a twinkling of an eye we'll be snatched up into heaven. And they put those two together, whereas I would suggest this. The first one, where it says one will be left behind and one will be taken, this refers to people who are alive in Jerusalem and Judea when the Romans were attacking them. Now, the Jewish people revolted against Rome from 66 to 72 AD, and the Romans won. It was a horrible, horrible experience. And if you ever get a chance to read the Jewish historian Flavius Josephus, you can read about it. It's called The Jewish War. It's a long book, but he gives a lot of details because he was there and he observed what he saw. So that's what's being spoken of when one will be left at behind and won't be taken. These are people who flee or don't flee. And in fact, just as a little side point, the Christians at the time of the attack on Jerusalem remembered that warning, and they interpreted it not as the rapture, but they interpreted that it was time to get out of Jerusalem as Jesus had warned them. So they left. And that's what that's talking about. Whereas in 1 Thessalonians chapter 4, he is speaking about the end of the world and the last judgment. But according to the rapture doctrine, And again, there's no unity among those who hold it. There are at least three basic positions. Some people believe that Christ will take people away
before he comes back and before the great

0: tribulation. The people left behind will suffer the tribulation. And then another group says, no, it's mid-tribulation, that in the middle of the great tribulation, of all the trouble on the earth, that Christ will take the believing Christians out during the middle of the problems. Then you have another group who believes, this is the smallest of the three groups, they believe that Christ will take the believers at the end of the tribulation. So they'll have to go through it. So they divide themselves into pre-tribulation, mid-tribulation, and post-tribulation. Why do they have so little clarity? Because there's nothing on this in the scripture. It doesn't say anything like that. And so this is, again, Darby made this up in the 1850s, and it got to be really big. An American named Ryrie, I think he's an American, wrote a Bible to give verses to back all the stuff up and such. And it became a really big issue. And then, of course, we saw the Left Behind series of books that was very successful, and then a movie as well. We believe, as Catholics, that at the end of time, Christ will bring the final judgment. And there's not going to be people waiting around for a second judgment. That's what's going to be clear here. So we'll wait for that to deal with it. All right. Now we have a caller calling in. We have Jared. Jared, what can we do for you today?
1: Hi, Father. I have a question about, as Catholics, how are we supposed to properly approach the Bible? Mm-hmm. As I know, like, we're not supposed to look at it like fundamentalists, like as taken as like literalists. Mm-hmm. And as far as I know, we're supposed to take it as inerrant. And also taking consideration, like, what type of literature we're reading, like if it's poetry or figurative or historical. I'm just a little confused after watching. I was watching one of Father Spitzer's Universes shows, and he was explaining about how, like, some of the stories in the Old Testament, I think he was saying Pope Benedict was saying that, like, some of the stories, there's kind of like an outer husk that is just a part of the guy's culture or the author's culture that isn't, like, inerrant, I think he said, or inspired, and that there's just, like, an inner core message that's inspired, like, kind of like when the Israelites went into the land of Canaan and they were told to, like, kill everything, like, including all the children and everything.
0: Right.
1: Where, like, they would say, like, well, no, that's just part of his warrior culture. So I guess that's not inerrant.
0: And it's, well, a couple things, Jared. Yeah, let's take a look at a couple things here. This takes a great deal of care, because when we are looking at some of these episodes, we have to keep in mind that the ancient people, like modern people, have all kinds of idioms. And we try to understand what is idiomatic from what is a description of fact. And so we'll say, yeah, they killed millions of them. You know, when that's an exaggeration. Not that we really mean millions, but we often, modern people will use it. They didn't have the word million, but they will use that to mean a very large number. When you take a look at the Bible, you have to look at it carefully. So, for instance, they were only told to wipe out men, women, and children and animals at Jericho. Not everywhere. At Ai, which was the next city they took, they could keep the women and children alive, but that would wipe out the men. And then you see they go to Shechem, and they're tricked a little bit, and they let everybody live. So you have to pay attention to each episode and see what they're doing. And there's more than I can go into now about why they made those differences. But you see, especially when you look at the book of Judges, the book right after Joshua, you see that they admit they still had not wiped all these people out. So the record is kind of mixed. So sometimes they did wipe out everybody, sometimes not. And there were plenty of their enemies, and the Lord explains, I did this so your land would not be overrun by wild animals, because you aren't not enough of you to take care of the land. So this is why it calls for careful reading of what's going on in the text. And as we go through some of these passages, we'll take a look at how we compare the Bible to ancient literature and see what is idiomatic, and then take a look at the data. So I wish we had a little more time to discuss it. We will be discussing these things. So keep tuning in. We'll go after this more. All right, but I'm out of time, and that's literal. So may the Lord bless you and keep you and cause his face to shine upon you and lead you in all of your ways by his peace. May Almighty God bless you, the Father, the Son, and Holy Spirit. Amen. And we can do this new series and all of our other series and all the other programs only because the network is brought to you by you. We depend on you helping us in between your gas bill, electric bill, and cable bill every month so we can pay our monthly bills. God bless you and thank you.

0: me, Father, for I have sinned. It has been so many weeks or so many days or so many whatever since our last confession. Then when we confess our sins, it is always best to start with the biggest things so that we don't start off with all the little minutiae and then forget the main reason we're there. Start with the bigger things. Get them out of the way. If there are any mortal sins, mention them first. Confess them. Kind in number. Then we can go on to the lesser sins that we struggle with. And it's good to focus on things that we know we have regular problems with, that we have to grow in the virtues to overcome. Another advantage, being a little facetious here, is if we get the big ones off first and then we go on to all the little ones, then good chances Father will have forgotten what we said by the time he gets to talking to us. And, it's already gone. So we've already got it out of the way. No, but it is good. Get them out first. The heaviest burdens on our souls are the ones we should shed first. And then we go on to the others. We listen to the priest's advice. God speaks to us through his priest. Jesus Christ speaks to us, to our particular needs, giving us suggestions on how we can change and avoid falling into sin in the future, how we can grow in the virtues to overcome our bad habits. Then it is very important, it is a necessary part of the sacrament, that we accept the penance given to us. It's not just something that the Father says and we kind of put it in the back of our minds and maybe we'll do it. It is actually a necessary part of the sacraments that we accept the penance, that we have the intention that we are going to do that penance. And the more that we have sinned, the more need we have of penitence. If we have sinned a great deal, if we've committed mortal sins, we should want and accept greater penances to help us to undo and to wash away the stains of sin. Penance is like a double or nothing thing. It's not just the prayer. The prayer is increased in value because it is done as a penance. It is done to help us to overcome our sins. If you are given a penance and you don't think it's sufficient, it is okay to ask the priest to give you more of a penance. Now, he might be shocked, but that would be a good thing for him to become aware of. And priests are taught, and a lot of us have forgotten, that we don't need to do just three Hail Marys for everything. Father, I committed 12 murders. Okay, three Hail Marys for your penance. Father, it's been one person's been a week, they get three Hail Marys. Another person's been 30 years, they get three Hail Marys. We should give penances that are appropriate. I always try to make the penances appropriate to the person. So very often, for example, I'll have a person do a decade of the rosary that somehow relates to something they're trying to grow in, something that they're trying to overcome, that so that maybe in the future when they pray that decade of the rosary, it helps them connect and renew that intention to overcome that sin or to grow in that virtue. Now, there have been times where priests have gone overboard in confessions, in penances that they give. I have, for example, had people who have come to me and said, Father, there was a priest who gave me, for my penance, to pray the entire rosary every day for the rest of my life, and I'm having trouble doing it. Well, there's a very easy solution. If a priest tells you to do something that is way overboard, okay, you can try. But if you feel that you cannot do it, you can go to another priest in confession, and the other priest can commute the sentence. He can change the penance. So I always do that. I always say, okay, you're going to say a rosary today? Great. Say that rosary and that will be your penance. That will take care of it and then you're done. It's great to do all of the rosary every day, but not everybody can do that. You know, not everybody can be a monk or a nun and do 20 decades of the rosary, two holy hours, and get to daily mass every day, especially if they live in the desert of Nevada where there isn't a parish or whatever. But penance is very important for us to overcome the stain of sin. And so I do recommend. And a very easy way of doing it, if a priest gives you too small of a penance, you can say, oh, Father, I was going to pray a rosary today. Could I offer that as my penance? Sure, if you want to, go ahead. He'll think you're nuts or holy, but maybe he'll help him. Then we make our act of contrition. We should not just rattle the prayer off. Oh, my God, I'm heartily sorry for having offended thee, for I detest all my sins because I dread the loss of heaven and the pains of hell. The act of contrition is a prayer to Almighty God. And like any prayer, we need to be aware of who we are speaking to and what we are saying to him. So we need to say it so that we are truly expressing our sorrow for our sin, our hatred for the sin, our firm resolution to avoid that sin in the future. then when we receive the absolution from God's priest, we can know that we have been forgiven, that we have been touched and healed by the Lord Jesus himself, and then we are called to go and to be merciful to others. Cannot be like the servant in the gospel parable who is forgiven that great debt, that tremendous debt that he owed, hundreds of years worth of wages, and then he went out and began to throttle one of his fellow servants who owed him a small amount. When we have received the mercy, the forgiveness of Almighty God, then we have to carry that mercy into our own lives to those who have offended us. My sisters, confession of sins is necessary for us if we are to live in the full freedom of the children of God. Therefore, we need to have that habit of frequent and regular confession so that we are always ready for the Lord, that we are always waiting upon him, and that when he calls us to heaven, to our true and lasting home, we'll be ready to go out to meet him with joy. God bless you.
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10: When Jesus tells a tale, the moral of the story is always mercy. This week, we hear his famous parable of the vineyard. Though we, like St. Augustine, can lament that we are so late in coming to love the Lord, his rewards remain lavish. Find out more next on Breaking the Bread. The house of Israel is the vine of God, who planted and watered it, preparing Israel to bear fruits of righteousness. But the Israelites failed to yield good fruits, and the Lord allowed his vineyard, Israel's kingdom, to be overrun by conquerors, the Gentiles. But God promised that one day he would replant his vineyard, and its shoots would blossom to the ends of the earth. This is the biblical background to Jesus' famous parable. The vineyard is the kingdom. The landowner, of course, is the Lord. The workers hired at dawn are the Israelites, to whom he first offered his covenant. Those hired later in the day are the Gentiles, the non-Israelites, who, like us, until the coming of Christ, were strangers to the covenants of promise. In the Lord's great mercy, the same wages, the same blessings promised to the first called, Israel, will be paid to those called last, the Gentiles. This provokes grumbling in the parable. Doesn't the complaint of those first laborers sound like that of the older brother in Jesus' parable of the prodigal son? God's ways, however, are far from our ways. And this week's readings should caution us against the temptation to resent God for his lavish mercy. Like the Gentiles, many will be allowed to enter into the kingdom late, after having spent most of their days idling in sin. But even these can call upon him and find that he is near, as we sing in this Sunday's psalm. We should rejoice that God has compassion on all whom he has created. This should console us, too, especially if our loved ones remain far from the vineyard and the Lord of the vineyard. Our task is to continue laboring in his vineyard As St. Paul says in this Sunday's epistle, let us conduct ourselves worthily, striving to bring all men and women to the praise of his name and to his family. This is Scott Hahn for Breaking the Bread.
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16: 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Now, here's your host, Deacon Jeff Drzemski.
17: Greetings and welcome to the Catholic Cafe. I'm Deacon Jeff, sitting in the luxurious corner booth of the Catholic Cafe. I've got Venerable Tom Dorian here.
18: Hello.
17: And we're still missing Ziggy.
18: I think he's still in school.
17: Well, he's in rodeo clown school, which we wish him well. In fact, what I heard was...
18: Is it a master's program?
17: Well, he's in the master's program.
18: Okay.
17: Right? And I think he's going to go on for his doctorate, but that's a whole other issue. He's
18: So cool.
17: I think there's a GoFundMe page set up for him.
18: I got to go to that graduation. We got to come up with a gift.
17: Well, I do know that this particular... When we were recording this episode, he is actually he's getting fitted for those big baggy pants.
18: Yeah,
17: they got it's like a special. they fly somebody in. Anyway, we wish him well, and I'm sure.
18: I wonder if anybody's ever failed out of that school.
17: I think you have to fail to go to it. Apparently, I think is how that works. Anyway, we're being mean now. We don't want to be mean because we try to be good people and hold people to a higher standard. We need to hold ourselves to a higher standard.
18: Yes.
17: So here we are, and this we find ourselves in the 25th Sunday in Ordinary Time, and the readings. I just every time I hear this. It's always interesting. There's different angles you can come at this gospel reading. So this is Gospel of Matthew, chapter 20. It's the laborers in the vineyard. And I'll just read through it real quick. Jesus told his disciples this parable. The kingdom of heaven is like a landowner who went out at dawn to hire laborers for his field, vineyard. After agreeing with them for the usual daily wage, he sent them into his vineyard. Going out about 9 o'clock, the landowner saw others standing idle in the marketplace, and he said to them, "You two go into my vineyard, and I will give you what is just." So they went off, and he went out again around noon and around 3 o'clock and did likewise. Going out about 5 o'clock, the landowner found others standing around and said to them, "Why do you stand here idle all day?" They answered, "Because no one has hired us." He said to them, "You two go into my vineyard." When it was evening, the owner of the vineyard said to his foreman, "Summon the laborers and give them their pay, beginning with the last and ending with the first." When those who had started about 5 o'clock came, each received the usual daily wage. So when the first came, they thought that they would receive more, but each of them also got the usual wage. And on receiving it, they grumbled against the landowner, saying, "These last ones worked only 1 hour, and you've made them equal to us, who bore the day's burden and the heat." He said to one of them in reply, "My friend, I am not cheating you. Did you not agree with me for the usual daily wage? Take what is yours and go. What if I wish to give this last one the same as you? Or am I not free to do as I wish with my own money? Are you envious because I am generous? Thus the last will be first and the first will be last." So there's a lot of stuff, and usually, you know, in the United States of America, mm-hmm. we all get a little riled up at this reading because we're all on the side of the guys that show up first. Because yeah. we are told from birth, pretty much, you do a hard day's work. You get up early, you get out there, get out of your bed on Saturday morning, and you mow the yard, and you do this, and you do this. And then when you've finished everything, then you can relax and enjoy the rest of the day or
18: right.
17: whatever,
18: yeah.
17: right?
18: Yeah.
17: And this is the way we're taught. And if you want to be successful in this world, you've got to do that. Mm-hmm. And so what if you do that? Right. And then you find out that there's some
18: your brother
17: lazy. Yeah, your brother right, who
18: he slept
17: late, you know, and he ate your bowl of cereal. You know, you had your Captain Crunch. He ate yours.
18: Yeah.
17: He did. He got all the good stuff. He sat in the air conditioning.
18: Plus, he's standing at the window watching you work.
17: Yeah. Eating your bowl of
18: scratching.
17: Cereal, eating your Captain Crunch. And, you know, and then
18: and that
17: know,
18: looks hot out there.
17: I know, man. I say, I better go back to my cartoons, you know, and so goes back and does that. And then you find out he gets the same reward.
18: Yeah.
17: Right. That makes you mad.
18: You'd be like, Dad.
17: Yeah. So
18: what's
17: there's
18: the deal.
17: There's a whole like area of like looking at this particular gospel reading where you just are basically trying to calm people down. You're just
18: I think this gospel is written for us. Actually, probably the vast majority of the audience. Wouldn't you agree?
17: Well, I think so, but at the end of the day, though, what are we supposed to glean from it? That we should be mad at the people that get to go?
18: Yes.
17: Right. And I think that's the problem, because we're looking at it wrongly.
18: Right.
17: Although, it's obviously meant to teach us a lesson, because
18: yeah.
17: the landowner says, gather them up to pay. Make sure you get those ones who came last first.
18: Oh, yeah.
17: Because I'm getting ready to teach a lesson to the ones who showed up. Now, the lesson is not stay in bed. You know, sleep late. You have plenty of time. Don't worry about it. That's
18: no.
17: not the lesson, right? The key is you're getting a just reward no matter what time. And so when you because like there's people that come out at dawn, then at 9 o'clock, then at noon, then at 3 o'clock, then at 5 o'clock.
18: Five. Those are the ones that bother me the most.
17: Yeah, I know, and it's supposed to bother you. Really, it is. And that's why there's always grumblers pretty much in every one of the Gospels.
18: Yeah.
17: There's like the grumbler contingent. There's the brothers of the prodigal son.
18: Yes.
17: Like, we stayed here with you. We did all the right stuff, and you never gave us even a little goat.
18: Yeah.
17: Right, to celebrate with our friends.
18: Right.
17: And so you take the fatted calf for this guy that basically just spent all your money
18: right.
17: and ran off and lived a life of dissipation.
18: Yeah.
17: You know? But then there's the grumblers are in there, and I think that's because we need to hear that. We need to understand.
18: Yeah.
17: This is not what this is about. It's not about, because a lot of people will talk about this in terms of, like, fair labor and wages mm-hmm. and making sure people are paid well and all these. This is not what this is about, in my opinion.
18: Mm-hmm.
17: And as I've gotten older, I see a whole different perspective here.
18: Mm-hmm.
17: And I call this the long game.
18: Okay.
17: It's about playing the long game.
18: That's the title for the show?
17: Well, I think that's the title for the show, playing the long game. And I know you all have heard that expression before. When you hear that, you usually think that, like, well, hey, the initial payoff or the reward is not going to happen right now. It's going to happen later.
18: Mm-hmm.
17: Okay? What I'm talking about here is if you look at this from another perspective, don't look at it from what is just or what is due to you.
18: Yeah, right? Your own personal
17: perspective. Yeah. Don't look at what is being given to you. Look at the generosity of God.
18: Of the Father.
17: Look at the patience of the Father, of the landowner,
18: mm-hmm.
17: who is God, right? Mm-hmm. Who's supposed to be, this is an image for God.
18: His mercy.
17: And the landowner is merciful, and he is just,
18: mm-hmm.
17: but he's also very patient.
18: Mm-hmm.
17: And he is willing to wait to the end of the day. So what this means is, I remember growing up, and I like John Wayne. I know you're a big John Wayne fan, too.
18: Listen,
17: love the Duke, right? And you find out, I remember learning about him. First of all, his name was Marion. I thought
18: Love
17: that was
18: it.
17: Interesting.
18: Love
17: you know,
18: it.
17: That like John Wayne's name was Marion.
18: You better be 6'4".
17: Yeah. Well, if you're going to.
18: And you're going to be Marion.
17: Or if you're going to call him Marion, you better be 6'5".
18: Right.
17: But the thing is, what I learned about him was that he was a deathbed conversion.
18: Yes.
17: He came into the Catholic Church on his deathbed
18: mm-hmm.
17: as he was dying.
18: He's one of the 5 o'clock guys.
17: Yeah, he's a 5 o'clock guy,
18: mm-hmm.
17: you know, and he, you know, and I'm not saying he was lazy, and I'm not saying he didn't work his, you know, pull his weight or whatever. What I am saying is, though, when he came into the fold, when he came into Christianity, when he came in fully into the Catholic Church, was on his deathbed. Mm-hmm. And some people go like, well, I should have just waited till then. It's like, that's why Jesus says you don't know the day or the hour. Mm-hmm. The person that thinks they're going to cheat God and go like, look, I'm just living this life of dissipation. Yeah, in anticipation of living a long, happy life. And then when I'm 87 and three quarters or whatever, mm-hmm. you know, I'm going to now convert. And God's going to have to accept me.
18: Don't try to work the system.
17: If you plan that out, I'm not going to guarantee it, but I'm going to say, no, it doesn't work that way.
18: Right.
17: You know, there's the other parable of the guy with all the bountiful wheat, you know, and had to build extra barns. Mm-hmm. And as soon as he built those extra barns to hoard all this stuff, the Lord said, oh, you foolish man, and took it. You know, he basically killed him, didn't kill him, he took him. Mm-hmm. And so it was his hour, right? Mm-hmm. He didn't know his day or an hour, life like a thief in the night. So that kind of guards against this idea that we're going to gyp God. I'm going to have all the fun, mm-hmm. and then I'm going to, it's like, yeah, but if you're planning that, that's the problem. Mm-hmm. Look at the patience of God. And now, where this really comes in, and why I say that, like, I see this more clearly as I've gotten older. You know, my wife and I, hi, Bess, we're both, like, in our 60s, mm-hmm. and we have 9 kids. And the way we've seen this, and I know we've talked a little bit, Tom, you know, about you and Cindy and kids, and we've talked mm-hmm. about our kids. Some of them are doing what they're supposed to do. They're getting up at daybreak, and they're working in the vineyard.
18: Yeah.
17: Right? And they're just out there doing their thing. And then there's some that are, I think they're waiting until 5 o'clock.
18: Yeah.
17: They haven't planned it out that way. That's just where they are.
18: Right.
17: And
18: there's some prodigal son to them.
17: Right. And so where we have found a little bit of solace in our praying for our kids, which we haven't stopped doing, but where we have found some solace is going like, God is patient and merciful. And I don't want to ever say that I'm assured of my salvation, but I do want to be assured of his patience and mercy.
18: Yep.
17: Right. Because that's what I'm going to require. And that's what I'm praying for with certain kids that have done what they're supposed to do.
18: Yeah, I think that's part of the reason why, too, that we kind of evolved to praying for them, praying that they know they're loved.
17: Yeah.
18: And trying to understand ourselves that, man, we're really not in charge. God's in charge.
17: Right.
18: He's the one that's going to get them.
17: And he's patient.
18: Yeah.
17: I mean, this is what he's teaching us.
18: We need to model that.
17: Right. He's teaching us in this particular gospel reading, but all throughout Scripture, Old and New Testaments, that God is patient and you have time. You've always, there's no better time than now.
18: Right.
17: But I think all the things that we do wrong, and I would rather picture him as the patient, merciful father that basically shakes his head side to side and goes like, you knuckleheads.
18: Yeah.
17: Are you ever going to get it? Why are you doing this? Come on, man. I'm here.
18: Right.
17: I'm here.
18: Yeah.
17: You know, and I want you to be with me. This is what I want. This is what I desire. This is why I made you.
18: Yeah.
17: Right? And I would rather count on that. That's what I want my surety in. Mm-hmm. I don't want this thing where I've got this assurance of salvation. It's like, well, I have asked Jesus to be my personal Lord and Savior. And so once that happens, I cannot be pulled from his grasp, and therefore I'm going to heaven. Mm-hmm. I'm not worried about that as much as I'm worried about my kids.
18: Yep.
17: Where I want my kids in heaven. But at the same time, you know, as I get older, I get more impatient. We all get more impatient. We want the world to be fixed before we die.
18: Yeah.
17: And we think, like, I've only got limited time, so I really need to put the pressure on these kids.
18: I think you go in spells, don't you?
17: I think so, too. But
18: You're impatient for a while, and then you're patient.
17: I know there's a tendency, though, to want it done before you die.
18: Oh, yeah.
17: You want to know
18: this. You want to see it.
17: Yeah, but at the end of the day, I also know that I've got to play the long game.
18: Yeah,
17: I got to realize that we're on a pilgrimage, and some of this is easier for me to see. I think just because I remember a long time ago thinking, why are there no more miracles? And we read in the Bible, like, you know, Jesus put this guy's ear back on, mm-hmm. you know, or raised the dead. It's just like, where are those? Where's the guy that, like, my arm was gone, but it grew back. You know, it's like, where are these kind of miracles and people rising from the dead? And I remember thinking about that as a young man, and then also thinking about that as an older guy, looking in the mirror going like, wait a second, I'm the miracle. Mm-hmm. I'm looking at myself in the mirror as an older man and going, look how far you've come. Where you were when you were 16, 17, 18, 19, 20, when you were that age, what I used to think was radically different than now.
18: Oh, yeah.
17: And it was impetuous. It was selfish. It was, like, triumphal. Like, I knew better than everybody else, and I was never going to die, and all these things that typical young people tend to think. Mm-hmm. And if and I don't think that way anymore. Mm-hmm. And that was this travel of time, this going this distance, walking, you know, miles and miles and miles in my shoes. And that process takes time. Mm-hmm. And so there's a part of me that realizes that the miracle is the one looking in the mirror right now going, like, why are there no more miracles? The miracle is you and the transformation that God worked in you over 60 years or 50 years or 40 right. years. You know, and I start realizing that maybe I'm like the guy who maybe I came in around 3 o'clock or maybe I was a noon kind guy. But
18: yeah.
17: I was not up early in the morning.
18: And you're still being transformed.
17: That's the whole thing. It's until we die, right?
18: Right.
17: A state of continuing conversion. Pope St. John Paul II talked about a lot. And so we're in that state of continuing conversion. We're not there yet. Mm-hmm. I think about how many family trips did you guys take? And the kids, are we there yet? You know, in the back, you know? And it's like, and that phrase will bring back a certain smell,
18: right?
17: To your senses, you know, like those long travels that you take in the station wagon or whatever. And the thing is, we just have to have patience.
18: Yep.
17: And so this really, to me, is it's a lesson in patience. This particular gospel reading is not about just wages.
18: Yeah.
17: It's not about who earned what and who should get a better seat in heaven. It's about the fact that at whatever point we come in, we all celebrate. Everyone celebrates because somebody else came in and finally got
18: right.
17: it. And maybe they were stubborn. Maybe they lived a life of dissipation. Maybe they squandered all these things.
18: Maybe they were John Wayne.
17: Maybe they were John Wayne, right? And then at the end of the day, it's like they're going to get a reward. They came home mm-hmm. like the prodigal son, and that's a really good thing. We should all celebrate that and not worry about how much they got paid, how much right. like that. Like, I could have killed all this time and had all this fun, but I didn't. Mm-hmm. Well, that's a person who's bitter, who's not really playing the long game and understand, like, you have the good stuff now, mm-hmm. right? And also, your prayers are probably what brought this latecomer in.
18: Yep.
17: If you're thinking of it that way. But we need to focus on God's mercy, God's patience, and certainly he's a just judge, and everyone's going to get what they deserve. But at the end of the day, it's heaven or not heaven.
18: Yeah.
17: And we want to be in heaven, mm-hmm. right? And that's what's important. I think about the reading, the first Old Testament reading from Isaiah that goes with this particular week is an interesting one, Isaiah chapter 55, where it says, "Seek the Lord while he may be found. Call him while he is near. Let the scoundrel forsake his way and the wicked his thoughts. Let him turn to the Lord for mercy, to our God, who is generous and forgiving. For my thoughts are not your thoughts, nor are your ways my ways, says the Lord. As high as the heavens are above the earth, so high are my ways above your ways and my thoughts above your thoughts." And if you stop and think about it, it's like the wisdom of God is beyond our understanding.
18: Yeah.
17: Right? So if we keep putting human things like, well, God, I earned this. Uh-oh, that's bad.
18: Yeah.
17: That's what the Protestants accuse the Catholics of doing, working their way into heaven. You don't earn it. Mm-hmm. You didn't earn anything.
18: No.
17: Right? You either live in accordance with God's dictates or out of the realm. Mm-hmm. And when you're in sync with God, when you're walking with God, graces abound, not just for you, but everybody that is around you. Mm-hmm. This is what we're called to do. And that's why it's like it's about playing the long game. So I guess I'm talking to parents. Mm-hmm. And saying, you've got kids that have problems. You have kids that have issues. You have kids that have walked away, right, who have turned their back on God. You have kids that struggle with things like pornography and living a life that's out not the way God ordained, or living outside of the normal way that a one man and one woman until death do us part. You know, and we have kids that are just, they're not following the ways God has laid out before us. But we have to have patience. We have to keep praying for them, and essentially we have to be assured of God's mercy and assured of God's forgiveness and assured of God's patience.
18: It's trust.
17: Yeah. When we miss Ziggy because when I was texting you guys saying, hey, we should do a show on this, mm-hmm. and he just texted back in quotes, "God's forgiveness no, God's patience is our salvation, mm-hmm. end quote. I don't know who is quoting. So whoever that is, whatever saint said that, mm-hmm. you know, this is that's spot on. And Z would have told us who that was. He would have given us a little story to tell us all about that. But that's so true that God is patient. Mm-hmm. And if God was impatient, we wouldn't have any forgiveness. We wouldn't have mercy. We wouldn't have any of the stuff that God promises us. So we have to stop thinking as human beings do, mm-hmm. and try to think like God, at least to trust that God has got this. You said it early in the show that God is in control,
19: yes.
17: that we're not in control. And so this is our opportunity now is really to try to live the patience that God is calling us to. Now, where that leads us, because here's the thing, you know, our kids can be knuckleheads. Now, I'm talking about our kids at this point, but I know we, too, fall in the same trap.
19: Oh, yeah.
17: Right? And I don't want to be presumptive of God's mercy, but I do want to assume that God is merciful, right? Mm-hmm. And there's a difference, I think, there. But the presumption is a sin. Mm-hmm. Because if you presume that God is merciful, then you're going like, look, I can do this, I can do this, I can do this, because God's going to give me a last chance.
19: Yeah.
17: But this may be
19: you're
17: your
19: the guy
17: chance.
19: That's waiting for the 5 o'clock hour.
17: That's right, exactly.
19: You don't want to do that.
17: You're planning on the 5 o'clock.
19: Yeah, I'm
17: planning
19: to go. You're trying to outsmart them.
17: Yeah, that ain't going to happen.
19: Don't do that.
17: Right. So I am talking about the kids, though. I don't know that they're necessarily doing that, because right now we live in a time where our kids, I think, because of all the distractions in the world, they're not sure God exists.
19: Yeah.
17: And if God does exist, they're not sure that he cares.
19: Mm-hmm.
17: Like, what is this to me? Mm-hmm. And then you compound that by them thinking that they're going to live forever.
19: Mm-hmm.
17: So that really, that's the perfect storm for I don't need God.
19: Right.
17: Right. And plus, I'll never forget Monsignor MacArthur's homily that one time.
19: It's one of the best of all time.
17: Why do kids not believe in God? They don't need God. They've got cell phones that are provided to them.
19: Yeah.
17: Their laundry is done. They live in a house with an air conditioner that they don't pay for. They have food on the table,
19: yep.
17: 3 squares a day,
19: yep.
17: you know, and they have a car to drive, and somehow the brakes get changed and the gas gets put in it,
19: yeah.
17: you know, and they're just living their best life. And it's like, what do they need God for? Because their gods, quote unquote, their parents have just done all this stuff for them.
19: Yeah.
17: And they don't necessarily understand it. That doesn't mean that we have to suddenly go like shut the faucet off. But help them to understand that like you've been graced with these graces.
19: Mm-hmm.
17: You know, and I'm not saying parenting is easy. I'm just saying that we have kids that are knuckleheads that don't stop and think. But what we do need to realize, what I had to realize, mm-hmm. I don't know if you've thought about this, but maybe I'm the knucklehead for thinking that I was right as rain when I was their age.
19: I totally think you were in the knucklehead.
17: Yeah, I was.
19: We were knuckleheads.
17: Yeah, we did not think like we think more like God now
19: yeah.
17: than we did then.
19: But don't you see our peers too? We have peers that they're kind of acting like our kids. They haven't turned to God either.
17: Or they've turned
19: and
17: away.
19: And they're in their 50s and 60s.
17: Yeah.
19: Same thing. They're the 5 o'clock guys maybe.
17: Maybe. I hope they're not doing it on purpose.
19: I hope not, too.
17: Because I don't think that's to me, I'll start looking at that. That's almost like the unforgivable sin, you know, the blaspheming the name of the Lord or the Holy Spirit, right? But at the end of the day, I trust in God's mercy.
19: Right.
17: And God sees this and he's got this. But at the end of the day, it's like, don't be that guy. If you're, mm-hmm. if I'm talking to the person who's, it's like 4:30.
19: Mm-hmm.
17: Come on, man. Your time may be up at 4:31. So
19: right.
17: This is like, now's the time to think about this. But I'm also speaking to parents who are living they're living their faith. They're trying their best. They're going to mass. They're doing the right things, and they're just getting frustrated because the kids won't pay attention.
19: Yeah, don't get frustrated. Just keep trusting and be patient.
17: How do you do that?
19: I think you have to frequent the sacraments. I think you have to frequent mass. I think you need to pray a lot, and just get out of yourself. Just let God handle it.
17: Everybody needs two jobs.
19: You know, he gave me some great advice one day. This was years ago. You know, Devaney Cooper.
17: Oh yeah,
19: Devaney's out there. Hello, Devaney. She said, "Do you think the Holy Spirit wants you in heaven?" I said, "Yeah." She goes, "Do you think that the Holy Spirit wants your kids in heaven?" I said, "Absolutely." You think the Holy Spirit wants your kids in heaven more than you do? And I'm like, yeah, I think you're right.
17: Yeah.
19: And, man, that'll kind of slow your roll down.
17: Give him time to work.
19: Yeah.
17: Right?
19: Exactly.
17: Let the Holy Spirit work.
19: Hard to do at times.
17: Yeah. But
19: but if
17: also,
19: you're in prayer and the sacraments, it makes a lot
17: of
19: sense.
17: But also, the Holy Spirit might be working through you.
19: Indeed.
17: Right?
19: Yeah.
17: And that's why I said.
19: But also working on us, because we're transforming ourselves. 100%. We're being transformed
17: this
19: as well,
17: is all
19: too.
17: This is all a transformative process for everyone involved.
19: Right.
17: You're not there. It's not that you're reaching from the safety of the boat into the water to pull somebody out of the water.
19: Right.
17: I don't, it's not like we're doing life-saving here.
19: Right.
17: Because our lives are being saved, too.
19: Yeah, we might have our hand on the edge of the boat, but we're in the water.
17: Or, exactly. Or we got the life preserver on, and so we're reaching other people so that when we're waiting to be rescued.
19: Yeah.
17: That's the way I'd rather see it, and I think that's a better way to go.
19: Mm-hmm.
17: So I've said a couple times that you need to have two jobs. And everyone needs to have a job that they have that they're like keeping the food on the table, mm-hmm. keeping the lights on in the house, et cetera, et cetera. But then there's also this other job, and the other job is probably even more important, mm-hmm. because God provides, but the other job is really just is essentially treading water to be with your kids and to gather them together with you, mm-hmm. right? Or, to be that shelter in the storm, to be God to them, to be patient to them, patient with them, so that they too can be saved or come into the fold. And that's like, that just means, like you said, you could not have said it better with, we're given the tools.
19: Yeah.
17: We're not given patience.
19: Mm-mm.
17: Patience is a virtue that we acquire through grace. But at the end of the day, what we're given are the tools to acquire the grace, to acquire the patience, right? Mm-hmm. To live that virtuous life. And that is the sacraments.
19: Mm-hmm.
17: When I would do what's now called OCIA, but when I would teach RCIA for years, on the first night, you got all these people standing out there, sitting out there, looking at you like, hey, we want to be Catholic. We think we do. We're kind of thinking that way. And then I'm up there going like, why do you think there's a church?
19: Mm-hmm.
17: And they're like going, wait, I thought you were here to sell us something. You're not a very good salesman, because you're supposed to go through all of the great advantages
19: all
17: of being Catholic.
19: Why.
17: Here's the reasons why you should be Catholic. And I said, but look, to understand that, you actually have to understand that the church is here for a reason. And I would ask that question, and they would say, you know, I'd ask them things like, you know, why is there a church? Why do you think there was a church? And they'd be like, oh, shelter from the storm, you know, take care of the widows and orphans, or everybody sing off the same page of the hymnal to be able to receive the good homily and a teaching and to guide us. It's like, yes, those aren't the reason, though.
19: Yeah.
17: The reason is the sacraments. God gives us the sacraments as grace. That's going to sustain us, but also that grace doesn't just stay in us. It shoots out our fingertips and every strand of hair on our head, and it's going to go to our kids, these kids that we're praying for. So you need to live your best life, your faithful life, go to receive the sacraments, pray for those kids,
19: mm-hmm.
17: and never cease praying, but also pray for your own patience to match God's patience. And don't put things on them now and say, you know, your dad's getting ready to die. You need to become Catholic right now. You know, it's like you can't do that. It's not going to work.
19: Right.
17: And so this is why it's so good that God is patient and so merciful, and that he's like the father of the prodigal son and waiting for all of us to turn to him and to return him in due time. Hail Mary, full of grace, the Lord is with thee. Blessed art thou among women, and blessed is the fruit of thy womb, Jesus. Holy Mary, Mother of God, pray for us sinners now and at the hour of our death.
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25: In the Gospel for this Sunday, Jesus presents us with a parable about the kingdom of heaven. In the parable,
0: a landowner hires laborers to work in his vineyard. He hires them in the morning, the midday, and the evening. And at the end, he pays them all the same wage. Those who worked all day complain that they're being paid the same amount as those who worked only a small amount of time. And the landowner responds, "Are you envious because I am generous? Thus the last will be first, and the first will be last." I think it's fun to imagine Jesus telling these parables to the crowds. The message is so counterintuitive and surprising that it really makes you think. I imagine many people even have a hard time accepting this message, saying, "What's the point of trying so hard if God is going to reward everyone the same?" I certainly don't think that Jesus is trying to discourage us from doing what is right. Quite the contrary, I think he wants us to do what is right in an eminent way. You see, most of us do what is right because we expect a reward commensurate with what we do. Most of us feel like if we try to be good people according to whatever societal norms there are, Jesus will let us into heaven and then leave us alone. We completely miss the point of what it means to follow Christ. He doesn't want just good people. He wants people in love with him, in a relationship with him, people who know him and serve him because they love him. The parables like we have this Sunday shake our habitual paradigms. What is my life really all about? Is Christianity really just about getting by? If we let this gospel sink in, it gives us an amazing invitation to a deeper faith. Being good and doing the right thing is more than just following a law of the universe. It's actually my gift of love back to the one who loved me first.
24: For more information, go to www.stjohnleadershipnetwork.org.
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0: The Glorious Mysteries of the Holy Rosary with Mother Angelica and the nuns of Our Lady of the Angels Monastery.
1: In the name of the Father, and of the Son, and of the Holy Spirit.
2: Amen.
1: I believe in God, the Father Almighty, Creator of heaven and earth, and in Jesus Christ, His only Son, our Lord, who was conceived by the Holy Spirit, born of the Virgin Mary, suffered under Pontius Pilate, was crucified, died, and was buried. He descended into hell. The third day He rose again from the dead. He ascended into heaven and sits at the right hand of God, the Father Almighty, from whence He shall come to judge the living and the dead.
2: Amen.

0: Father, who art in heaven, hallowed be thy name. Thy kingdom come, thy will be done on earth as it is in heaven.
1: Give us

0: Hail Mary, full of grace, the Lord is with thee. Blessed art thou among women, and blessed is the fruit of thy womb, Jesus.
1: Holy Mary, Mother of God, pray for us sinners now and at the hour of our death. Amen.
0: Hail Mary, full of grace, the Lord is with thee. Blessed art thou among women, and blessed is the fruit of thy womb, Jesus.
1: Holy Mary, Mother of God, pray for us sinners now and at the hour of our death. Amen.
0: Hail Mary, full of grace, the Lord is with thee. Blessed art thou amongst women, and blessed is the fruit of thy womb, Jesus. To the Father, and to the Son, and to the Holy Spirit.
1: As it was in the beginning, is now, and ever shall be, world without end. Amen.
0: The first glorious mystery, the resurrection.
2: All the trials, sufferings, heartaches, and disappointments will seem as nothing compared to the glory your sufferings merited for us. They shall all seem like a dream, and the vision of your face will fill our souls with exquisite joy.
0: Our Father, who art in heaven, hallowed be thy name. Thy kingdom come, thy will be done, on earth as it is in heaven.
1: Give us

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Blessed art thou among women, and blessed is the fruit of thy womb, Jesus.

grace, the Lord is with thee. 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Hail Mary, full of grace, the Lord is with thee. Blessed art thou among women, and blessed is the fruit of thy womb, Jesus.

0: is with thee. Blessed art thou amongst women, and blessed is the fruit of thy womb, Jesus.
1: Holy Mary, Mother of God, pray for us sinners now and at the hour of our death. Amen.
0: Glory be to the Father, and to the Son, and to the Holy Spirit.
1: As it was in the beginning, is now, and ever shall be, world without end. Amen.
0: O my Jesus, second glorious mystery, the Ascension.
2: Dear Jesus, we want to rise above the demands of our emotions and have the courage to live in spirit and truth. Grant us the faith that is always aware of the invisible reality, the hope that trusts in your promises, and the love that seeks not itself.
0: Our Father, who art in heaven, hallowed be thy name. Thy kingdom come, thy will be done, on earth as it is in heaven.
1: Give us this day our daily bread, and forgive us our trespasses, as we forgive those who trespass against us. And lead us not into temptation, but deliver us from evil. Amen.
0: Hail Mary, full of grace, the Lord is with thee. Blessed art thou among women, and blessed is the fruit of thy womb, Jesus.
1: Holy Mary, Mother of God, pray for us sinners now and at the hour of our death. Amen.
0: Hail Mary, full of grace, the Lord is with thee. Blessed art thou amongst women, and blessed is the fruit of thy womb, Jesus. Full of grace, the Lord is with thee. Blessed art thou among women, and blessed is the fruit of thy womb, Jesus.
1: Holy Mary, Mother of God, pray for us sinners now and at the hour of our death. Amen.
0: Hail Mary, full of grace, the Lord is with thee. Blessed art thou amongst women, and blessed is the fruit of thy womb, Jesus. Hail Mary, full of grace, the Lord is with thee. Blessed art thou among women, and blessed is the fruit of thy womb, Jesus.
1: Holy Mary, Mother of God, pray for us sinners now and at the hour of our death. Amen.
0: Hail Mary, full of grace, the Lord is with thee. Blessed art thou amongst women, and blessed is the fruit of thy womb, Jesus.

0: birth of thy womb, Jesus.
1: Holy Mary, Mother of God, pray for us sinners now and at the hour of our death. Amen.
0: Hail Mary, full of grace, the Lord is with thee. Blessed art thou amongst women, and blessed is the fruit of thy womb, Jesus.
1: Holy Mary, Mother of God, pray for us sinners now and at the hour of our death. Amen.
0: Hail Mary, full of grace, the Lord is with thee. Blessed art thou among women, and blessed is the fruit of thy womb, Jesus.
1: Holy Mary, Mother of God, pray for us sinners now and at the hour of our death. Amen.
0: Hail Mary, full of grace, the Lord is with thee. Blessed art thou among women, and blessed is the fruit of thy womb, Jesus.
1: Holy Mary, Mother of God, pray for us sinners, now and at the hour of our death. Amen.
0: Glory be to the Father, and to the Son, and to the Holy Spirit.
1: As it was in the beginning, is now, and ever shall be, world without end. Amen.
0: O my Jesus,
1: forgive us our sins, save us from the fires of hell, and lead all souls to heaven, especially those in most need of your mercy.
0: The third glorious mystery, the descent of the Holy Spirit.
2: Holy Spirit, give to us an increase of your gifts and the grace that assures your presence in our souls.
0: Our Father, who art in heaven, hallowed be thy name. Thy kingdom come, thy will be done, on earth as it is in heaven.
1: Give us this day our daily bread, and forgive us our trespasses, as we forgive those who trespass against us. And lead us not into temptation, but deliver us from evil. Amen.
0: Hail Mary, full of grace, the Lord is with thee. Blessed art thou among women, and blessed is the fruit of thy womb, Jesus.

0: Lord is with thee. Blessed art thou amongst women, and blessed is the fruit of thy womb, Jesus.
1: Amen.

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1: Holy Mary, Mother of God, pray for us sinners now and at the hour of our death. Amen.
0: Hail Mary, full of grace, the Lord is with thee. Blessed art thou among women, and blessed is the fruit of thy womb, Jesus.
1: Amen.

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Hail Mary, full of grace, the Lord is with thee. Blessed art thou amongst women, and blessed is the fruit of thy womb, Jesus.

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1: As it was in the beginning, is now, and ever shall be, world without end. 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
0: O my Jesus,
1: forgive

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1: Dear Mary, Queen and Mother, let your Assumption into heaven give us the assurance and courage to be Christians in word and deed. Let us rise above the things of this world, so that our thoughts may be with you in heaven.
0: Our Father, who art in heaven, hallowed be thy name, thy kingdom come, thy will be done on earth as it is in heaven.
2: Give us this day our daily bread, and forgive us our trespasses, as we forgive those who trespass against us. And lead us not into temptation, but deliver us from evil. Amen.
0: Hail Mary, full of grace, the Lord is with thee. Blessed art thou amongst the women, and blessed is the fruit of thy womb, Jesus.
2: Holy Mary, Mother of God, pray for us sinners now and at the hour of our death. Amen.
0: Hail Mary, full of grace, the Lord is with thee. Blessed art thou amongst women, and blessed is the fruit of thy womb, Jesus. Full of grace, the Lord is with thee. Blessed art thou amongst women, and blessed is the fruit of thy womb, Jesus.

0: amongst women, and blessed is the fruit of thy womb, Jesus. Hail Mary, full of grace, the Lord is with thee. Blessed art thou among women, and blessed is the fruit of thy womb, Jesus.
1: Holy Mary, Mother of God, pray for us sinners now and at the hour of our death. Amen.
0: Glory be to the Father, and to the Son, and to the Holy Spirit. Jesus.

0: The fifth glorious mystery, the coronation.
1: Dear Mother, the justice of God was not satisfied with reuniting your body and soul. So your divine Son, King and Lord, deigned to crown you as Queen of heaven and earth.
0: Our Father, who art in heaven, hallowed be thy name, thy kingdom come, thy will be done on earth as it is in heaven.
2: Give us

0: full of grace, the Lord is with thee. Blessed art thou among women, and blessed is the fruit of thy womb, Jesus. Hail Mary, full of grace, the Lord is with thee. Blessed art thou among women, and blessed is the fruit of thy womb, Jesus.
1: Holy Mary, Mother of God, pray for us sinners now and at the hour of our death. Amen.
0: Hail Mary, full of grace, the Lord is with thee. Blessed art thou among women, and blessed is the fruit of thy womb, Jesus.
1: Holy Mary, Mother of God, pray for us sinners now and at the hour of our death. Amen.
0: Hail Mary, full of grace, the Lord is with thee. Blessed art thou among women, and blessed is the fruit of thy womb, Jesus.

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1: 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Amen.
0: Hail Mary, full of grace, the Lord is with thee. Blessed art thou amongst women, and blessed is the fruit of thy womb, Jesus.
1: Holy Mary, Mother of God, pray for us sinners now and at the hour of our death. Amen.
0: Hail Mary, full of grace, the Lord is with thee. Blessed art thou amongst women, and blessed is the fruit of thy womb.

0: received. 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Glory be to the Father, and to the Son, and to the Holy Spirit.
1: As it was in the beginning, is now, and ever shall be, world without end. Amen.
0: O my Jesus,

0: Pray for us, Holy Mother of God. Let us pray. O God,
1: whose only begotten Son, by his life, death, and resurrection, has purchased for us the glories of eternal life, grant us this teaching, that we may take it upon these mysteries of the most holy Virgin, of the blessed Virgin Mary, we may imitate what they contain, and obtain what they promise, through the same Christ our Lord. Amen.
0: May the divine assistance remain always with us.
1: And may the souls of the faithful departed, through the mercies of God, have us in peace. Amen.
0: In the name of the Father, and the Son, and the Holy Spirit.
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3: Now, in order to understand the knowledge of God, you must make a distinction between foreknowledge and predetermination. The two are not identical. God indeed does foreknow everything, but he does not predetermine us independently of our will and our merits. Just suppose that you knew the stock market very well, and because of your superior knowledge of business conditions, you said that such and such a stock within 6 months would be selling 10 points higher than it is now. Suppose 6 months later it actually sold 10 points higher. Would you have predetermined and caused it to be 10 points higher, although you foreknew it? There were other influences, were there not, besides your superior knowledge?
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5: The Holy Father's prayer intention for the month of September is for the care of water. Let us pray for a just and sustainable management of water, a vital resource, so that everyone may have equal access to it.

0: published letter that he wrote to the reporter for the Wall Street Journal, whom I also interviewed, congratulating him on a very unflattering profile of Scalia, in which he said to this reporter, "It says what so many think." Scalia went to his death imagining that he and Brennan were very close, and he called him like an uncle to him. And this was artfully concealed from him, in a sense. And the reporter in question, Paul Barrett, who now teaches at NYU, told me that off the record, Justice Brennan had confided to him very negative views of Justice Scalia and his work, his role on the court.
1: Wow.
0: So I think that's one of the revelations of the book.
1: Wow. Well, it doesn't matter. Scalia's overshadowed Brennan in many ways, and time, you know, sure. We see the drive, you know, the Brennan legacy fading as the Scalia legacy rises.
0: Yes.
1: By the end of Volume 2, you see Antonin Scalia in near constant dissent, and you depict him that way. He's even considering retirement at one point. Mm-hmm. James, when you look at the court today, what remains of Scalia's legacy, and what does the court lack without him?
0: Well, look, it's hard to say that the court lacks something without him, because the court has new personalities, and you know, we're all meant for our own time, in
1: a
0: sense.
1: Yeah, but there's not a scoutmaster now, James. He was kind of the scoutmaster. They could all congregate around Nino. That's gone. There is nobody doing that now.
0: But look, Scalia left us a little over 10 years ago in February 2016, a shocking development, even though he was closing in on 80. And in that time, social media was not what it is today. Okay, the entire landscape of American politics and jurisprudence has changed from what it was just 10 years ago. And Justice Alito said this to me. He said, "Things are so different just since Nino left."
1: Wow. Yeah, I'm told personally that he would create events for them. He would have dinners for them. They would plan outings together. There was a camaraderie and a closeness that really they have not had since Nino's departure.
0: Probably it's safe to say that there has not been, since Justice Scalia passed, anyone on the court who is capable at a moment's notice of commandeering someone's piano and belting out show tunes and Christmas carols. In Volume 1, when he was an assistant attorney general under President Ford in the post-Watergate era, they had the presidential yacht, the Sequoia, which I don't think is in service anymore. We used to be able to pay to get on it and hold events there. And the Department of Justice held a little cocktail evening on the Sequoia for the assistant attorneys general, the deputy attorney general, and so forth, and their dates. And Stan Pottinger, who was another member of the Department of Justice, an assistant attorney general at that time, brought his date. And they all stood around, and as Scalia, at the age of 39, was banging away on the piano on the Sequoia and leading everyone in song, Stan Pottinger's date was Gloria Steinem.
1: Wow. Now
0: so
1: that's a...
0: Gloria Steinem was entertained by Antonin Scalia.
1: And there you sang have. Along with
0: yes.
1: him. At least once. I love that you have the picture here of Ruth Bader Ginsburg and Nino in the opera at the Kennedy Center, which they frequented and appeared in together at one point. And I can remember them singing. There was some evening, and it was Antonin... it was Bocelli and Placido Domingo. And they did an evening of Neapolitan love songs. And Nino and Maureen were sitting in front of me. And throughout, he kept commenting to Ruth Bader Ginsburg, who was in my row, about, they really missed that one. That note's a little off. I wish they would redo that. He was commenting as it's happening. He was amazing. Scott, thank you for bringing this story to people and bringing Nino Scalia in a fulsome way. Not only his jurisprudence and his great mind, but the man behind the constitutionalist.
0: And the Catholic.
1: And
0: this book shows that he was both the primary exponent of the law in his time and one of the primary exponents of Catholicism in his time.
1: And he knew when to keep them apart and when to bring them together. Scalia, the Supreme Court Years, 1986 to 2001, by James Rosen, is available now at bookstores everywhere and online from Regnery. And you can follow James on X at James Rosen TV. James, thank you for
0: being
1: here.
0: Thank you, my friend. Thank you.
1: See you soon. Thank you. That is all the time we have for now. Be sure to catch us next week for that special world over from St. Louis for the beatification of Archbishop Fulton J. Sheen. It'll be a big moment. Until then, we'll be scouting the world over for all that is seen and unseen. On behalf of the staff and crew of EWTN News, thank you for watching. I'm Raymond Arroyo. Bye now.
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12: 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G.K. Chesterton says, Catholic doctrine and discipline may be walls, but they are the walls of a playground. Freedom exists only within the rules. 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
13: This is Bishop Louis Tilke. In the name of the Father, and of the Son, and of the Holy Spirit, amen. Heavenly Father, you are the author of life, and we ask for the gift of respect for life for all that you have created, so that all may live a life that is for your greater glory. We ask that you open our minds and our hearts to see the sacredness of the life that you have given us here on this earth, and the life your Son Jesus has won for us for all eternity. Watch over and protect all life from its conception till its natural death, so that we may live for your greater glory and for the glory of the heavenly kingdom. In the name of the Father, and of the Son, and of the Holy Spirit, amen.
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16: Today we pray for the Church in the Americas. Almighty God and Father, we thank you for the Christian faith of the Americas. Our Lady of Guadalupe is at the center of North and South America, and we place ourselves under her patronage. Let the Christian faith flourish in these countries and states. Protect us from those who wish to remove you from our government, our schools, and our lives. We believe and always wish to be lands rich in faith and fervent in our love of you, who have made all things, through Christ our Lord. Amen.
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Graciously

0: Thank you for joining us on Stories from the Heart. Today's true story, Thy Will Be Done, came from the Canadian Messenger of the Sacred Heart and was written by Diane Wood. The beautiful little baby yet unborn was by Donna. Stories from the Heart is recorded in the studios of Ave Maria Radio. To reach me, email Sandra at avemariaradio.net. I'm Sandra McDevitt. 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
8: 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I'm Dan Kennedy, Sacred Heart Radio board member and retired CEO of Human Life of Washington. I'm here with my irreplaceable co-host, Rebecca.
9: Thanks, Dan. I am Rebecca Anderson. I am on staff with Sacred Heart Radio, also a local leader for 40 Days for Life. We are so excited, listeners, that you are here today. We have an episode with a very amazing program and by a gentleman who has his own story regarding abortion and what he has been able to bring out of that tragedy. We are going to be speaking with Reg Platt. He is a man with a checkered past, a blessed present, and a presence and a hopeful future. He shares his 1976 abortion story and the damage it caused his life with courage and resolve. His work as a men's after-abortion advocate and international pro-life leader is possible because he knows the real hero of his story is Jesus Christ, and he wants everyone to know it. Reg strives to deliver a meaningful experience that helps his audiences understand the pain that abortion causes and the need for their support for those men. He works with Project Joseph in the Dallas Diocese and has written a book, The Hidden Wound, as a resource for men carrying the burden of a decision to deliberately end a pregnancy. Welcome to the show, Reg.
10: Well, thank you. I'm glad to be here.
9: Yeah, we're glad to have you back. So just briefly, what is your abortion story and how did you deal with it when it happened? And how long did you carry this burden before you started to heal from it?
10: All right. Well, my abortion happened in 1976 when I was 19 years old. And first, I do call it my abortion, mm-hmm. because the whole point of an abortion is to take a child out of one's life.
9: Mm-hmm.
10: And that child was taken out of my life. So I think I have the right to refer to it as my abortion too.
9: Mm-hmm.
10: And what happened is that we were newlyweds. My first wife and I met at the University of Houston's drama department. And I fell in love right away. She's 4 years older than me, but it was a wonderful, wonderful relationship at first. And she thought that she couldn't get pregnant because she'd had an abortion when she was 16,
9: mm-hmm.
10: Back when it was completely illegal in Texas. And went into a back alley in Fort Worth and got a saline injection. And that got rid of that baby. And so she thought because of that, she couldn't get pregnant anymore. Didn't matter to me. I loved her, and I was just happy to be with her. So when she did turn up pregnant, I thought that was wonderful.
9: Mm-hmm.
10: I was just ecstatic that we were going to have a baby. Then she took me aside and said, "We need to talk." Which means she needed to tell me that she was going to get an abortion.
9: Mm-hmm.
10: She had a job coming up over the summer as a dancing Indian princess maiden. And you can't be a dancing Indian princess maiden when you're 4 months pregnant.
9: Mm.
10: So she told me she was going to pick that over our child.
9: Mm-hmm.
10: And but not to worry, we'd have another one.
9: Mm.
10: Well, it broke my heart to hear her say that. Inside, I was screaming, "Please don't do this."
8: Sure.
9: Mm-hmm.
10: But on the outside, I said, "Whatever you decide, dear, I will respect your decision and support it."
9: Mm-hmm.
10: Which was basically my way of completely chickening out and absolving myself of any responsibility.
9: Mm-hmm.
10: But my heart was broken. Now, at the time, I belonged to a cohort of people who thought abortion was okay.
9: Mm-hmm.
10: You know, women had fought for it for years. It was a hard-won right, and by golly, they could have one if they wanted it. And so I went into complete denial about it. I completely disconnected the abortion experience from the feelings that I was having.
9: Mm-hmm.
10: And those feelings were depression and anger and grief. And because they were completely disconnected from what I knew I'd gone through, you can fool your head, but you can't fool your heart.
9: Mm-hmm.
10: I thought that I was feeling all these things for no real reason, so I thought I was crazy.
9: Mm.
10: And over the course of that summer, I got so depressed and upset that I actually attempted suicide.
9: Wow.
10: I was in the bathroom. The hot water was running. I had a razor blade over my wrist and was ready to make as deep a gash as I could.
9: Mm.
10: And I looked in the mirror, and I hated that person I saw there.
9: Mm.
10: I knew he had done something unforgivable. He'd done something horrible, and he deserved to die for it.
9: Hmm.
10: And then I made eye contact with myself, and something happened. I saw something that I try to recognize every time I look into anybody's eyes now. I saw the Christ within, because we all have Christ within, no matter what we've done. And I saw that. And it stopped me cold, and I realized that Jesus loved this person, and that I loved this person too. And I knew that he wanted me for something, that it wasn't my time to go. So I put down the razor blade, and I never tried it again.
9: Wow.
10: But my marriage did not survive very well. I had done the whole thing in order to preserve our marriage.
9: Right.
10: And it fell apart completely. We started bickering over small things.
8: Sure,
10: we got into fights. We got into fisticuffs. I mean, it was awful.
8: Yeah.
10: And so then finally we split up there. And then a few months after we broke up, she came back to me and said, "Reg, I need your help. I'm pregnant again. Will you help me get another abortion?" Well, of course, my heart was a lump of stone at the time. So I said, "Sure, get in the car, let's go." And I took her to the same abortionist. I sat in the same waiting room, and I felt nothing.
9: Wow.
10: Stone cold. And when it was done, I took her back home, and I left.
9: Wow.
10: So I decided to get out of Houston. I thought that, you know, maybe all these problems I was having had something to do with the city and the people I was with and being so close to her. So I packed up everything and I moved to Dallas. And I thought I'd have a new start here, meet new people, make new friends. And of course, the first thing I unpacked was all of my grief and woe. Because that goes with you wherever you are.
8: Yes, it does.
10: Yeah. Well, I met another woman who was 8 years older than me, and I think she wanted children, but it turned out at that time that I was effectively sterile, because I had resorted to using drugs and alcohol and having just meaningless sexual relationships. I'd lost all respect for marriages at the time, but I thought this would be a chance, a new start. And when we discovered that we weren't making babies, she started stepping out on me. No emotional attachments to these men, just purely physical. And I figured I deserved it. I was willing to take that kind of abuse and pain because I knew, not sure why, but I knew that I deserved that.
8: So you're punishing yourself.
10: Yes. And I swore I wasn't going to become another statistic and have a second failed marriage.
8: Well, what caused you to work through this to eventually get to starting the Project Joseph for Men?
10: What happened is that God finally, after 15 years, after my second marriage was over, God gave me the grace to see what I had done, that I had, in fact, killed my only child. And it broke my heart again, but this time it broke a heart of stone, and God put that heart of flesh in that he's always promised us.
8: Sure.
10: And that was the start of my healing. Of course, at that time, there was nothing like Project Joseph. There was no place to go for a man to talk about his grief over an abortion. And I was glad. I was glad God showed me what I had done, because now I knew I wasn't crazy. There was a reason for all of this pain.
8: It was associated with something, yeah.
10: Yes. And I started my healing, but it was a slow, painful, lonely process. Until finally I started doing pro-life activities. I met my real wife, Susan, who has been a wonderful support for me through all of this. And together we started working with the 40 Days for Life program down here in Dallas. And I thought, well, this is it. Good. I'm doing pro-life things. I had admitted out loud that I'd had an abortion to people. And so I thought, this is it. I must be healed. And then the pro-life group here, the Catholic pro-life community, suggested I go to Rachel's Vineyard.
9: Oh, wow.
10: And I said that it's a healing thing for men and women.
8: And yes, it is.
10: I thought, well, I don't think I really need this. I've admitted what I've done, and I'm doing pro-life stuff, so I'm pretty much in the good. But, yes, I will do this because I need to learn what it's about so I can tell the people who do need it about it. So I went. Man, did I need it. It helped me, number one, recognize that the abortion was not just a thing that happened in my past, but someone I lost.
9: Mm-hmm.
10: The Holy Ghost helped me understand that I had fathered a girl, a daughter, and I named her Elizabeth Dolores. Elizabeth because it was her mother's middle name, and Dolores because the whole thing made me sad. But I was able to start my relationship with my child again.
9: Wow.
10: And then I thought, this is great. I'm healed. I can go forward now. We memorialized her. She's got a name. She's someone to me now. And then they came to me and said, Reg, we're thinking of doing something just for men. And I thought, well, I'm not sure we need this. You know, I after all, I've been being through Rachel's Vineyard. I'm healed. I've learned everything I need to know about this in myself. But I said, I will work with you on this because I need to learn about it so I can tell men who need to know about it what it is.
9: So you can help other men, not you, but other men, right?
10: Yeah.
9: Wow.
10: Yes.
9: Wow. Well, yes. We are so grateful that you're here with us, Reg. We're going to take a break real quick, and on the other side, we are going to continue with Reg Platt, and we are going to talk about Project Joseph, which is coming to the Archdiocese this fall, and what that's all about and how it can help the men in your life. We'll be right back.
11: Psalm 18, verses 2 through 4. I love you, Lord, my strength, Lord, my rock, my fortress, my deliverer. My God, my rock of refuge, my shield, my saving horn, my stronghold. Praised be the Lord, I exclaim.
8: Welcome back to Life Talk Northwest on Sacred Heart Radio. We are speaking with Reg Platt from Project Joseph, Healing for Men After Abortion. We're talking about a retreat that's coming to the Archdiocese of Seattle in October, October 10th and 11th. And I would ask, Reg, what would you say to men who, say, are listening, have gone through this experience, but who are hesitant to admit it, number one, and number two, hesitant to come to a men's retreat?
10: Well, I want them to know that I understand the baggage that they're carrying, and it's not something that's easy to put down on one's own. Project Joseph helps men examine what they have been through, what their responsibilities with it is, and how to put it at the foot of the cross for Jesus to take care of it. I tell men, there's hope for you. You are not alone in this. There are people who have been through it and understand. Your experience is unique.

0: drives them to think that they are irrevocably condemned by this. Because God, say, you know, forgives any sin. St. Paul was killing Christians the very first, and he wound up, you know, author of most of our New Testament.
1: Sure.
0: And so that if you honestly regret and repent of what you've done, you'll be forgiven. And our process is actually in three parts. It's the first part of it on the retreat is recognizing the wound, where we get men to open up and talk about not only the abortion experience, but how it's affected their life since then, how they feel about it, how they feel about themselves. The second part is cleansing the wound. It's getting in there and finding out what has been collecting in that wound and you know, infecting it, and just filling it with, you know, spiritual pus, basically. And getting it out by helping them to recognize that, again, it was someone, not something. And helping them reestablish that relationship. Because abortion does not unfather a man. It just makes him the father of a dead child. And that's a sad thing. And grief is a natural process from that loss. And then we have closing the wound, which is done sacramentally. We have adoration. We have reconciliation available. There's a memorial service for the lost children, because everybody deserves a name and to be remembered. And when the men are able to do that for a child they never met, but that they have a relationship with, because the relationship starts at conception. And when it's taken away, there's a hole in the soul where that relationship should be. And then we celebrate the Mass, and you notice there's no part for healing the wound, because that's not what we do. We do triage for a man with a spiritual wound. God is the healer. And we get the men into the position where they can accept God's forgiveness and forgive themselves, forgive the woman who had the abortion, and accept the forgiveness of their child, their God, and themselves.
1: Do men have to be Catholic to attend this?
0: Don't have to be. It is a thoroughly Catholic retreat.
1: Sure.
0: We've had Protestant men come. We have had agnostics and even atheists attend, because they were really that desperate to find some sort of help.
2: they'd suffer through something Catholic, because they really needed that. They really need that healing.
1: At least they know where to go for healing.
2: They do. And, you know, Reg, I you do have the book. It's a small little book. It's a fast read called The Hidden Wound, which I was reading yesterday. And just want to pull something out about men, right? Because men change when things aren't working. And I think this is a really powerful book, because it challenges men. Like, you know, why are you building these huge careers and raising your families? I mean, you pay your bills, and yet all of it, you know, there's a persistent sense that something in them was unresolved and exhausting. And I think that sometimes we have to be exhausted enough to surrender, to say, I am so tired of carrying this. You know, and I'm guessing the men, the ages of the men, or how long it's been since their abortion, is decades for most, or for some, or for many?
0: For many, certainly.
2: You know, that exhaustion, and God says, you know, give me your cross. But again, we are stubborn. And again, also in the book, talking about, like, the not feeling worthy enough to be forgiven of that sin, right?
1: I love your book. It's short. You can read it in one sitting. But in the table of contents, just, you know, having done this for decades and looking at the table of contents, it speaks volumes about what's inside and what it will do and help for a man. That is a wealth of knowledge in that book. You want to talk a little bit about it and what caused you to write it?
0: Sure. Well, I was wanting to reach out to men who are reluctant to step forward, to help give them a

0: a concise guide to what's happening to them. You had said before we started the recording the show that this would be a good book to put into adoration chapels. And I think that's a brilliant idea. I'm going to get that started here in Dallas.
1: Hmm.
0: Because that's a place where a man can pick up a book like that without worrying that someone's going to see him reading it. Or that a wife can pick up because she knows her husband's having that problem.
1: Mm-hmm.
2: And again, the name of the book is The Hidden Wound. The Hidden Wound, Finding Peace for Men After Abortion. And it's available at Amazon. And
0: yes.
2: Okay, please continue.
0: Amazon, I want men to know that there is help for them. We men were trained to think, well, we're strong, we can go on, but, you know, silence isn't strength. Silence can often hide cowardice, because it's a horrible and terrible thing to have to face, that you've, you know, been involved in the killing of your own child. I mean, it's been 50 years since my abortion. Mm-hmm. Last May is when my only abortion occurred, 50 years ago. And I don't want other men to go that long without having some sort of place to go.
1: Mm-hmm.
0: I've sworn that the rest of my life will be spent helping men who are in the same situation I was find the relief that took me so long to find. We have a lot of men who carried it for decades, and there are men who, you know, this happened just a few months ago. But there's some place for them, a place that doesn't judge, that doesn't shame, that is completely confidential.
1: Mm-hmm.
0: You know, we will not breathe a word about what happens at Project Joseph,
2: nor where it's actually going to be held until they register.
0: Yep. Mm-hmm. We want to make sure that the man's privacy and confidentiality is respected. Because to come forward with something like this, you're making yourself so vulnerable. But you're doing it around men who have the same vulnerability. All of our Project Joseph team members have been through the Project Joseph program, so they know what the man's gone through. We have a therapist, trained and licensed therapist on board. There's a deacon who's there for the entire retreat for spiritual help. The deacon and the therapist, of course, aren't required to have Project Joseph experience as a retreatant, because they're there in a more active process. But all the team members, we've all been through it, and we're there to help the men go through it as well, because when you find yourself in a hole, if someone jumps in the hole with you, it's because they know the way out. And we want to show these men the way out.
1: Well, and you also want men to know that they're not alone. And I think isolation in your sin is one of the greatest tactics that the dark side uses. Is it's all about, you know, no one else knows. If they knew, you would be XYZ, you know, you're not worth it. No one, you know, if anyone else knows, you know, if your secret gets out, you know, look how your life will be ruined. And I think men just need to know that they aren't alone, and we aren't alone in our...
2: Well, not only that they're not alone, but that it's okay to admit that, you know, you can't solve every problem on your own.
1: Mm-hmm.
0: Yep. They need to recognize the wound and realize that something's wrong, understand why it remained hidden. They need to see its consequences, confront the shame and self-condemnation, face the child and acknowledge their fatherhood, encounter mercy and discover hope, and break the isolation through brotherhood and Project Joseph.
1: Amen.
0: So I invite men to take that first step. I have a phone number for the Seattle Project Joseph.
1: Sure. And that number is?
0: 206-920-6410.
2: Okay.
1: Awesome.
2: 206-920-6413.
0: Okay.
1: Yeah, and we also have a flyer on our Catholic events page at sacredheartradio.org where you can get more information and that phone number again. Well, Reg, oh my gosh, we are out of time, and it has been a delight to speak with you again. We are so excited that Project Joseph is coming to the Archdiocese for those men who have been holding that burden for far, far too long. They can come to this Project Joseph retreat, which will be October 10th and 11th in the Seattle area. I'm Rebecca Anderson. Thank you again for joining us, listeners. I look forward to our next time together. And
2: I'm Dan Kennedy. And I would remind you with St. Paul that do not be overcome by evil, but overcome evil with good. Thank you for listening. God bless.
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10: If anyone is coming from God with a revelation for our reason and the strength for our will, reason is going to impose certain tests, and these tests are three. And they're tests that can be verified by reason and by history. First, whoever comes should be pre-announced. Two, he should work miracles in attestation of the fact that he is a messenger. Third, nothing that he ever teaches or reveals to us should be contrary to human reason, though it may be above it. Those are three tests. That's the standard. That's a measuring rod. First, we say, anyone who comes should be pre-announced. After all, brides pre-announce their wedding. Automobile manufacturers tell us when a new model would appear. And if God is going to send someone to this earth, certainly, the least that God can do is to let us know, I'm sending someone.
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13: For them to bring together such a diverse coalition was really impressive.
14: Reaction after lawmakers in the UK shoot down a measure to legalize assisted suicide. Getting ready. It is the final countdown to the beatification of Archbishop Fulton Sheen in St. Louis. We have a preview with Dr. Matthew Bunsen. Plus, they're having a ball. A parish in Northern Virginia unveils its Bingo for Babies fundraiser.

0: Reaction is pouring in after the UK Parliament rejected an assisted suicide bill. The vote last Friday brought a nearly two-year debate to an end, at least for now. The measure would have legalized assisted suicide in England and Wales for people with a prognosis of 6 months or less to live.
1: To the right were 270, the noes to the left 286, so the noes have it, the noes have it.
0: Archbishop John Sherrington of Liverpool thanked the faithful who wrote letters and emails to lawmakers, asking them to stop the bill's progression. In an interview with EWTN News, Archbishop Sherrington added, quote, "The true measure of a compassionate society is its willingness to support people through difficult circumstances, rather than encouraging them to end their lives." Other pro-lifers also weighed in. Matt Valliere from End Assisted Suicide says the debate in the UK brought together a wide-ranging group who pushed to defeat the proposal.
2: But for them to bring together such a diverse coalition was really impressive. It was very much led by the secular wing of the coalition. So there was an organization, I think, called Humanists Against Medical Aid in Dying or something like that. And then there were, you know, of course, Not Dead Yet, which is a progressive disability rights group that was headquartered here in New York. But they have a branch or a chapter in the UK. They were very, very much at the center of the coalition. But the Catholic Church and some of the Protestant churches, and honestly, many other religious groups, including, for example, the Islamic Medical Society of Great Britain, they were all in opposition. And I do think that Catholic Church leaders did, to my understanding, speak out. I saw many in the news when the debate was happening.
3: So help me God.
0: Experts say another factor was the UK's new leader. Andy Burnham was appointed prime minister in July, and he did not lend his support to the assisted suicide measure.
4: I wasn't overly surprised. And the reason was, is that the new prime minister, Mr. Burnham, he opposes assisted suicide, or he doesn't actually oppose it per se. He doesn't say he opposes it, but he's not someone who really supports it. When he became prime minister, the first thing he started saying is, I believe we need to improve end-of-life care. We need to improve the medical system. We should not be looking at assisted suicide. He's also a Catholic.
0: Alex Schadenberg from the Euthanasia Prevention Coalition says another effective voice against the bill came from Ashley Dalton, a member of parliament with a diagnosis of terminal cancer.
5: My days may be numbered, but that doesn't mean that I want this chamber to rush through bad law.
4: I published her speech on my blog because the speech was very powerful. And she's not one who completely opposes assisted suicide either. Ms. Dalton, she takes the position that this bill was totally flawed, that it was unworkable, etc. But from a point of view of someone who has terminal cancer, it was very powerful that she spoke up in the House of Commons. And there was a few others like that who people with disabilities were actually ones who actually led the campaign in the UK.
0: Matt Valliere says many people with disabilities strongly oppose assisted suicide.
2: Many who face difficult circumstances, including terminal illnesses and significant disabilities, they oppose this for many reasons. I mean, I don't know that specific MP's rationale, but I will say that when you're in a vulnerable spot, this idea that your medical professionals aren't going to be having your best interest at heart and in mind, and rather kind of thinking about whether or not you're worth it, is terrifying.
0: Experts believe the UK Parliament is unlikely to consider another assisted suicide measure until 2029 at the earliest. Valliere says pro-lifers can use the time to become more familiar with those who might feel compelled to seek a death from assisted suicide.
2: Become aware, become educated, and know who's at risk in your own community and do what you can for them. Oftentimes, people are opting for assisted suicide in legal states here in the U.S. because they fear not physical pain, but things like they fear losing dignity, the ability to do the things they used to enjoy, and being a burden on their family and caregivers. That's the reason why people are seeking this out, and we as community and as a society can and should do better for them.
0: staying in the United Kingdom, thousands of pro-lifers recently took to the streets of central London for the March for Life UK. More than a dozen bishops joined the rally amid an ongoing debate over abortion law. This is the first of several Marches for Life set to take place in Europe this fall. EWTN contributor Zofia Schubeck has more.
3: Marches for Life are seeing great success this year across the globe. In India, for example, thousands of people recently gathered for a unique two-day event dedicated to the unborn. In the United States, March for Life attendees included Vice President J.D. Vance and other high-ranking lawmakers. And in Canada, the March for Life mission expanded to include the fight against euthanasia. Here in Europe, Italy, Romania, Poland, Ireland, Spain, and more all hosted rallies celebrating and defending the dignity of human life. The most recent rally took place in central London, the March for Life in the UK.
6: And we see God in that little one, no matter how little that little one is. And therefore, the ending of that life is a wrong thing to do.
3: The United Kingdom gathered in protest of abortion and end-of-life laws in the capital city, with a record-breaking 15 Catholic bishops in attendance.
6: Every human life is an expression of the love of God itself. And so for that reason, we respect and cherish life from the very first moment of conception right through to the moment when God calls us home, right through to our natural death.
7: And our country, our nation, the world needs to hear this. We must be the voice for the voiceless.
3: In recent years, the UK has become known for infamous buffer zones around abortion clinics and arrests for silent prayer. Yet pro-lifers remain undeterred. Their rally for the unborn earlier this month featured opposition from pro-abortion activists.
8: We were really united. There was a common purpose. The spirit was great. The mood was excellent. And it really felt like we managed to deliver a message to the Westminsters that life begins from the conception and the abortion should be abolished.
9: I feel like there's this sort of stigma that it's just old Catholic men that somewhat advocate for that. So I think it's important that, you know, young, educated women are advocating for this.
3: And European pro-lifers are not done yet. Over the next couple months, public demonstrations defending life at all stages continue. Germany will be marching this coming weekend on the 19th of September in both cities of Berlin and Cologne. On the same day, Switzerland, a country with legal-assisted suicide provision, will be marching through Zurich. Or at least that was the plan before city authorities banned the march in the city centre for the sixth year in a row. It has now moved to the northern suburb of Erlikon. Bratislav, Slovakia, will see pro-lifers march on September 20th, and a week later, the streets of Vilnius in Lithuania will be next in the relay of European pro-life demonstrations. Finally, coming back to the Slavic countries, Slovenia will hold their annual March for Life in Ljubljana on October 10th. Europe is heading full speed towards greater protection and stronger advocacy for those who cannot do so themselves. In Rome, Zofia Tubak for EWTN Pro-Life Weekly.
0: We thank Sophia and EWTN's Great Britain team of Norman Servais, Travis Poon, and Alexander Curley Warren for putting that report together. Now to Minnesota, where two women have filed a class action lawsuit against several Planned Parenthood businesses. They say the abortion giant coerced women into getting an abortion against their will and further refused to provide protections required by the Supreme Court. We will continue to follow this developing story. Here in the nation's capital, this week marks the sixth anniversary of an initiative promoting women's health, protecting life at all stages, and strengthening the family. The Geneva Consensus Declaration features a coalition of 43 countries, including the United States. It held its annual meeting this week and honored a longtime champion for the unborn. That's Montana Senator Steve Daines receiving an award from Valerie Huber of the Institute for Women's Health. The GCD also announced its secretariat is returning to the United States after being housed in Hungary. The initiative began in 2020, featuring around three dozen nations with the vision of resisting the pro-abortion agenda. Senator Daines was one of the group's original supporters. We caught up with a longtime public servant who is not seeking re-election in November.
10: First of all, congratulations on winning this award. What does it mean to you?
11: Well, it's really the result of the work that these 43 countries have done. It's an all-time record high number of countries who have now signed the Geneva Consensus Declaration. This is about standing up for families, for marriages, for life, and for sovereignty and self-determination, so that no country in the world can bully another country in terms of standing for these principles that these 43 countries have signed their names to.
10: And Senator, why are initiatives like the Geneva Consensus Declaration so important?
11: Well, there's always strength in numbers. Sometimes these countries might feel like they're off on their own by themselves. In some cases, they are geographically. They might be the one country in geographic region that we're working on the others. By coming together with the 43 nations, all those flags out in front, it shows these countries they're not alone. And the momentum we're seeing is building here, which is wonderful. And it cuts across all faiths, with Christian faith, Muslim faith, Jewish faith. These are common values we hold in defending the rights of the unborn, as well as defending traditional marriage, and as well as the family.
10: Now, Senator, the midterm elections are coming up, and you've nominated or given your endorsement for one of the candidates. Could you speak to us about his pro-life record?
11: Well, that's Kurt Almey in Montana. So I've announced my retirement. I'm not running for re-election. We have a wonderful man of faith, the father of two. He and Sandra are a wonderful couple. But Kurt Almey from Montana is the man that we're praying or hoping and voting for. I've endorsed him. Governor Gianforte, a strong pro-life governor of Montana, has endorsed him. Tim Shee, another strong pro-life other senator from Montana. We're all behind Kurt Almey. So to those Montanans who are able to vote, please make sure you get out and show your support for Kurt Almey there in November.
10: Thank you for your service all these years. What's next for you? And do you plan to stay engaged in the pro-life movement?
11: Once you're a pro-lifer, you're always a pro-lifer. You know, pro-life for me is not a political issue. This is just who I am, what I believe, and it's really who I believe in. And so we'll stay engaged. It's 7 grandkids right now. That'll be one of my highest priorities.
0: Excitement is growing for the beatification of Archbishop Fulton Sheen next week. And the events leading to the beatification mass on September 24th have already begun. Earlier this week, EWTN began broadcasting the 9-day novena from the Cathedral of St. Mary of the Immaculate Conception in Peoria, Illinois. The cathedral is also hosting a mass on Sunday on the anniversary of Archbishop Sheen's priestly ordination. From there, the scene moves us to St. Louis at the city's Cathedral Basilica, which will host a solemn Vespers for Archbishop Sheen on September 23rd. The following day, tens of thousands of the faithful will flock to the dome of the America Center in St. Louis for the Beatification Mass. We recently sat down with Dr. Matthew Bunsen, Vice President and Editorial Director for EWTN News and co-anchor for EWTN's coverage of the beatification. He gave us a preview of the event, their significance for the church in the U.S., and what he is most looking forward to. Matthew, with the beatification of Archbishop Fulton Sheen, what are you most looking forward to?
12: Well, that moment where the request is made that he be beatified, and then we have the affirmation basically from Pope Leo XIV via his representative, Cardinal Tagle, that he is officially beatified. And I say that because there have been these delays, legal and otherwise, to the beatification. So it's a culmination in many ways of a long journey, not just for the cause of Fulton J. Sheen, but for all of us who have admired him for so long.
10: Yeah. And what have you personally admired most of him?
12: I think for Sheen, it's the clarity of his ability to communicate the love that he had for the faith, but he never watered it down. Mm-hmm. He is so beautifully orthodox in what he says, but he finds a way to communicate it in a way that anyone can follow. He told great stories, he told jokes, but there was always a purpose for it. It simply wasn't to entertain. He wasn't a celebrity. He was somebody who understood all the means of communications to communicate the gospel, his love for Jesus Christ. And I think that, for me then, somebody who works in media, it's a reminder that we have to be good communicators, but we have to be faithful communicators.
10: Amen. Amen. And what comes next for Archbishop Sheen on his path to sainthood?
12: Yeah, well, we now have Blessed Fulton J. Sheen, which is something, as we've been talking, we've been longing for. Now we have an opportunity to get to know him even more, to revere him, to appreciate him, certainly on the local level. We can't venerate him universally because he's not a saint yet. But to take these opportunities to continue to study his writings, we've talked about the fact that he was a prophet for the pro-life movement, but he was also a prophet for culture. And going back and understanding what he saw, and then being able to communicate that to wider culture, the more we know of his writings and going back and appreciating those teachings, I think the more we can bring to bear, which I think is one of his great lessons for us today.
10: Amen. And are there any fruits that you're hoping to see either in the pro-life movement or in culture in general?
12: Yeah, I think part of it is being aware that because Sheen was able to anticipate so many of the problems that we have today, to go back and recognize too that the teachings of the church also show us the risks ahead, but the antidotes. You know, she never gave a grumpy speech simply lamenting the ills of our time. He was very clear in laying them out, but then he always offered the solution, the antidote to our problems, and he did it with joy and humor. So the fruits of Sheen, let's embrace his humor, let's embrace his clarity, but above all, let's embrace his love for Christ and take that out into culture, which is so starved for it.
10: And just a reminder, EWTN will be broadcasting live from St. Louis with 2 days of coverage of Archbishop Sheen's beatification. It starts on Wednesday, September 23rd with Vespers at 6 p.m. Eastern. Then the big day, Thursday, September 24th, coverage begins at 10 a.m. Eastern with the Beatification Mass in St. Louis at 2:30 p.m. Join Dr. Bunsen, Father Aquinas Gilbo, and Lila Rose for this historic event. Coming up, dollars and cents. 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
10: 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I'm your host, Abigail Galvan. September 21st is the Feast of St. Matthew the Apostle. He is the patron saint of many finance-related endeavors. The tax collector-turned-evangelist is the patron saint of accountants and bankers. And as more and more Americans are saving money for their retirement, how can they be sure the investments are aligned with pro-life values? The Vatican recently addressed this issue. The Pontifical Academy of Social Sciences hosted a conference called Faith Consistent Investing for a Global Church. The gathering brought together representatives from Catholic bishops' conferences, other religious institutions, and experts of faith consistent investing. The conference was inspired by Pope Leo's call for a culture of encounter, in this case, between our faith and the investment world. For more, we turn to Sarah Newman, a principal and the director of mission and thought leadership at Innovest. Sarah, in May, you attended the Vatican's Faith Consistent Investing for a Global Church conference. What were the key takeaways about how investing can better reflect Catholic social teaching?
15: Thanks, Abby. We were honored to be one of two consultants, two American consultants, to be invited to the Pontifical Academy of Social Sciences at the Vatican to partake in this workshop on how Catholics can better invest. How can we use our assets to better invest? And so what we did is we focused on the Vatican document called Mensurum Bonum. It is a document that really encourages Catholics to exclude, engage, and enhance. Mm. And what that means is within our investment portfolios, where can we exclude sin stocks that maybe do not have support for the dignity of life? Where can we engage companies to have more proactive ways that they can promote the dignity of life? And where can we invest in companies who are enhancing the culture of their companies and focusing on human flourishing? So it was a great opportunity.
10: Can you tell us, how can Catholics make sure their investments are aligned with pro-life values?
15: So at Innovest, when we work with families or Catholic institutions, we always start with the screening. There's the USCCB investment guidelines that help us screen out sin stocks. There's also the Mensurum Bonum guidelines that we just discussed. And so screening is the first step, but then taking the next step, making sure that you're looking at and evaluating the values alignment of the companies you're choosing to invest in within your portfolio. And then we also think that there's a third step, proxy voting. It's very important to make sure that your proxy votes are aligned with Catholic social teaching as well. And the reason why that is important right now is because there's a lot of companies that are switching proxy or shareholder resolutions, I should say, to social issues. And so we need to be aware of that as Catholics and take an active role there.
10: Catholics constitute the largest religious group in the United States of America. Is there enough collective influence among like-minded investors to truly move the needle on issues that they care about? And do you know any examples of investors successfully doing so in the past?
15: There is a success story. There's a great corporate engagement story where there's a consortium that we at Innovest are part of. And last year, the consortium challenged Costco to not distribute mifepristone in their 500 pharmacies across the country. And there was a lot of success there. We had to make the case that it was a better fiduciary responsibility to serve their customers for the long haul of their life instead of offering the abortion pill within their pharmacies, and they will make customers for life. So it was a great success, and we're proud of the work that we did there with the consortium that we're part of.
10: That's incredible, Sarah. And what piece of advice would you give our viewers who maybe might feel a little bit overwhelmed about getting started?
15: I would say don't be overwhelmed, because it does seem like a lot of different layers to the process, but look for an aligned consultant, an aligned advisor, someone who is walking the walk alongside you. I would say that there's many firms out there who will say that they can help you, but you really have to scrutinize them. We work with managers, we question, we do due diligence on managers. And when we really look under the hood, they're taking our Catholic fee dollars and donating to Planned Parenthood and firms of the like. So make sure that you are working with someone who is authentic in this space and who can really do the deep due diligence.
10: And Sarah, just a quick follow-up question on that. What kind of questions would someone be able to ask their manager to kind of discover whether or not the funds are being appropriately distributed?
15: So they can ask, you know, things like, do you have a faith statement for the organization? Can I see a list of companies that you're donating to? They can vet those themselves. What are your benefits packages that you offer to your employees? Taking a look at those types of things will really be able to let you know that the company that you're investing with is on our side as Catholics.
10: Sarah, as we mentioned, St. Matthew's feast day is September 21st. Is he a role model for you or others in the financial industry?
15: I would say so. You know, there's a lot of references to money in the book of St. Matthew. St. Matthew himself was a tax collector. And so oftentimes we in the investment space will pull from the book of St. Matthew when we're trying to encourage stewards of good faith. And you know, if you think about Matthew chapter 25, there is the parable of the talents, where master gave his three servants all different amounts of money and told them to go steward it well. Two servants did. They went out, they stewarded the money well. One buried it in the ground. And when the three servants came back, the master rebuked the third and said, I encouraged you to do good with this. But we as Catholics are called to steward the assets that God gave us. Everything we have is a gift from God. And so we can look to the book of St. Matthew in the Bible, and then also St. Matthew himself as just being a good steward.
10: That's a great reminder. Thank you so much, Sarah, for the work that you and Innovest are doing.
15: Yes, thank you. And we appreciate the opportunity to be here and talk about the work that we're doing. And great to see you, Abby.
10: Finally, tonight, a parish in Northern Virginia wanted to raise money for local pregnancy resource centers, so they decided to play some games.
16: All right, here we go. Great job, Clara. Thank you. All right, our first ball is 073. 073.
0: This is Bingo for Babies at St. William of York in Stafford. The fundraiser included a spaghetti and salad dinner from the Knights of Columbus, plus gift baskets and prize money. One parishioner says the night was part of a call for more community events.
17: The ages range from the babies who, even though this is a family-friendly bingo and it wasn't intended for babies to play the bingo because they're a little young for bingo, I did see babies holding daubers and helping their parents mark the numbers. And we also had our aging parishioners. So it was just a really great night seeing so many people from so many different age groups and generations, multi-generation tables, just families getting together and having some really nice faith-based fun with the game of bingo.
0: The event drew 150 people and raised more than $3,000, both for a parish bus trip to the March for Life and money and baby goods for a local PRC. Michelle McSorley says St. William of York is set for another Bingo for Babies soon and encourages other parishes to do the same.
17: You don't need a big budget. You just need some dedicated volunteers and the desire to promote a culture of life and make a family-friendly environment that everyone can be there and just have fun together.
0: That does it for this edition of EWTN Pro-Life Weekly. 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
21: Inherent in the question, "Will you marry me?" is the question, "Will you renounce all others out of love for me?" That's why when Jesus first announced the kingdom, he didn't just say, "Believe the gospel," but "Repent and believe the gospel." So how do we repent? How do we leave behind the things that hold us back from a deeper relationship with God? First, be patient with yourself. Second, use confession regularly. And third, make sacrifices that correct your areas of weakness. Do you struggle with laziness? Give up hitting snooze. Struggle with greed? Do something for the poor. Struggle with self-control? Give up your favorite dessert. We don't grow just by focusing on the vices we're stuck in, but by strengthening virtues that we need. And in the end, after all your efforts, remember that it's not just about leaving sins behind us. It's about renouncing whatever holds us back from the love that's before us. 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
24: 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Now, here's your host, Deacon Jeff Drzemski.
1: Greetings and welcome to the Catholic Cafe. I'm Deacon Jeff, sitting in the luxurious corner booth of the Catholic Cafe. I've got Venerable Tom Dorian here.
2: Hello.
1: And we're still missing Ziggy.
2: I think he's still in school.
1: Well, he's in Rodeo Clown School, which we wish him well. In fact, what I heard was...
2: Is it a master's program?
1: Well, he's in the master's program.
2: Okay.
1: Right? And I think he's going to go on for his doctorate, but that's a whole other issue. He's
2: So cool.
1: I think there's a GoFundMe page set up for him.
2: I got to go to that graduation. We got to come up with a gift.
1: Well, I do know that this particular... When we were recording this episode, he is actually... he's getting fitted for those big baggy pants.
2: Yeah.
1: It's like a special. they fly somebody in. Anyway, we wish him well, and I'm sure.
2: I wonder if anybody's ever failed out of that school.
1: I think you have to fail to go to it, apparently, I think, is how that works. Anyway, we're being mean now. We don't want to be mean because we try to be good people and hold people to a higher standard. We need to hold ourselves to a higher standard.
2: Yes.
1: So here we are, and this we find ourselves in the 25th Sunday in Ordinary Time. And the readings, I just, every time I hear this, it's always interesting. There's different angles you can come at this gospel reading. So this is Gospel of Matthew, chapter 20. It's the laborers in the vineyard. And I'll just read through it real quick. Jesus told his disciples this parable. The kingdom of heaven is like a landowner who went out at dawn to hire laborers for his field, vineyard. After agreeing with them for the usual daily wage, he sent them into his vineyard. Going out about 9 o'clock, the landowner saw others standing idle in the marketplace, and he said to them, "You two go into my vineyard, and I will give you what is just." So they went off, and he went out again around noon and around 3 o'clock and did likewise. Going out about 5 o'clock, the landowner found others standing around and said to them, "Why do you stand here idle all day?" They answered, "Because no one has hired us." He said to them, "You two go into my vineyard." When it was evening, the owner of the vineyard said to his foreman, "Summon the laborers and give them their pay, beginning with the last and ending with the first." When those who had started about 5 o'clock came, each received the usual daily wage. So when the first came, they thought that they would receive more, but each of them also got the usual wage. And on receiving it, they grumbled against the landowner, saying, "These last ones worked only 1 hour, and you've made them equal to us, who bore the day's burden and the heat." He said to one of them in reply, "My friend, I am not cheating you. Did you not agree with me for the usual daily wage? Take what is yours and go. What if I wish to give this last one the same as you? Or am I not free to do as I wish with my own money? Are you envious because I am generous? Thus the last will be first and the first will be last." So there's a lot of stuff. And usually, you know, in the United States of America, mm-hmm. we all get a little riled up at this reading because we're all on the side of the guys that show up first. Because we are told from birth, pretty much, you do a hard day's work. You get up early, you get out there, get out of your bed on Saturday morning, and you mow the yard, and you do this, and you do this. And then when you've finished everything, then you can relax and enjoy the rest of the day or whatever, right?
2: Yeah.
1: And this is the way we're taught. And if you want to be successful in this world, you've got to do that. Mm-hmm. And so what if you do that? Right. And then you find out that there's some
2: your brother,
1: right, who slept late, you know, and he ate your bowl of cereal. You know, you had your Captain Crunch. He ate yours. Yeah. He got all the good stuff. He sat in the air conditioning.
2: Plus, he's standing at the window watching you work.
1: Yeah. Eating your bowl of cereal, eating your Captain Crunch. And, you know, and then
2: and that looks hot out there.
1: Yeah, I know, man. I say, I better go back to my cartoons, you know, and so goes back and does that. And then you find out he gets the same reward.
2: Yeah.
1: Right. That makes you mad.
2: You'd be like, "Dad."
1: Yeah. So
2: what's
1: there's
2: the deal.
1: There's a whole like area of like looking at this particular gospel reading where you just are basically trying to calm people down. You're just trying to.
2: I think this gospel is written for us. Actually, probably the vast majority of the audience. Wouldn't you agree?
1: Well, I think so, but at the end of the day, though, what are we supposed to glean from it? That we should be mad at the people that get to go?
2: Yes.
1: Right. And I think that's the problem, because we're looking at it wrongly.
2: Right.
1: Although, it's obviously meant to teach us a lesson, because the landowner says, "Gather them up to pay. Make sure you get those ones who came last first."
2: Oh, yeah.
1: Because I'm getting ready to teach a lesson to the ones who showed up. Now, the lesson is not stay in bed, you know, sleep late, you have plenty of time. Don't worry about it. That's no. not the lesson, right? The key is you're getting a just reward no matter what time. And so when you because like there's people that come out at dawn, then at 9 o'clock, then at noon, then at 3 o'clock, then at 5 o'clock.
2: Five. Those are the ones that bother me the most.
1: But yeah, I know, and it's supposed to bother you. Really, it is, and that's why there's always there's always grumblers pretty much in every one of the Gospels.
2: Yeah.
1: There's like the grumbler contingent. There's the brothers of the prodigal son.
2: Yes.
1: Like, we stayed here with you. We did all the right stuff, and you never gave us even a little goat.
2: Yeah.
1: Right, to celebrate with our friends.
2: Right.
1: And so you take the fatted calf for this guy that basically just spent all your money
2: right.
1: and ran off and lived a life of dissipation.
2: Yeah.
1: You know? But then there's the grumblers are in there, and I think that's because we need to hear that. We need to understand.
2: Yeah.
1: This is not what this is about. It's not about, because a lot of people will talk about this in terms of, like, fair labor and wages mm-hmm. and making sure people are paid well and all these. This is not what this is about, in my opinion. Mm-hmm. And as I've gotten older, I see a whole different perspective here. Mm-hmm. And I call this the long game.
2: Okay.
1: It's about playing the long game.
2: That's the title for the show?
1: Well, I think that's the title for the show, playing the long game. And I know you all have heard that expression before. When you hear that, you usually think that, like, well, hey, the initial payoff or the reward is not going to happen right now. It's going to happen later. Mm-hmm. Okay? What I'm talking about here is, if you look at this from another perspective, don't look at it from what is just or what is due to you.
2: Yeah, right? Your own personal
1: perspective. Yeah. Don't look at what is being given to you. Look at the generosity of God.
2: Of the Father.
1: Look at the patience of the Father, of the landowner, mm-hmm. who is God, right? Mm-hmm. Who's supposed to be, this is an image for God.
2: His mercy.
1: And the landowner is merciful, and he is just, mm-hmm. but he's also very patient. Mm-hmm. And he is willing to wait to the end of the day. So what this means is, I remember growing up, and I like John Wayne. I know you're a big John Wayne fan, too.
2: Love
1: the Duke, right? And you find out, I remember learning about him. First of all, his name was Marion. I thought that was interesting. You know, that like John Wayne's name was Marion.
2: You better be 6'4".
1: Yeah. Well, if you're going to.
2: And you're going to be Marion.
1: Or if you're going to call him Marion, you better be 6'5".
2: Right.
1: But the thing is, what I learned about him was that he was a deathbed conversion.
2: Yes.
1: He came into the Catholic Church on his deathbed mm-hmm. as he was dying.
2: He's one of the 5 o'clock guys.
1: Yeah, he's a 5 o'clock guy, mm-hmm. you know, and he, you know, and I'm not saying he was lazy, and I'm not saying he didn't work his, you know, pull his weight or whatever. What I am saying is, though, when he came into the fold, when he came into Christianity, when he came in fully into the Catholic Church, was on his deathbed. Mm-hmm. And some people go like, well, I should have just waited till then. It's like, that's why Jesus says you don't know the day or the hour. Mm-hmm. The person that thinks they're going to cheat God and go like, look, I'm just living this life of dissipation in anticipation of living a long, happy life. And then when I'm 87 and three quarters or whatever, mm-hmm. you know, I'm going to now convert and God's going to have to accept me.
2: Don't try to work the system.
1: If you plan that out, I'm not going to guarantee it, but I'm going to say, no, it doesn't work that way.
2: Right.
1: You know, there's the other parable of the guy with all the bountiful wheat, you know, and had to build extra barns. Mm-hmm. And as soon as he built those extra barns to hoard all this stuff, the Lord said, oh, you foolish man, and took it. You know, he basically killed him, didn't kill him, he took him. Mm-hmm. And so it was his hour, right? Mm-hmm. He didn't know his day or an hour, life like a thief in the night. So that kind of guards against this idea that we're going to gyp God. I'm going to have all the fun, mm-hmm. and then I'm going to, it's like, yeah, but if you're planning that's the problem. Mm-hmm. Look at the patience of God. And now, where this really comes in, and why I say that, like, I see this more clearly as I've gotten older. You know, my wife and I, hi, Bess, we're both, like, in our 60s, mm-hmm. and we have 9 kids. And the way we've seen this, and I know we've talked a little bit, Tom, you know, about you and Cindy and kids, and we've talked mm-hmm. about our kids, some of them are doing what they're supposed to do. They're getting up at daybreak, and they're working in the vineyard.
2: Yeah.
1: Right? And they're just out there doing their thing. And then there's some that are, I think they're waiting until 5 o'clock.
2: Yeah.
1: They haven't planned it out that way. That's just where they are.
2: Right.
1: And
2: there's some prodigal son to them.
1: Right. And so where we have found a little bit of solace in our praying for our kids, which we haven't stopped doing, but where we have found some solace is going like, God is patient and merciful. And I don't want to ever say that I'm assured of my salvation, but I do want to be assured of his patience and mercy.
2: Yep.
1: Right? Because that's what I'm going to require. And that's what I'm praying for with certain kids that have, like, not, well, done what they're supposed to do.
2: Yeah, I think that's part of the reason why, too, that we kind of evolved to praying for them, praying that they know they're loved.
1: Yeah.
2: And trying to understand ourselves that, man, we're really not in charge. God's in charge.
1: Right.
2: He's the one that's going to get them.
1: And he's patient.
2: Yeah.
1: I mean, this is what he's teaching us.
2: We need to model that.
1: Right. He's teaching us in this particular gospel reading, but all throughout Scripture, Old and New Testaments, that God is patient and you have time. You've always, there's no better time than now.
2: Right.
1: But I think all the things that we do wrong, and I would rather picture him as the patient, merciful father that basically shakes his head side to side and goes like, you knuckleheads.
2: Yeah.
1: Are you ever going to get it? Why are you doing this? Come on, man. I'm here.
2: Right.
1: I'm here.
2: Yeah.
1: You know, and I want you to be with me. This is what I want. This is what I desire. This is why I made you.
2: Yeah.
1: Right? And I would rather count on that. That's what I want my surety in. Mm-hmm. I don't want this thing where I've got this assurance of salvation. It's like, well, I have asked Jesus to be my personal Lord and Savior. And so once that happens, I cannot be pulled from his grasp, and therefore I am going to heaven. Mm-hmm. I'm not worried about that as much as I'm worried about my kids.
2: Yep.
1: Where I want my kids in heaven. But at the same time, you know, as I get older, I get more impatient. We all get more impatient. We want the world to be fixed before we die.
2: Yeah.
1: And we think, like, I've only got limited time, so I really need to put the pressure on these kids.
2: I think you go in spells, don't you?
1: I think so, too. But I'm impatient
2: for a while, and then you're patient.
1: I know there's a tendency, though, to want it done before you die.
2: Oh, yeah.
1: You want to know
2: this. You want to see it.
1: Yeah. But at the end of the day, I also know that I've got to play the long game.
2: Yeah.
1: I got to realize that we're on a pilgrimage. And some of this is easier for me to see, I think, just because I remember a long time ago, thinking, why are there no more miracles? And we read in the Bible, like, you know, Jesus put this guy's ear back on, mm-hmm. you know, or raised the dead. It's like, where are those? Where's the guy that, like, my arm was gone, but it grew back? You know, it's like, where are these kind of miracles and people rising from the dead? And I remember thinking about that as a young man, and then also thinking about that as an older guy, looking in the mirror going, like, wait a second. I'm the miracle. Mm-hmm. I'm looking at myself in the mirror as an older man and going, look how far you've come. Where you were when you were 16, 17, 18, 19, 20, when you were that age, what I used to think was radically different than now.
2: Oh, yeah.
1: And it was impetuous. It was selfish. It was, like, triumphal, like I knew better than everybody else and I was never going to die and all these things that typical young people tend to think. Mm-hmm. And I don't think that way anymore. Mm-hmm. And that was this travel of time, this going this distance, walking, you know, miles and miles and miles in my shoes. And that process takes time. Mm-hmm. And so there's a part of me that realizes that the miracle is the one looking in the mirror right now going, like, why are there no more miracles? The miracle is you and the transformation that God worked in you over 60 years or 50 years or 40 right. years. You know, and I start realizing that maybe I'm like the guy who maybe I came in around 3 o'clock or maybe I was a noon kind guy. But
2: yeah,
1: I was not up early in the morning.
2: And you're still being transformed.
1: That's the whole thing. It's until we die. Right.
2: right.
1: A state of continuing conversion. Pope St. John Paul II talked about a lot. And so we're in that state of continuing conversion. We're not there yet. Mm-hmm. I think about how many family trips did you guys take? And the kids, are we there yet? You know, in the back, you know? And it's like, and that phrase will bring back a certain smell to your senses, you know, like those long travels that you take in the station wagon or whatever. And the thing is, we just have to have patience.
2: Yep.
1: And so this really, to me, is it's a lesson in patience. This particular gospel reading is not about just wages.
2: Yeah.
1: It's not about who earned what and who should get a better seat in heaven. It's about the fact that at whatever point we come in, we all celebrate. Everyone celebrates because somebody else came in and finally got
2: right.
1: And maybe they were stubborn. Maybe they lived a life of dissipation. Maybe they squandered all these things.
2: Maybe they were John Wayne.
1: Maybe they were John Wayne, right? And then at the end of the day, it's like they're going to get a reward They came home, mm-hmm. like the prodigal son, and that's a really good thing. We should all celebrate that and not worry about how much they got paid, how much right. like that. Like I could have killed all this time and had all this fun, but I didn't. Mm-hmm. Well, that's a person who's bitter, who's not really playing the long game and understand, like, you have the good stuff now, mm-hmm. right? And also, your prayers are probably what brought this latecomer in.
2: Yep.
1: If you were thinking of it that way. But we need to focus on God's mercy, God's patience, and certainly he's a just judge, and everyone's going to get what they deserve, but at the end of the day, it's heaven or not heaven.
2: Yeah.
1: And we want to be in heaven, mm-hmm. right? And that's what's important. I think about the reading, the first Old Testament reading from Isaiah that goes with this particular week is an interesting one, Isaiah chapter 55, where it says, "Seek the Lord while he may be found, call him while he is near. Let the scoundrel forsake his way and the wicked his thoughts. Let him turn to the Lord for mercy, to our God, who is generous and forgiving. For my thoughts are not your thoughts, nor are your ways my ways, says the Lord. As high as the heavens are above the earth, so high are my ways above your ways, and my thoughts above your thoughts." And if you stop and think about it, it's like the wisdom of God is beyond our understanding.
2: Yeah.
1: Right? So if we keep putting

0: kids that have problems. You have kids that have issues. You have kids that have walked away, right? Who have turned their back on God. You have kids that struggle with things like pornography and living a life that's out not the way God ordained, or living outside of the normal way that a one man and one woman until death do us part. You know, and we have kids that are just they're not following the ways God has laid out before us. But we have to have patience. We have to keep praying for them, and essentially we have to be assured of God's mercy and assured of God's forgiveness and assured of God's patience.
1: It's trust.
0: Yeah. When we miss Ziggy because when I was texting you guys saying, hey, we should do a show on this. Mm-hmm. And he just texted back in quotes, God's forgiveness. No, God's patience is our salvation, mm-hmm. end quote. I don't know who is quoting. So whoever that is, whatever saint said that, mm-hmm. you know, that's spot on. And Ziggy would have told us who that was. He would have given us a little story to tell us all about that. But that's so true that God is patient. Mm-hmm. And if God was impatient, we wouldn't have any forgiveness. We wouldn't have mercy. We wouldn't have any of the stuff that God promises us. So we have to stop thinking as human beings do, mm-hmm. and try to think like God, at least to trust that God has got this. You said it early in the show that God is in control.
1: Yes.
0: That we're not in control. And so this is our opportunity now, is really to try to live the patience that God is calling us to. Now, where that leads us, because here's the thing, you know, our kids can be knuckleheads. Now, I'm talking about our kids at this point, but I know we too fall into the same trap.
1: Oh, yeah.
0: Right? And I don't want to be presumptive of God's mercy, but I do want to assume that God is merciful, right? Mm-hmm. And there's a difference, I think, there. But the presumption is a sin. Mm-hmm. Because if you presume that God is merciful, then you're going like, look, I can do this, I can do this, I can do this, because God's going to give me a last chance.
1: Yeah.
0: But this may be
1: you're
0: your
1: the guy
0: chance.
1: That's waiting for the 5 o'clock hour.
0: That's right, exactly.
1: You don't want to do that.
0: You're planning on the 5 o'clock.
1: Yeah, you're trying to outsmart them.
0: Yeah, that ain't going to happen.
1: Don't do that.
0: Right? So I am talking about the kids, though. I don't know that they're necessarily doing that, because right now we live in a time where our kids, I think, because of all the distractions in the world, they're not sure God exists.
1: Yeah.
0: And if God does exist, they're not sure that he cares. Mm-hmm. Like, what is this to me? Mm-hmm. And then you compound that by them thinking that they're going to live forever. Mm-hmm. So that really, that's the perfect storm for, I don't need God.
1: Right.
0: Right? And plus, I'll never forget Monsignor MacArthur's homily that one time.
1: It's one of the best of all time.
0: Why do kids not believe in God? They don't need God. They've got cell phones that are provided to them.
1: Yeah.
0: Their laundry is done. They live in a house with an air conditioner that they don't pay for. They have food on the table,
1: yep.
0: three squares a day,
1: yep.
0: you know, and they have a car to drive, and somehow the brakes get changed and the gas gets put in it,
1: yeah.
0: you know, and they're just living their best life. And it's like, what do they need God for? Because their gods, quote unquote, their parents have just done all this stuff for them.
1: Yeah.
0: And they don't necessarily understand it. That doesn't mean that we have to suddenly go, like, shut the faucet off. But help them to understand that, like, you've been graced with these graces, mm-hmm. you know. And I'm not saying parenting is easy. I'm just saying that we have kids that are knuckleheads that don't stop and think. But what we do need to realize, what I had to realize, mm-hmm. I don't know if you've thought about this, but maybe I'm the knucklehead for thinking that I was right as rain when I was their age.
1: I totally think you were a knucklehead.
0: Yeah, I was.
1: We were knuckleheads.
0: Yeah, we did not think like we think more like God now
1: yeah.
0: than we did then.
1: But don't you see our peers too? We have peers that they're kind of acting like our kids. They haven't turned to God either.
0: Or they've turned
1: and
0: away.
1: And they're in their 50s and 60s.
0: Yeah.
1: Same thing. They're the 5 o'clock guys maybe.
0: Maybe. I hope they're not doing it on purpose.
1: I hope not, too.
0: Because I don't think that's to me, I start looking at that, that's almost like the unforgivable sin, you know, the blaspheming the name of the Lord or the Holy Spirit, right? But at the end of the day, I trust in God's mercy.
1: Right.
0: And God sees this and he's got this. But at the end of the day, it's like, don't be that guy. If I'm talking to the person who's, it's like 4:30, mm-hmm. come on, man, your time may be up at 4:31.
1: Right.
0: This is like, now's the time to think about this. But I'm also speaking to parents who are living their faith. They're trying their best.

0: They're going to mass. They're doing the right things, and they're just getting frustrated because the kids won't pay attention.
1: Yeah, and don't get frustrated. Just keep trusting and be patient.
0: How do you do that?
1: I think you have to frequent the sacraments. I think you have to frequent mass. I think you need to pray a lot, and just get out of yourself. Just let God handle it.
0: Everybody needs two jobs.
1: Do you know who gave me some great advice one day? This was years ago. You know Devaney Cooper.
0: Oh, yeah.
1: Devaney's out there. Hello, Devaney. She said, do you think the Holy Spirit wants you in heaven? I said, yeah. She goes, do you think that the Holy Spirit wants your kids in heaven? I said, absolutely. You think the Holy Spirit wants your kids in heaven more than you do? And I'm like, yeah, I think you're right.
0: Yeah.
1: And, man, that'll kind of slow your roll down.
0: Give him time to work.
1: Yeah.
0: Right?
1: Exactly.
0: Let the Holy Spirit work.
1: Hard to do at times.
0: Yeah. But
1: if
0: also,
1: you're in prayer and the sacraments, it makes a lot
0: of
1: sense.
0: But also, the Holy Spirit might be working through you.
1: Indeed.
0: Right?
1: Yeah.
0: And that's why I said.
1: But also working on us, because we're transforming ourselves.
0: 100%.
1: We're being transformed
0: this
1: as well,
0: is all
1: too.
0: This is all a transformative process for everyone involved.
1: Right.
0: Right? You're not there. It's not that you're reaching from the safety of the boat into the water to pull somebody out of the water.
1: Right.
0: I don't, it's not like we're doing life-saving here.
1: Right.
0: Because our lives are being saved, too.
1: Yeah, we might have our hand on the edge of the boat, but we're in the water.
0: Or, yeah, exactly. Or we got the life preserver on, and so we're reaching other people so that when we're waiting to be rescued.
1: Yeah.
0: That's the way I'd rather see it, and I think that's a better way to go.
1: Mm-hmm.
0: So I've said a couple times that you need to have two jobs. And everyone needs to have a job that they have that they're like keeping the food on the table, mm-hmm. keeping the lights on in the house, et cetera, et cetera. But then there's also this other job, and the other job is probably even more important, mm-hmm. because God provides, but the other job is really just is essentially treading water to be with your kids and to gather them together with you, mm-hmm. right? Or, to be that shelter in the storm, to be God to them, to be patient to them, patient with them, so that they too can be saved or come into the fold. And that's like, that just means, like you said, you could not have said it better with, we're given the tools.
1: Yeah.
0: We're not given patience.
1: Mm-mm.
0: Patience is the virtue that we acquire through grace. But at the end of the day, what we're given are the tools to acquire the grace, to acquire the patience, right? Mm-hmm. To live that virtuous life. And that is the sacraments.
1: Mm-hmm.
0: When I would do what's now called OCIA, but when I would teach RCIA for years, on the first night, you got all these people standing out there, sitting out there, looking at you like, hey, we want to be Catholic. We think we do. We're kind of thinking that way. And then I'm up there going like, why do you think there's a church?
1: Mm-hmm.
0: And they're like, going, wait, I thought you were here to sell us something. You're not a very good salesman, because you're supposed to go through all of the great advantages
1: all
0: of being Catholic.
1: Why.
0: Here's the reasons why you should be Catholic. And I said, but look, to understand that, you actually have to understand that the church is here for a reason. And like, and I would ask that question, and they would say, you know, I'd ask them things like, you know, why is there a church? Why do you think there was a church? And they'd be like, oh, shelter from the storm, you know, take care of the widows and orphans, or everybody sing off the same page of the hymnal, to be able to receive the good homily and a teaching and to guide us. It's like, yes, yes, yes, yes, yes. Those aren't the reason, though.
1: Yeah.
0: The reason is the sacraments. God gives us the sacraments as grace. That's going to sustain us, but also that grace doesn't just stay in us. It shoots out our fingertips and every strand of hair on our head, and it's going to go to our kids, these kids that we're praying for. So you need to live your best life, your faithful life, go to receive the sacraments, pray for those kids,
1: mm-hmm.
0: and never cease praying, but also pray for your own patience to match God's patience. And don't put things on them now and say, you know, your dad's getting ready to die. You need to become Catholic right now. You know, it's like you can't do that. It's not going to work.
1: Right.
0: And so this is why it's so good that God is patient and so merciful, and that he's like the father of the prodigal son and waiting for all of us to turn to him and to return him in due time. Hail Mary, full of grace, the Lord is with thee. Blessed art thou among women, and blessed is the fruit of thy womb, Jesus. Holy Mary, Mother of God, pray for us sinners now and at the hour of our death.
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This is an EWTN News Link. I'm Anna Mitchell from the Sunrise Morning Show. President Trump says he's approaching a major crossroads in the war with Iran. He spoke to Axios ahead of a planned meeting next week with leaders from six Gulf countries on the sidelines of the UN General Assembly. Trump said he's deciding whether to restart attacks or bring the conflict to a close. He said he wants to use the upcoming meeting to hear directly from regional allies. And Mexican bishops are calling for an investigation into the murder of a Catholic priest in Hidalgo State. Father Roman de la Cruz Hernandez was found shot to death along a highway September 15th. The Mexican Bishops Conference called on authorities to clarify the circumstances surrounding his death and ensure justice is served. For more news with a Catholic perspective, visit EWTNnews.com. Take two with Jerry and Debbie starts now.

0: there, and welcome to your show, Take Two with Jerry and Debbie. I'm Debbie Giorgiani, and we're doing something new on the show calendar for Take Two. We've introduced, thanks to you and wonderful, great topics that you suggest, a monthly edition to each show, a monthly episode, I should say, on a regular basis for Take Two. And that is Forgiveness Fridays. Forgiveness Fridays. We did a show earlier about forgiveness, and it was suggested to us to put it on the calendar on a monthly basis so we could practice forgiveness. Okay, so that's what we want to do today. If you're having trouble to forgive, trouble in forgiving somebody or letting go of anger, resentment, regret, things of that nature, things that are really holding you back, things that are just bothering you and it's causing you to be in that unforgiving state. We want to change that today on Take Two with Jerry and Debbie. We're live today. We're taking your calls. We've titled the show Forgiveness Fridays. It'll happen on a Friday every month. Hopefully, if you like it, you let us know. You call in. It's a great feast day today, too. St. Joseph of Cupertino. Amazing saint. Used to be able to, you know, he would levitate, you know, fly up and in a mystical state. Very fascinating saint, Saint Joseph of Cupertino. Look him up. Read his story. A lot of the other friars and priests, they were kind of jealous of him. They didn't like the attention he was getting, and they would do stuff to, you know, keep him from having these mystical encounters, things of that nature. The lives of the saints are so fascinating, and I'm sure he had to practice forgiveness with other people who were trying to be in ministry, and they weren't acting very kind. And so he had to practice forgiveness. So this is a perfect time to do our Forgiveness Fridays on this feast day of St. Joseph of Cupertino. Please call in and tell us how you have been able to forgive somebody who has really traumatized you, hurt you, abused you, you know, really were so difficult to be around. They were so hard to forgive, but you managed to get past that. You managed to let go of all that because it was weighing you down. It was keeping you stuck. And remember, unforgiveness is going to land us in purgatory for quite some time. So we want to start practicing how to forgive now. And the scripture tells us, Bible tells us, you know, we've got to forgive all the time, every time. Now, what does that mean? Are we going to forget? No, we're not going to forget. Come on. You know, oftentimes I pray for, I pray for some kind of amnesia in certain areas that I find difficult of when people hurt me. But, you know, that doesn't happen. You're going to remember the past hurts. But forgiveness is more than that. It's setting free your soul, right, from it, so you're not trapped and weighed down. It's setting the other person free, which is what we're called to do, okay, as Christians. We're called to ask God for forgiveness and to forgive others, okay? Doesn't mean we're going to forget, and it doesn't necessarily mean we're going to reconcile with that person. Forgiveness could mean, I forgive you, I pray for you, I want you to have your very best life, and I want you to obtain heaven, but I can't be around you in this day-to-day walk of life. That's still forgiveness, folks. You have to look at this from all different angles. You can't just say, oh, you know, the saying, forgive and forget. It doesn't always happen that way, and it's not that easy. Now, we can practice forgiveness, okay, the best we can, but then we ask God and we ask all the angels and saints to help us and do the rest. Jesus will do the heavy lifting for us and come in and forgive. But as long as we do as best we can our part to forgive, then it's very, very effective. Okay, so can you tell I've done a lot of work in this area? Because I've had a lot of people hurt me in my life, and it's been tough, but I can honestly say that I have forgiven them. I'm not going to forget, and I'm probably not going to reconcile with most of them, but I forgive them. And so let's practice that today and be free. It's a great, wonderful feeling. We'll feel like we're floating up into the rafters, into the air, like St. Joseph of Cupertino when he would go into his mystical states during Mass and other times, being with the Lord, communing with the Lord. It's a beautiful thing. There's a lightness to forgiveness. Forgiveness will definitely set you free, but you'll also feel that internal peace, that lightness inside of your spirit, so that you don't have to be weighed down. Okay, it's Forgiveness Fridays. Are you ready to practice forgiveness? So here's how it works. Call in and tell us if you're having trouble forgiving. If you have forgiven somebody, tell us the story if you want to. You can keep the names private. I've got the prayer book out. I need you to participate. Don't get started with your weekend yet. I know there's a lot of affiliates having their final day of the pledge drives. So if you're listening right now on Sirius XM 130 or some other means like the app or online, please call in. We are live today. I need your participation. It's Forgiveness Fridays. Maybe there's somebody you want to forgive and you want us to help you through prayer. I'll put them in the prayer book. You can give us their first name, or God knows who that person is just by you calling in. You can protect the names, but I need you to participate if we're going to make this effective and useful time that we get to spend with one another. So can you forgive? Are you willing to forgive today? Is there somebody you want to talk about? Is there somebody you want us to pray for? Please call in. Here's the number. 1-833-288-EWTN. That's 833-288-3986. 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That's what this show is today. We are practicing forgiveness. We are longing for forgiveness. We want to be forgiven ourselves. You know, maybe you're not forgiving yourself. Okay, let's talk about that as well. This is a time where we can really practice this in a way together, the Take Two way, and we can learn and grow. We can be a little bit changed, a little bit closer to God after this brief hour. So take notes. That's great. But participate. That's even better, because I need your support and I need your wisdom on this and your stories. 833-288-EWTN. 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Is there somebody you're ready to forgive? 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You can keep their name private, okay? But let's talk about that person so you can be freed of all of this today. 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Who are you ready to forgive? 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
0: Forgiveness Fridays here on Take Two with Jerry and Debbie. This is the first of a monthly segment that we have added to the show calendar, hopefully first of many, because we need to practice forgiveness all the time. 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They'd say the saying is hurt people, hurt people. And there's a lot of hurt people walking around because they're hurting a lot of folks. And Forgiveness Fridays, maybe they should listen to this program too. So tell a friend if they're struggling to forgive somebody. It's very important. We do have some open phone lines here, so I'd love to hear from you. 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I don't want to wait till the end of the program when you come on, because then I'll have to leave you on the line, and that's not fair to do. I'd love to get to you, so please call in right now, 833-288-EWTN. That's 833-288-3986. Call or text to that number. You don't have to be Catholic to call in. We love first-time callers. If you're listening, you just tripped onto our station. We are a live call-in show where we come together as the laity, the lay faithful, and we're trying to live out our baptismal call as the mystical body of Christ, and learn and grow together, be formed in the faith, and we can do it through each other's stories, and we really keep each other on track, and the Take Two family's going strong thanks to you. So please make that call. 833-288-3986. Before I get to my first caller, as a first-time caller from Texas, I wanted to share this real quickly, because I've talked about Father Wade Menezes a lot on the show. He always says we need to be more eternity-minded, and he is so right, eternity-minded. He is spot on, because, you know, one of the reasons why we're even doing this segment or this show, Forgiveness Fridays, is just because of that. We know that unforgiveness is one of the things that can land us in purgatory. And so it's really important that we become more eternity minded. We think about heaven, what it means for us. We go bigger than what this world is. You know, this day to day grind, if you will, we go bigger than that. And we have that eternity perspective, and that helps us to be able to get past things that of these hurts and things like holding on to, you know, resentment and anger and all sorts of things. So he's so great. So listen to this. There's an EWTN Learn series, the Eucharistic Devotion. He's many areas. He's fabulous at preaching on. 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See, I told you, Father Wade Menezes, he's one of those well-rounded, beautiful priests that just know how to really teach and preach and talk on various subjects, and he can get us deeper into our understanding of the Eucharist. And if anybody's seen that video that's going around with the Father Bowman, and that about his emotional response when he was saying the words of consecration, it's so powerful. And he put out a statement too. I encourage everyone to read his statement, Father Bowman's statement on it. It really will get you in a good position and a good spiritual disposition and posture to approach Mass differently this weekend. And, you know, we're coming up on St. Padre Pio's feast day. It reminded me so much of when Padre Pio, when they filmed Padre Pio saying Mass, same thing. He had those same kind of emotional responses during the words of consecration, when heaven and earth touch. Very powerful. So if anybody hasn't seen it, just look it up. The video is going viral. Okay. Let's get to our callers. We do have a couple open phone lines. Forgiveness Friday. Some came on and dropped off. Please call back, 833-288-3986. Call or text to that number. Maria, first-time caller from Texas, listening on Sirius XM 130, is calling in. Hello, Maria. Welcome to the program.
5: Hi, how are you?
0: Doing well. How are you?
5: I'm okay. I guess the issue I called about is, I think it's hardest when it's a direct family member. Mm. I've gone to confession about it. I've had a schism in the family with regards to my brother. I knew he was an alcoholic, but I didn't know he was, siphoning money from my parents, to such an extent until after my father died. And although I've forgiven him and I've gone to confession about it, and the priest says, pray for him because you can't hate somebody you pray for. I've forgiven him. I can't bring myself to be in the same room with him. I don't know why. I just can't. And it's made gathering with my elderly mother almost impossible because she has to choose between her children who she sees on the holidays. So it's pretty bad. It's pretty bad.
0: Okay, so are you open for a challenge, Maria?
5: Not really.
0: Okay.
5: But okay, I'll listen to whatever you have to say.
0: Okay.
5: I tried to tell him that I forgive him. I tried to tell him all that stuff. But he's mad that I found him out. Do you understand? So
0: yeah.
5: He thinks that I shamed him before the family, but I didn't shame him before the family. I just cut off the financial hit so that
0: right.
5: my mother could live the rest of her life without being in financial turmoil.
0: Yeah, I get it. So this is the challenge I was going to ask you if you're willing to accept it. What you just shared right now. Have you and your brother had a really logical, unemotional, just statement of facts with each other? Okay, so hear me out on this for a second. So you and your brother talk to each other or see each other. Is there a way you can say to your brother, brother, I won't say his name, my brother of mine, you know, you are my brother. We grew up together. We share parents. We are family. And as a Christian, I am called to love and forgive everyone and really see what's going on with people when they have troubles and stuff. But let's face facts, okay? The fact is, brother, you have or had an addiction. And to feed that addiction, you were able somehow to get money out of our parents, savings or whatever, or retirement or whatever. And that compromised our family. Now, you probably thought that while you were in the midst of this addiction, that nobody would find out or nobody would know or nobody would care or whatever. But that's not the truth. And so I want to make sure that things are set for our mother going forward. No disrespect to you. I'm not trying to say I'm not sympathetic or empathetic to the struggles you're finding with your addiction or whatever that ails you or hurts you. I'm just trying to make things right. So going forward, there's not a continual, things that are hurting our family or breaking our family. Now, with that comes the understanding that we all have to deal in the facts. So the facts are there, and let's all accept the facts and then try to go forward in a better fashion. Are you able to do that, brother? And if he says, no, you hurt me, I had problems. Well, he's then stuck in that emotional state. But I think that the problem sometimes is that when people are struggling so badly, Maria, I know this from coaching when they come to us as clients, they do want to hide things. They do want to be in secret. They do want to, they want everything to go away because they realize that they have totally messed up. So, okay, if everybody just logically, unemotionally states the facts and then moves on as if you were doing a business meeting, then maybe people can do that and kind of save their dignity, self-respect, whatever. Have you tried that? And maybe you have, and how has it worked out?
5: I sent him text messages that go into an abyss. So in February of this year, I realized that we're now in September. I said, listen, you believe me to be your enemy when every month I pay your student debt that is yours and not mine. Because he put my name on his student loan. I continue to pray for you and wish that your heart would change from contempt for me and that this Lent we can give our mother the gift of forgiveness among brothers. No response.
0: Wow. Is he still in major trouble with his addiction?
5: I think he has several addictions. It's alcohol addiction, sexual addiction, you know. Yes. I even quoted Matthew 5:22. Whoever is angry with his brother shall be in danger of judgment. You know? So I don't wanna go down to Shaul. I wanna go up. So right. I'm not mad at him. He refuses to acknowledge what he did and or blames me because I stopped the financial windfall.
0: Sure. Sure, I understand. Yeah, and that happens sometimes, especially if you're in the one in control of your parents or somebody else's, you know, financial portfolio. I get it. So, but Maria, maybe then just be the person you are, the good and you know, you're on that road of holiness, sainthood, right? We're all called to be saints. We're all called to be saints. Okay. So you're doing the right thing. You're helping your mother. Okay. You said you're trying to make it right for your mother. You're obviously stepping in and trying to take care of your brother's, mess there with the student loans and stuff. So maybe just do what you know to do best and do it in a way that's not going to rob you or steal your peace. And it keeps you functioning well. Like don't do it to where it brings you down, because that's not good. That's not good either. And God doesn't want that, but then maybe just.
5: Right. So didn't God say that whoever you take, like whoever you confront to try to save your brother and he doesn't want to listen to you, and whoever you take two people with you and then you take them to the church and he still doesn't listen, cut them off. That's the portion of the Bible that I'm reading now, and I feel guilty for doing it.
0: Okay. See, this is so interesting. I'm actually so glad that you called in, because you're the perfect person in this sense, because this is what happens when we get so stuck, especially when it's a family member, right? And we try to do what the Bible says. You know, you bring in other people, then you bring in the authority of the church, and then you have to. Okay, I get that. But people have hearts, and they have memories, and they have their feelings, and they have everything all wrapped inside of them. Plus, they're trying to deal with the world, and it's a mess. And sometimes, just sometimes, I'm not saying in this situation, Maria, sometimes it's best just to choose peace over everything, meaning just be at peace. No more conversation, then no more trying to logically get him to realize the facts. Just be at peace. Let the peace kind of just prevail, and really go into deep prayer, asking Our Lady, Lady Undoer of Knots, and all the angels and saints to help in this situation. Because sometimes, now I'm not saying this is happening in your situation, sometimes we know how to fix it, or think we know how to fix it, or think we know what we can say, or in a text message, or in a phone call, or in a meeting, or whatever, at an event. But it just makes things more difficult, and it gets more messy. Maybe just let peace happen, and peace can actually be silence. What do you think?
5: Yeah.
0: Okay.
5: I guess that's the only thing to do is, like, you know, that prayer. It's so funny. Just two more things. I'm sorry. Just one more thing.
0: That's
5: I had started the novena, Don Damiano's, I think, novena of surrender novena, to let Jesus take care of everything. And I had started it, and I was on day three, and I let it go. And I went to adoration, and my adoration partner gave me a piece of paper, and he was like, "Hey, I went to church the other day, and I don't know why I wrote this down for you." And it was the adoration, and it was the praise, "Oh, Jesus, I surrender myself to you. Take care of everything." And it was like a reminder from God, get back on the novena, you know, and let him take care of it.
0: Yeah, that's Father Dolindo Rotolo you're talking about, the surrender novena.
5: Yes.
0: And see, Maria, this is why there's no accident to this. Did you see what you said? See, this is, you are so beautiful. Thank you for calling in, because you're going to help thousands of souls today. And I've done the same thing, Maria. I've done the exact same thing. I've started a novena. 2 days later, I'm like so frustrated because I'm trying to fix it and do this, and I've abandoned the novena. And then, see, this is what God's saying to us. God's saying, no, don't abandon it. You do your part. Pray that novena. I'll do my part as God, and we'll let this peace get into people's hearts, open people's hearts. See, so there you go. You answered it. Go back to the surrender novena. Pray it multiple times, but be at peace. What do you say?
5: Yes, I think so.
0: Okay. I love it. You're going to call us back. I know it. Next month, Forgiveness Fridays, I'm hoping and praying. I put you and your brother in the book and your mom as well. And I hope and pray you call us back next Forgiveness Fridays and you tell us that it has absolutely been a life changer for you. That's what we want for you, Maria. God bless you. Thank you so much for trusting us with this story. It really helped a lot of souls today. I know it helped me as well. Thank you, Maria. God bless you. You hear that music. I'm going to take that break. I do need to get a fresh glass of water because my throat's hanging in there because I've been doing pledge drives all this week, and so I'm straining my voice. So I'm going to get that fresh glass of water, and we're going to get to Gina and the others. Please call in. It's Forgiveness Fridays, okay? We want to talk about how to forgive. Can you forgive? Do you want to forgive? Call us.
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0: We are back with Forgiveness Fridays. It's our new once a month segment we've added to the calendar of Take Two. So I hope you participate, and I'd love to hear from you. We had a couple folks drop, and I think they left their messages with us. 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Gina, we're going to get to you next. Hold on. 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But before we do, I want to give you the number that you can call in. It's Forgiveness Fridays. We had a great conversation with Maria from Texas, and really talking about her brother and her relationship with her brother and what has happened. And if you have something to say about that conversation or what I shared or what Maria shared, please, we want your wisdom as well. 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Yours truly, me. I'll be doing that Share-a-thon next week. I can't wait. I love Ron Belter and the team there. They do a fabulous job in the Northwest. And boy, it's fun time that we have those 3 days. So that'll be next week. Okay, Gina in Brook Park, Ohio, listening on the Rock Catholic Radio. I'll be doing your pledge drive in October, Gina. Welcome to the program.
13: Thank you. Thanks for taking my call. What I'm going to share with you is important to understand that this didn't come from me. It came through prayer. I think the grace of the Holy Spirit with the intercession of our Blessed Mother, especially Our Lady on Door of Knock. In my past life, I was doing some, I was involved in ministry. There was a group of us. And over the years, I had three different people who were in authority over me, each of whom, well, I had more than that, but these three people, I've kind of carried them upset because of how I was treated by them, and really struggled with letting that go. And every time the thought would come up, I didn't want to entertain it. But, you know, sometimes I would talk to other people about them and things like that, and people who really had no business knowing anything. So as far as detraction or speaking unkindly or gossiping about them, I'm guilty for that. But anyway, this past Lenten season, especially with all the readings of, you know, how many times you forgive, and if you don't forgive, you're not forgiven, and if you don't show mercy, you will not receive mercy, mm-hmm. and love one another. And I thought, how can I love these people? First of all, I thought all three of them were deceased. Now I found out one is still alive, but they're in another state. But anyway, so I thought, how can I love them? Because I don't. Do I have any love for them? No, I haven't even prayed for them. I haven't done anything except resented the way I was treated. And I think through the Holy Spirit, I began to realize that the only real way to love your enemy, you know, if you want to call him that, is through prayer and sacrifice. So there's something that I hate doing. I've always hated doing, and that's using a seatbelt. I don't like it. I'm short. It cuts into my neck. But I decided that's going to be a sacrifice I'm going to make. Every time I get in the car, I'm going to put on that seatbelt. I'm going to say, eternal rest grant unto them, O Lord. And I'm going to say an Our Father, Hail Mary, and a Glory Be for each of them. And I've started doing that ever since Lent, since Holy Week. And but then the other thing I did right then, I think it was Holy Thursday, I actually started praying to them. I don't know if they're, you know, if they're in purgatory or if they're in heaven, but I felt I needed to apologize for the things that I have done against them. And then I asked them for their forgiveness. And then I told them I forgive them and that I would pray for them. And so I started doing that. And I have to tell you that that has been a grace for me. It has really helped me to let go. I probably am still in the process of forgiving, because sometimes the thought comes up or I recall something, and it's difficult. As I pray for them by name, I keep thinking about what happened, and sometimes I'm troubled by that, but then I try to let that go. And I do the same thing. It's like, Jesus, I surrender myself. Take care of everything. But I have to tell you that that's been a real blessing for me. It's really helping me. The other thing, though, is I heard, and I wish I remember the name of the priest. He's an exorcist, and he's on YouTube, but he said there's no such thing as a good day or a bad day. There's only days with grace. He said, so if a day works in your favor and you receive many blessings, that's grace for you. But if there's a day where you have a conflict with somebody, or somebody says something to you that, or somebody hurts you in any way, you're offering that up is a grace for them. So every day is a grace day. And I love that. And I think about that a lot. And that helps me. So I just wanted to share that with you.
0: Okay, everything you shared was brilliant. I have to ask a question, though. I just want to make sure I heard it correctly. When you said you felt the need to ask them for forgiveness, the ones that were still alive, did you actually make contact with them, or just did it as an exercise?
13: I have no way to contact that person. You know?
0: Okay.
13: I think it would be difficult if all of a sudden, after like 30, 40 years, I know they're elderly, and I don't know. I really haven't thought about that one. I just found out recently that that one person is still alive.
0: Okay, so you did it as a spiritual exercise, is what you said. You did it as a spiritual exercise, correct?
13: I did.
0: Asking them to forgive you.
13: Yeah.
0: That was in prayer. Got it.
13: I think it was really important for me to understand that, you know what, even though I had some animosity towards them, I may have done something that I don't know about that offended them, for which they then retaliated. Or I know that I am responsible over the years of having talked about what they did. And I don't need to go into that. I've let that go. But especially one person was extremely cruel. And it went over a number of months. Mm-hmm. And it was, and I was very young. So I took it. You know, you question yourself when you're young. You know, it's your fault. What did you do? You're not loved. You're just not a lovable person. You know, all that stuff that you internalize. And that was a year of that kind of stuff. And I went through a lot with that. But, you know, I took it only from where I was, from my perspective. I wasn't thinking of their perspective. But I knew that I have talked to people about what happened. People who didn't know them. People who could have been scandalized because it may not have been Catholic. And people, because we were involved in ministry, and so I knew those things were wrong. So I have asked for forgiveness from God, and I've also asked for forgiveness from them. But the one that's still alive, I really don't know how to handle that one. If you have any ideas, I'd love to. I don't know if I should write her.
0: Well, no. I'm just getting to this point, Gina. Hold on one second, because a couple things you said we use in life coaching all the time. And so I think it's really powerful for everyone to listen to this because there's different ways to approach this. Some people say that when you want to be like fully free of all this, right, all the baggage that's left from, you know, holding on to unforgiveness, resentment, anger, all these kinds of things, trauma, abuse, that, you know, sometimes you go to that actual person if they're alive or write them a letter and say, listen, whatever I did intentionally or unintentionally, I'm sorry for what I did. Some people say, you know, to actually make contact. Then there's other schools of thought on, you know, just doing it in prayer, just saying to God, you know, I'm sorry for this, or having that kind of exercise that you go through where you visualize that person and then you say to them, you know, I'm sorry for any way I hurt you, but they're not actually there, right? They're not actually there. Right. You're just doing it as a matter of, so there's all different methods to get to that same thing. And I think sometimes why people have trouble with forgiveness and really dealing in the facts is because they don't want to actually have that actual encounter with that person again. They don't really want to. And I will tell you, over the years I've in life coaching, I've come to the realization that I don't think you necessarily have to. I don't think that's necessary all the time, because sometimes that can stir up more wounds. It can stir up more problems. People have moved on. Sometimes it works. Sometimes it doesn't. It doesn't always work. And that's why I think you gotta figure out if you're in contact with that person, if that person still is holding on to something of that nature. So you see what I'm saying? You got to kind of judge each situation differently. But Gina, share with us one more time about the seatbelt sacrifice.
13: I am a short person. And when a short person wears a seatbelt, even when there's an adjustable thing on it, sometimes that thing just cuts your neck. I was in a car accident a number of years ago. And I did have the seatbelt on. I was in Wyoming. And when I hit another car, I fell asleep at the wheel and I hit another car. And that seatbelt tightened, and it really damaged my upper right lung. I have scar tissue. And so I avoided seatbelts like you wouldn't believe. But I know my head tells me this is a safety thing. You really should do this. But I didn't care, you know? So that's what I said. What sacrifice could I make that would really pull from me, make me do something I don't want to do, but would be something I can offer, and yet something that would be helpful to me. So that was one thing that just hated doing, and I did it because I'm in the car all the time. I mean, I'm in the car several times a day, sometimes less. But then I would, so multiple times throughout the day, every time I get in the car, not just once a day, but every time I get in the car and I put that seatbelt on, I say eternal rest for the two that have died, and then I say an Our Father, Hail Mary, and a Glory Be for each of the three individuals, and so if they're in purgatory, I'm hoping, because I pray for the holy souls all the time, for that, and then the one that's still alive, she's got to be in her upper 80s, and I'm sure, I don't know if she's in a nursing kind of situation, but she's hours and hours and hours away. And I suspect very much that she hasn't even thought about it. I could be wrong, but, but I have asked God, and initially I thought she was deceased too. So when I did that Holy Thursday when I prayed to each of them, and I sought forgiveness from them and told each of them that I was sorry.
0: Gina, I wanted you to share your seatbelt story again for two reasons. Well, number one, my voice is, as you can hear, is straining today. So you tell your story best. I was just going to repeat your story because it was so powerful. What I love about what you're doing is your sacrifice, your prayer, every time you come into your car for these people that have hurt you, and then you put on your seatbelt. Ultimately, if you look at it from a mystical standpoint, this is going to end up saving you, right? Because you nailed it. The seatbelt is the safety, right? So I just love that, the image, the example of that, how you're doing it. That is so powerful. I love also what you said about the priest, about that there are opportunities of grace when we are met with people and encounters. It's so true, and we can tap into that grace. For that person that's still alive, I mean, pray about it and just think about it, because maybe, you know, you like you said, you don't want to stir up anything. You don't want to make her day worse, right? You don't want to change. You don't want to, and you don't know where she's at, you know, mentally, physically, because you don't know, you know, where she's living.
13: Where she's at, yeah.
0: Right. So that could be a touchy thing. If you can't get details on that, I've always deferred to, this is me personally, but check with your priest. I've always deferred to the fact that if you can't really make contact, or there's some, you know, obstacle there, or something that's not going to make it better, then prayer for sure is the most important, but prayer is the most effective. So, and you're doing that, and you're doing the prayer and sacrifice. So I think you're on a beautiful path, and I love how you have called them to mind, because oftentimes people just want to try to forget. They just want to let go. You know, they'd want to forget everybody that has hurt them and try to get them out of their mind. But you have actually called them to mind and helped them in a spiritual state, which ultimately is gonna circle back to you and help you. So Gina, I think you got a great recipe for practicing forgiveness and really approaching it in a daily, logical, prayerful, committed way. So way to go, Gina. I give you a home run.
13: Can I say one thing to you? I think that you've been a grace here, because when you said something about contacting them or not contacting them, I began to think about, what should I do? But you know what? It's just come to mind now, and I know that this is the Holy Spirit. I think what I'm going to do is send that person a spiritual bouquet.
0: Perfect.
13: I have some masses said for them.
0: Mm-hmm.
13: And just sign it, thinking of you, and then sign my name.
0: Perfect. Perfect.
13: This is all by the grace of the Holy Spirit. I mean, you know, this is like, I'm not a brilliant person, but God bless. I'm grateful.
0: Yeah.
13: For his, you know, and I'll tell you, the Holy Spirit can really inspire you times to say and do things that would never, ever come to your own mind. And
0: so
13: I could
0: true.
13: Give you stories from them. But anyway.
0: So true. Yeah, you'll have to call in on those when we do topics on that, because I'm a firm believer of that as well. You know, a lot of people think that we as hosts, you know, we have all the answers, we have all this. That's not true. God is using the airwaves. God is using the airwaves big time. It's his megaphone. And we're just being willing participants to open our mouths and let him, you know, share what he needs to share with his people. And I have always seen Catholic radio that way. It's never about somebody's talent or knowledge or anything. It's about how well God is going to use them and how receptive they are to being used to help others. And Gina, you affirmed that today, and I thank you so much. And I love the path you're on. Spiritual bouquets, absolutely. I'm all in favor of having masses said for people, those that we love, those that we don't like so much, those that we really can't stand. Have masses said for them. Gina, you're awesome. Thank you so much.
13: God bless you. Thank you.
0: Thank you. Right back at you. Thank you. Okay, we're going to get to Bill in just a moment. If you have something to say, now, if the Spirit is prompting you, we just talked about how the Holy Spirit's behind Catholic Radio. If the Spirit is prompting you, that's that little tug in your spirit, that little nudge in your spirit. Lean into it. Say yes. Call in and share your wisdom on this topic. Maybe you're a counselor. Maybe you're a priest. Maybe you're a pastor. Maybe you're a minister. And you want something to say about this, because you have perfected this recipe on how how to forgive someone well. Please call in. We need your advice. We need your wisdom. 833-288-EWTN. That's 833-288-3986. We're going to get to Bill right now. I just want to share real quickly, Bear Wozniak Adventure is Saturday night, 6 p.m. Eastern Time. Deacon Kyle Washut, president of Wyoming Catholic College, shares his story. That's on the Bear Wozniak Adventure. That's Saturday night. Don't forget to tune into the Spirit World tomorrow, 10 a.m. Central, 11 a.m. Eastern. Father Driscoll and I are going to be talking about, drum roll, all about Padre Pio. That's right. And his mystical gifts. And you can call in. That's on the Spirit World tomorrow. Bill in Dallas, Georgia, listening on Sirius XM 130. You've been waiting so patiently, Bill. Welcome.
14: Yes. Hello. Thank you for taking my call. And I was prompted to, I was listening to Gina talk with you. And I said, you know, my mom out in California, I only, my brother.

0: guests or three times since then, but 6 months ago, we were having a conversation, and then all of a sudden, I learned that her sister, my aunt Carolyn, who I never met, had passed away. And I don't know what I said. Well, so, you know, I kind of said, "Well, I'm not really sure. I'll pray about it, whatever." And ever since then, anytime I call my mom out there in California, her name is Darlene, she doesn't pick up anymore. So I'm praying for prayers and trying to get past that and not trying to get, you know, stay negative, I guess, because I got kind of says, well, maybe she doesn't want to be talked to anymore. I don't know. But
1: do you want to talk to your mom, Bill? Do you want to talk to her?
0: Yeah, I would love to. I mean, now I'm in Georgia, you know. Mm-hmm. My beautiful wife and I moved here back in 2019. And I think I've called in and talked to you about this before. You know, my wife had Parkinson's and mm-hmm. polycystic kidney disease, came down with high-grade B-cell lymphoma. Like, and I said, God, why does she need that for? And Patricia, within a month being diagnosed with that, she sadly passed away back June 14th of 2023. So I'm kind of down here in Georgia with our oldest son. He lives about 4 miles away. And, you know, I'm making it. I'm doing okay, staying connected to the St. Clair Church that's in Acworth, Georgia. And mm-hmm. that's keep me connected and mm-hmm. do my daily prayers, which I'm not the best at all the time, but I try to, you know. So, mm-hmm. but anyway, this conversation that about the forgiving, I says, well, I forgive my mom. I mean, she brought me into the world, you know, you know, with God's help, my father, you know. So mm-hmm. anyway.
1: So let me ask you this question. Is your mom Catholic, Bill?
0: I don't think so. I think she's like one of those first day, you know, kind of like a Protestant on that side of the realm. And I think she was very, very, very religious when I talked to her many times. So, and I said, well, I am too, and let her know my path, you know. Mm-hmm. So, but anyway, so I just wanted to take the opportunity that, you know, I'll just keep praying, I guess. And praying for the Holy Spirit to guide her to pick up the phone, maybe. I don't know.
1: Yeah. Bill, let me ask you a question just real quickly. Did you always call her, or did she ever call you?
0: I think 90-something percent of the time I called her. Maybe 2%, 3%, she called me. And I don't know if that means anything, but...
1: okay.
0: Yeah. You know.
1: Yeah. Well... Well, Bill, here's a suggestion. This is just a suggestion. I don't want to stir up any wounds inside of you because that can be really tough. The same thing happened to my husband, by the way. Your story sounds so similar to my husband's story of what happened in his family. But one thing I would say, though, as everybody's getting older, you know, in life and aging and stuff, if you want that relationship with your mom, You have every right to pursue that relationship with your mom. Now, if she closes the door, then there's not much you can do other than pray and really hope and pray that she's doing well and you're also not continually hurt by all this. But I would, if it were me and in your situation, I don't know if you can drop her a handwritten letter and short, very short, and just something to the effect of, you know, dear mom, I really and truly want you in my life, and I really and truly would like for you to care about talking to me and wanting to talk to me. And so if you care, if you really want me in your life, would you please pick up the phone and just say hello and see how I'm doing and let's talk and have a relationship. And you can even say in there, and if you don't, mom, if you really can't for some reason, I'd love to know why you can't. And if you can't tell me that, then I'll just continue to love you as my mom I'm going to cry. Whew. Your love for your mom, you have every right to pursue your mom. Okay. You have every right. And so just maybe leave it open-ended to where if she, let her make the next move to show you, Bill, it's time that you get to see

0: that your mom does care about you. She may be just filled with a lot of, who knows, hurt or, you know, being misunderstood or whatever, or problems that she did when she was younger and what happened with the family. Who knows? She's probably carrying a lot of baggage and maybe she's not willing to talk about it. But just I think you have the right to pursue it until she for sure closes that door. And then if she does, then that's, you know, shame on her, really. Honestly, shame on her for doing that if she closes the door. I'm going to pray she doesn't. And I'm going to pray if you choose to reach out to her, she actually shows you in some small way that she does care. Because I'll tell you, I don't think I've ever met a mom. Even some of the most hardened, you know, really troubled moms, if you can really get to the heart of a mom, and they will care about their children. They just will. It's just the way a mom is.
1: And, you know, my father did remarry, you know, like when I was 8, and then, you know, stepmom Janet. I mean, it's kind of like, you know, I was the oldest kid, and she had two. You know, I got a brother, Jerry, that's also from Mom, Darlene, out in California, too. So he's, you know, he's in the sort of same boat as me. And then my sister and my youngest brother were born via dad get married to, you know, Mom Janet, I'll say, stepmom Janet. And, I have to say, you know, it was very hard for her to love, you know. And, you know, it was kind of like just like the oldest, and I looked out for my siblings, and you know, I adored my youngest brother, you know, who was my stepbrother, but I don't look at it that way. But
0: right. Well, Bill, you hear the music. I wish I could talk to you longer about this. I'm going to pray. I have a really strong feeling. I'm going to go to Padre Pio. Please keep us posted. You can always email me, Bill, take2@ewtn.com. I'm going to pray that your mom reaches out to you after some time, and then you guys have some kind of beautiful relationship that you can have. Bill, God bless you. Thank you so much for calling in, and the others that messaged in. You did a great job today. Well, this will do it. Now you can get started with your weekend. Thanks to the show team, Matt, Michael, Rich, and thank you to all the Take Two family. You did a great job. Miracle Monday is coming up on Monday. Until then, have a beautiful and blessed weekend. We'll see you real soon.
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19: Family, a prayer that we pray together is a powerful prayer. 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Today we pray for the Church in the Americas. Almighty God and Father, we thank you for the Christian faith of the Americas. Our Lady of Guadalupe is at the center of North and South America, and we place ourselves under her patronage. 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Amen.
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O God, who founded all the commands of your sacred law upon love of you and of our neighbor, grant that by keeping your precepts, we may merit to attain eternal life. Through our Lord Jesus Christ, your Son, who lives and reigns with you in the unity of the Holy Spirit, God,

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1: In the Gospel for this Sunday, Jesus presents us with a parable about the kingdom of heaven. In the parable, a landowner hires laborers to work in his vineyard. He hires them in the morning, the midday, and the evening. And at the end, he pays them all the same wage. Those who worked all day complain that they're being paid the same amount as those who worked only a small amount of time. And the landowner responds, "Are you envious because I am generous? Thus the last will be first, and the first will be last." I think it's fun to imagine Jesus telling these parables to the crowds. The message is so counterintuitive and surprising that it really makes you think. I imagine many people even have a hard time accepting this message, saying, "What's the point of trying so hard if God is going to reward everyone the same?" I certainly don't think that Jesus is trying to discourage us from doing what is right. Quite the contrary, I think he wants us to do what is right in an eminent way. You see, most of us do what is right because we expect a reward commensurate with what we do. Most of us feel like if we try to be good people according to whatever societal norms there are, Jesus will let us into heaven and then leave us alone. We completely miss the point of what it means to follow Christ. He doesn't want just good people. He wants people in love with him, in a relationship with him, people who know him and serve him because they love him. The parables like we have this Sunday shake our habitual paradigms. What is my life really all about? Is Christianity really just about getting by? If we let this gospel sink in, it gives us an amazing invitation to a deeper faith. Being good and doing the right thing is more than just following a law of the universe. It's actually my gift of love back to the one who loved me first.
0: For more information, go to www.stjohnleadershipnetwork.org.
2: Welcome to Stories from the Heart. I'm your host, Sandra McDevitt. Today, a young mother pregnant with twins comes to understand the meaning of "Thy will be done," so familiar to us as we say the Our Father prayer. Stay tuned for her true story, coming to terms with the will of God, on another Story from the Heart.

2 years ago was the year I decided to let God be in control of my life. That was the year I learned to say the little prayer, "Thy will be done," whenever I got worried or afraid. I remember first using that prayer in March, on the day the lab technician told me that the ultrasound I was undergoing during my fourth pregnancy revealed that I was having twins. I was totally hysterical with laughter for the next few hours, happy at the news, but scared to death, wondering if I could cope with such a task. Why would God choose me for such a job? "Thy will be done," was all I could think or pray. It was quite a faith-filling event to be pregnant with twins. The number of older Catholics who stopped me to express that this event was such a wonderful grace of God amazed me. "Such a blessing, such a gift from God, such a grace," were the expressions coming from everyone of the older women's lips at the daily morning masses we attended. With the cool weather we had that summer, the jokes from many of the older men at the morning masses were about how it was my fault for this weather, for they were sure that God wanted to keep me as comfortable as possible during this mostly uncomfortable time. They often accused me in their joking ways of praying for cold weather. Really, they were correct, and I always thank God each day for not making it too hot, and I always concluded with, "Thy will be done." When I would visit Father in the confessional and tell him about all my complaining I was doing, about my aches and pains, he just kept reminding me about how lucky I was to be able to be experiencing this suffering. So many of the great saints had experienced far worse. I was even luckier, for I had the knowledge that at the end of the pregnancy, it would be all over. He kept reminding me that I would be able to gain so many graces from this experience, if I would just learn to accept it and offer it up. "Just keep saying the prayer, 'Thy will be done,'" he reminded me. The sacrament of confession at this time became so important for me, for it helped me to cope. The graces of the sacrament were very evident to me. Eventually, in my seventh month, it became quite impossible for me to spend any time on my feet. I was mostly confined to my bed at this time. One reason being, I was very tired and uncomfortable, whether I was up or down. And another reason being that the only article of clothing I had that still fit was my nightgown. I learned many great lessons during this confinement. One important thing that I learned was that my children could be taught to do most of the household tasks, and that they were very keen to cook all the meals. Well, now certainly this keenness wore off eventually, but it was very easy to see that our family functioned better if the children were kept busy, and we seemed more like a family. I felt liberated from the chains of slavery I had inflicted upon myself by always being the maid to everyone. I started to understand the fourth commandment, and I realized how important it was to teach my children that commandment. What a grace it was to realize that children could do housework and were actually the better for it. Our family was truly starting to work together, and this made us feel more like a family. It is always interesting how God in His mysterious ways teaches us. One morning, a few days into my eighth month, I woke up to a huge gush of water as my membranes had broken. I was fairly relaxed, for I knew this was quite normal with a twin pregnancy. I knew that this far along, the chances were very high that the baby's lungs were fully developed, and that a delivery at this time was quite normal and usually healthy. So I called my friends as planned. Ada, a trained midwife, who is coming with my husband and I to the hospital as coach and advocate, and Mrs. Rohde and her daughter Anna Marie, who would look after my three other children. But as soon as Ada arrived, it was quite apparent to her, though it was not to me, that baby number one was already on its way out. Much to our surprise, and again thanks to the grace of God, two little girls made their way into the world rather quickly. The joy from all the commotion quickly wore off, though, when we realized that baby number two, though its heart was beating strongly, would not take a breath.
While the rest of us were in a panic, phoning the ambulance and not really knowing what to do, Mrs. Brody's quick thinking returned all to reality and reminded us of God's grace. Mrs. Brody quickly picked up a container of holy water I had just received from a friend who had returned from Lourdes and baptized baby number two. The ambulance arrived, and after a few hours, baby number two, who at that point we named Mary Teresa, was flown to Sick Kids Hospital in Toronto for further testing. The results were not as we hoped. There were no brain waves. We were informed that the baby would have to be disconnected from all life support, and we could take turns rocking her until she died. For the next 2 hours, we rocked our little twin daughters together and separately, and experienced the joys and sorrows of life and death very quickly. "Thy will be done," was the only prayer I could say at this time, as I felt a numbness that made it hard to accept what was actually happening. We took pictures of the two of them, which for me reassured me in the fact that it proved I had actually twin daughters. Our good friends, Father Bob and Mrs. Brody, sat with us, and Father recited the prayers of the dying for us. Those prayers brought me back to reality and reminded me of God's grace. Sad as I was, I knew in God's special way, this was all for His good. We all seemed to know the time of death, even before the nurse's stethoscope confirmed there was no heartbeat. Again, Mrs. Rohde's strong faith returned me to the reality of God's grace when she immediately started to speak of our little saint in heaven. As we returned home and all our friends from the weekday morning masses kept filing in with fully cooked meals and flowers, we were constantly reminded of God's grace, and though we were sad, we were thankful for His grace. By the fifth day after the birth, the day of Mary Teresa's funeral, though the sadness was still there, we also had a feeling of awe and honor. When we arrived at the church, we were surprised to find it very crowded. As Father celebrated the Mass of the Angels, the liturgy reminded us in its beauty, as all our friends had during the week, that our family had a daughter who was a saint. Again, in another one of those mysterious ways of His, we were reminded of God's abundant grace. Thanks to our Heavenly Father, all our children, in a special way, Mary Teresa's little twin sister, are a constant reminder of His grace. We are so lucky as Catholics to have our faith and to have our rituals and our traditions so filled with beauty and mystery to get us through the hard times. I have learned that the prayer, "Thy will be done," though simple, is powerful. Once we learn to give in and accept His graces and allow His will to be done, it is amazing how much stronger we become.

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1: We'll take a look at this week in Catholic history with Kevin Schmiesing. 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
7: How does God know? Well, God does not know the way we know. We know by looking at things. God knows by looking at himself. We can get a faint idea of the way God knows from an architect. Before an architect puts up a building, he can tell you if he is the designer, the size of the building, its dimensions, the location of each room, its height, the number of elevators it will have, and so forth. How does he know all of this before the building is built? Because he is the designer of the becoming of the building. Now, God is a cause, too. But God is not just a cause of the becoming of the universe. He's the cause of the very being of the universe.
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8: People always ask me, Father, how should we pray? Well, there's several ways we can do it, but the most important is through the power of the Holy Spirit. We have to pray from our heart. We have to pray honestly and sincerely. We have to allow the Holy Spirit to work through us so that we're not just simply saying words, but we're saying words that can actually change us. Prayer, if it changes us, then we're doing it right.
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10: In the Gospel for this Sunday, Jesus presents us with a parable about the kingdom of heaven. In the parable, a landowner hires laborers to work in his vineyard. He hires them in the morning, the midday, and the evening. And at the end, he pays them all the same wage. Those who worked all day complain that they're being paid the same amount as those who worked only a small amount of time. And the landowner responds, "Are you envious because I am generous? Thus the last will be first, and the first will be last." I think it's fun to imagine Jesus telling these parables to the crowds. The message is so counterintuitive and surprising that it really makes you think. I imagine many people even have a hard time accepting this message, saying, what's the point of trying so hard if God is going to reward everyone the same? I certainly don't think that Jesus is trying to discourage us from doing what is right. Quite the contrary. I think he wants us to do what is right in an eminent way. You see, most of us do what is right because we expect a reward commensurate with what we do. Most of us feel like if we try to be good people according to whatever societal norms there are, Jesus will let us into heaven and then leave us alone. We completely miss the point of what it means to follow Christ. He doesn't want just good people. He wants people in love with him, in a relationship with him. People who know him and serve him because they love him. The parables like we have this Sunday shake our habitual paradigms. What is my life really all about? Is Christianity really just about getting by? If we let this gospel sink in, it gives us an amazing invitation to a deeper faith. Being good and doing the right thing is more than just following a law of the universe. It's actually my gift of love back to the one who loved me first.
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16: Well, the phones are ringing once again, and Mother Angelica is answering the call from the classic TV shows of the 80s and the 90s that she hosted. I'm Doug Keck, along with my cohort here, our network chaplain and good friend, Father Joseph Mary Wolfe. Always great to be with you, Father.
17: And with you, Doug. And, you know, we're remembering especially Mother Angelica's devotion to the Eucharist as we think about this time of the Eucharistic revival and also the centenary of her birth. And the Poor Clares of Perpetual Adoration have begun a wonderful initiative. It's an adoration sodality. So I'd encourage our viewers, if you'd like to be part of that, basically, you're going to make a commitment to adoration daily or weekly or monthly, whatever you can do, and then you're going to be part of this sodality, and you can go to iadorethee.com or to the nun's website as well to learn more about this sodality. But it's a way to join in Mother's own devotion to the Holy Eucharist.
16: Absolutely. And our topics today that Mother covers, celebrating your patron saint, what do Catholics believe about the rapture, why is it so bad to be lukewarm? And the combo topics of Am I Pleasing God and Call Out the Liars, that kicks us off.
17: Yes, you know, we are blessed, and I often am so grateful for all of the wonderful biblical scholars that we have available to us now who are men of faith, who aren't calling into question the miracles of Jesus or, you know, the existence of our first parents or those sorts of things. And just think, in our own time, we should add a series with Noah Lett and Brant Petrie, The Case for Jesus, because Brant was taught, you know, a number of things that, well, we really can't trust the Gospels. Well, his own research showed you really can.
16: Absolutely. And we have no problem taking on that challenge. And, of course, we've heard a lot about it's really taking the miracles out of the Gospels and taking the supernatural out of there. That we see so many things in. Jesus didn't walk on the water, or Mother talks about here where the idea, well, he didn't really the loaves and the fishes didn't happen. He encouraged people to share their lunch with everybody. Father Gorshel used to call that the soggy fish sandwich story and said it was the most ridiculous thing he ever heard. And our own Father Mitch, who's a biblical scholar, said, listen, those people shared everything. That's always what they did. Yeah. Getting people to share in that culture was not a miracle.
17: And you often find that with people who didn't have a lot of means. Well, they would look out for each other, and there was more of a family, I guess, identity, and you looked out for your relatives. You looked out for each other.
16: Exactly. The other thing that's interesting, Mother also talks about in this particular call, on the one having to do with calling out the liar, about inclusive language. So I thought that was interesting. And, of course, on the other one, just before we go to the clip, we have Am I Pleasing to God? And that's something a lot of people worry about.
17: Yeah, it's a question, I guess, that's important for us to ask, too. Is what I'm doing something that God would be pleased with in my thoughts, my words, and my actions? So it's a good question, but we'll talk about that more later.
16: Exactly. And, of course, Mother slides in eternal into the name of the network so that when people complain about her, they have to say the eternal word over and over again. Let's see what Mother has to say about these topics.
18: We have a call. Hello?
19: Hello, Mother Angelica.
18: Yeah, hi. Where are you from?
19: I'm from Ohio. It's such an honor to talk to you.
18: Wonderful.
19: I'm a substitute teacher for the Catholic diocese here for 2 years, and I see some wonderful things going on. But I'm so concerned. I see some teachers, and they're good people, but they're being misled by the priests and people that feel like people know more than them, saying that there was no Adam and Eve. Jesus did not walk on the water. He did not part the sea. And I see these, and it just, I don't know how to answer them. What do you say to them? I feel like my son's going to high school, and I hear that this Catholic high school is teaching a lot of this, and it just really concerns me.
18: I would say what Jesus said, liar. They lie. They've lost their faith. They're humanists. The world is full of humanists. We don't want an infinite God. We don't want to get a God who is infinite in intellect. We want a God that we can control. A God we can tell what to do. A God that we tell what we will obey. Tell me, what do these people who tear this book apart and say Jesus really didn't perform any miracles at the bread and when he multiplied fish and he multiplied bread? They just encourage people to share their lunch with everybody. You lie. That's a lie. You mean that the apostles looked at all these people about to faint? Why? Because they hadn't eaten in 3 days. I don't think those people have even read the good book. You know why I think so? Because what they think isn't right, they've changed it. They changed inclusive language is another satanic tool. I haven't said that for a long time. I'm getting weak. But it is. It's satanic. I hope one day everybody who has lost their faith, the worst thing it is, if you've lost your faith, that's one thing. When you make others lose their faith, that, buddy, is something else. Now, you may have done away with hell. Sorry, it's still there. And you may spend eternity there, saying there is no hell. Wouldn't that be something, huh? What are you there for? I'm here because there is no hell. Ah, so what are you doing there? This is not hell. Ooh, looks mighty hot to me. I don't believe this is what it is. Well, what is it? Hell if I know. And I want to say it. Does that make any sense to any of you? You got to hit them. You know, I think when you say you lie, they go like, ooh. You lie. That's all. The Lord says it himself. And he says, anyone who says there is no sin, and oh, you hear that a lot today, is a liar. It's a very charitable gospel thing to call a heretic a liar. It's all over here. We have a call. Hello?
20: Hello, Mother.
18: Where are you from?
20: I'm from Ohio.
18: Great.
20: And I have a comment.
18: What is your question?
20: It's a comment about how do we know if we please the Lord in our everyday life? And I guess my philosophy is, if Jesus were to sit in front of me right now, would he be proud of what I was thinking and what I was doing and how I was conducting myself? And I kind of do this in my everyday life at work and at home, and in front of my grandchildren, in front of my own children who do not go to church.
18: I think that's awesome. I think that's wonderful. Wonderful. If we stay away from grievous sin, we can be sure the Lord is pleased with us. We don't always overcome our imperfections, you know. I don't ever think there is going to be a day when I am totally, absolutely patient. I pray for it. I wake up with the illusion that this may be the day. But, you know, what are you going to do? But God loves me. That I know. If you love him enough that you can say, well, what would Jesus do at this moment? You're in great shape. Keep doing that. we don't always find a reflection of Jesus in a beautiful way in everybody. We do, though, and we will find him crucified in some, but then we need to be compassionate. We see him lonely in some. We need to be there. We need to be loving. We see him suffering pain in some. We need to be compassionate. You cannot get away from Jesus. When we call this network Eternal Word Television Network, we were very criticized. It didn't sound television-ish, you know? But the reason we named it that is we wanted everybody in the world, whether they're atheists, agnostic, even those who hate me, say, that woman on EWTN, they have to say Eternal Word. I think that's hilarious. I just read a nasty article. It was very nice. It was very nasty, and I laughed about it because he kept saying Eternal Word throughout. I thought, well, he doesn't even know what he's saying. Every agnostic and atheist that reads anything about this network has to say or hear those awesome words.
16: And next up, another topic. Why is it so bad to be lukewarm? And sometimes people say, well, you know, as in here, well, at least I'm lukewarm. I'm not cold.
17: Yeah.
16: Isn't that better?
17: You know, Bishop Sheen has a beautiful poem that I think he wrote about the Lord and his passion and, you know, how there were those who hated him put him to death. But then he talked about the indifference and that that was worse for the Lord. I don't remember the details of it exactly. But really, indifference can be the opposite of love because hate, at least they're thinking of you, right? St. Paul wanted to stamp out the Christians. He was passionate about that, but God turned that to good. But the lukewarm, it's like, well, yeah, who cares, you know? But at least those who hate have a passion. Now, I don't realize there's a lot of nuances to that. But,
16: right, exactly. Yeah. Well, I always think with this, too, I remember Mother in the late 90s talking about the days coming when you won't be able to sit on the fence anymore. You're really going to be find yourself in a culture, and I think she was prophetic, where you can't be in that middle ground. Well, I'm kind of, it's you're either with our Lord or you're going to find yourself being against him. It's going to become much more black and white. So there won't be any place for that lukewarm. It will get spit out.
17: There was an article recently that, you know, before being a Christian or a clergyman, you had certain perks maybe you could look forward to, but now often you could experience hostility or opposition or being called a bigot or whatever it may be.
16: Absolutely, and especially for religious who are wearing a habit, which is that much more out of kilter with our progressive society today, right?
17: You know, most people are encouraged by it. People of faith are. But then you could also experience hostility in a certain sense.
16: I think there's lots of people who are encouraged but won't admit it. So let's see what Mother has to say about why it is so bad to be lukewarm.
18: We have another call. Hello?
1: Hello?
18: Oh, where are you from?
1: Pennsylvania.
18: Good. What is your question?
1: My question is, why is it that it's better to be cold than lukewarm? I never understood that.
18: Well, this is what it means. It means that the Lord would rather know you hated him, or he'd rather know you loved him. And aren't we that way too? The worst thing is when somebody just doesn't care. If somebody hates you, well, I got a lot of stuff, people like that. I don't care. You can always turn your dial. You don't have to listen to me. They got 105 other channels. If I bug you, turn your dial. I'm not going to change. So the people who hate you, what are you going to do? You pray for them, you go your way, huh? The people that love you, who has a problem with them? Nobody. Those who ignore you totally as if you did not exist. Don't you find that harder? It denies your existence. That's what it does. See? denies your very existence. That's why our Lord would say, and you know, that kind of person is hard to convert because they don't think there's anything wrong with them. Those are the people who I don't care. It doesn't mean, now, it does not mean that the Lord wants people to hate him. Oh, no, no. At least he knows where you are. But lukewarm, neither hot or cold. When we have light, I must go by the light I have. And what it says here in these first seven churches is we are bound to know the truth. We are not bound to follow somebody else's opinion or even my own.
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22: Why do we need to pray? We don't pray because God needs our prayers. We pray because we need God's grace. And every day when I face the day, I realize I have no idea what I'm doing. And I need God to walk me through my day, step by step, giving me the grace, the counsel, the love, the encouragement that enables me to glorify Him in everything that I do and become the person He wants me to be. Prayer is my lifeline.
23: This is Father Robert McTague. One of the reasons I pray is I don't like who I become when I don't pray. And when I don't pray, I fail to do justice to God. And worst of all, I don't receive the love that He wants to give me. And I don't offer Him the love that He deserves and that really I need to give to Him as well. In the name of the Father, Son, and the Holy Spirit. Amen. Almighty God, through the intercession of our Blessed Mother, Mother of all the living, we pray for an end to abortion. We pray for all unborn children, that they might safely see the light of day. We pray for women who are in distress, that they might find the help that they need. And we pray for all who have been wounded by abortion, that they might find the healing that God wishes to give them. In the name of the Father, Son, and the Holy Spirit. Amen.
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16: And thank you so much for staying with us as we continue with part two of our program, Mother Angelica answering the call. Doug Kecht, of course, as always, with Father Joseph Mary Wolfe. He does the majority of the work here. And we're talking about a topic that says, what do Catholics believe about the rapture? I know this was really popular around the turn of the century. I guess it's still out there. You still hear about it?
17: I did at the luggage claim at the airport. I heard it, actually.
16: somebody's luggage had raptured?
17: No, but this man, he was obviously a man of deep faith, but he was also talking about the rapture. So we know Christ came 2,000 years ago, and he will come again at the end of time when we will be gathered together with Christ. But there's not in the scriptures this period in between. That was really something popularized by the Schofield Bible in the 1800s that many Protestants used. It became popular in the 1900s, and that's kind of where that idea came from.
16: Yeah, really, the Seventh-day Adventists and the others, when they were thinking the world was going to end, it's kind of a misreading of scripture. In fact, the two passages they use are run in opposite. In one, the people who are saved are taken, and in another one, the people saved are left.
17: Right.
16: So which one is it? So that's where there's a lot of confusion. That's where you got into things that they used to talk about, a lot of pre-tribulation, post-tribulation, and things like that. And that's not really a Catholic perspective.
17: Yeah, and the Lord told us what? Be ready. He never gave us a day or an hour. Why? So that each age would be ready. So that's really the key. If we're ready, then it doesn't matter when it comes. You know, if we know the Lord, He's not going to abandon us tomorrow.
16: Right, and as Mother has said on other programs, the idea of when you meet the Lord, it's by yourself. You come into this world by yourself. You're going out by yourself. And so just be prepared to meet Him, because no one knows the day or the hour. What do Catholics believe about the rapture? Mother explains.
18: We have another call. Hello?
4: Hi, Mother Angelica.
18: Where are you from?
4: Michigan.
18: Great.
4: I would like to know the Catholic Church's position on the rapture.
18: Many of today's prophets, and there are many, many of them that I think are really authentic, are saying that the Lord himself will come. St. Faustina, in her diary, says the same thing. He will come, and the entire world will be changed. That's not the rapture. It's not millennialism. You look at today's society, and you look at our politicians, and you look at world leaders. Enough to make you despair. Not to worry. I believe. Now, I'm no prophet or no prophetess. And I don't speak for the church or don't say the church teaches this because it doesn't. I believe, though, that the entire world is in such a state at this point that the Lord has to intervene. He may scare us all to death. That wouldn't be bad if we get straightened out. But I don't think he's going to do something like that. I believe what St. Faustina says. At some point, somehow, somewhere, the Lord will enlighten our consciences, everybody's, from little children to 96-year-old people. We will enlighten our consciences. We will have all the knowledge we need. We will have all the knowledge of what we did right and wrong. And we will have that awesome grace to turn back to Jesus. I believe in that, and I believe it will happen one day. I don't know if it'll be in my day or your day. Our Lord said to St. Faustina, this grace of the enlightenment of conscience has never been given before and will be never given again. I look forward to it. Why? I want everybody to go to heaven. And so many just don't have the light. But we will. I hate to say it's time to go. Our expenses now, as we begin going to South America, Central America, and Mexico on the 14th of June, the Feast of the Sacred Heart, on a new satellite. Some people say, well, Mother, maybe you bit off more than you could chew. With 51 million people out there listening to this little old nun, how could I bite off more than I could chew? It's just about 49 million are not giving. That is the problem. I'd rather go broke for Jesus than not try. So please, be generous. God needs you.
16: And wrapping things out for this week, we've got a topic, celebrating your patron saint. So, mm-hmm. Father Joseph, it's obvious who yours is. I think yes. You do honor him, don't you?
17: I do honor St. Joseph. I'm really grateful, you know, to have him as a patron, as well as Our Lady, Joseph Mary, to have that name. And, you know, it's said, and I like this idea, that sometimes the saints choose us. And looking back in my own life, I can see certain connections with St. Joseph. My first Holy Communion was on May 1st, his St. Joseph the Worker. But also St. Paul, you know, that so many of the sacraments I received at churches dedicated to St. Paul, I was ordained on the feast of St. Barnabas. So sometimes we can look back and we can say, you know what, my confirmation saint or my patron saint and my baptismal name, that really you can see a certain connection there, and it's delightful.
16: Right, and it is a nice connection to the church and the history of the mm-hmm. church. And I always remember, I'm Joseph is my baptismal name, but I picked Thomas for my confirmation because I like the name. I like Thomas Aquinas sounded cool. But then when I had to write something about it on a midterm, I realized I didn't know anything about him. So suddenly it became Doubting Thomas, him I knew about. So suddenly it became Doubting Thomas. Don't tell Sister Mary Helene. She never knew.
17: Well, I think you've learned a lot from Thomas Aquinas, too, because you're teaching a lot to a lot of people. So,
16: thanks to the great teachers we've had here. But it's always great to celebrate your patron saint.
18: We have a call. Hello?
5: Hi, Mother.
18: And how
5: we love you.
18: Thank you, sweetheart. And what is your question?
5: My question is, I'm in the process of converting to the Catholic faith.
18: Wonderful.
5: And St. Agnes of Assisi is my patron saint.
18: Really? I'll have to tell Sister Mary Agnes.
5: Oh!
18: She got roasted this morning.
5: That's wonderful.
18: But I will do that. I have to explain why I roasted. Well, Father McCarthy was making funny remarks about the Agnes, St. Agnes of Rome, St. Agnes of Assisi, and St. Agnes of Irondale.
6: Yeah.
18: Is this the feast of St. Agnes of Assisi, the sister of Holy Mother Claire? That's your patron saint?
5: Yes, uh-huh. I prayed about it, and that is what I heard, that she is my patron saint, and she has been so good to me.
18: Well, thank you, Jesus. Are you entered the church or in the process?
5: Process.
18: Wonderful. Is there a question you have?
5: Yes. My husband and I don't know what to do for our patron saints since they're in heaven.
18: Yeah.
5: How should we celebrate their feast day?
18: Well, you're talking about the one today, huh?
5: Yes, uh-huh.
18: Well, you kind of missed it. But, you know, just like cards, birthday cards, the ones you miss, what do you call them? Belated birthday. I think you could have a belated Saints Day. And what would you do? Well, you could go to Mass and celebrate the Mass for, ask the Lord to bless you, but ask, thank the Lord for all the graces he gave to that saint, St. Agnes. And you will benefit by thanking God for that.
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8: My name's Nico Jimenez. I'm a construction worker, electrician with IBW Local 46. And I discovered Sacred Heart Radio probably about 1 to 2 years ago, shortly after my reversion to the Catholic faith. And it's been an awesome resource for me. I get up super early in the morning, very few stations playing anything of substance. So it's always a pleasure for me to tune to 1050 and get my daily morning mass, start the day off right in an otherwise hectic industry. Thank you.
9: Breathe in me, Holy Spirit, that all my thoughts may be holy. Act in me, Holy Spirit, that my work too may be holy. Draw my heart, Holy Spirit, that I may love only what is holy. Strengthen me, Holy Spirit, to defend all that is holy. Guard me, Holy Spirit, that I may always be holy. Amen.
10: Hi, I'm Doug Heck, and welcome once again to the Catholic Sphere. You know, each week we bring you an insightful discussion on the latest issues facing the Catholic Church and the culture we live in from a theological perspective. The question we're looking into today is, why is Christ called the Alpha and the Omega? It's Greek to me. That's why we have this panel to tackle this question. We have Franciscan Missionaries of Eternal Word, Father Patrick Murray, joining us. And now we also have EWTN's Vice President of Theology, Colin Donovan. He's in our theology studio. Last but not least, we have our own Father Joseph as well, joining us from the EWTN live set. And it's always great to have all of you back on the program right here in Irondale, Alabama, the mothership where it all began back in 1981. So let's talk about the beginning and the end. So, Colin, so in this way, Jesus was the original alpha male. So explain this to us.
11: Well, I mean, it's taking an expression in the book of Revelation that he says, I am the Alpha and the Omega, and trying to explain that. I think it sort of come into our culture. We were talking off camera about the old movie, The Omega Man, or, mm-hmm. Surviving the Apocalypse. It refers to the beginning and the end of all things, and I think it's important to understand the way that our Lord was saying that. Mm-hmm. And so we can look for a couple of texts in addition to the first chapter of Revelation where he uses that expression, or where John records him using it, but also in Colossians chapter 1 especially, where he's talking about, essentially Paul is telling us how the universe came into existence. That's the alpha part of it, and the omega part, of course, is how the universe will go out of its current state of existence into that eternal existence, which of the new heavens and the new earth, which are also spoken of in the book of Revelation. So you've got the beginning and the end, and Christ is the beginning and the end of that, primarily because he is the second person of the Trinity, mm-hmm. through whom all things were made. The universe was made in his image, as he is the image of the Father, and therefore it's also made in the image of the Father. The Holy Spirit did the work, did the construction, if you will, over the waters, as the book of Genesis describes in that language of that book, The Creating of the Universe. And so you have the threefold cooperation of the Trinity in the making of the universe. But Christ became man because, as the second person, he is the image of the invisible God within the Godhead, image of the Father, the Word, but also in the creation. He is that image, and through that image, that creation was made. And it is through him that, as St. Paul tells us in the 15th chapter of 1 Corinthians, it will all return to the Father. Mm-hmm. So those are the beginning, those are the ends, the bookends of time, if you will, and the rest of it is history, as they say.
7: Now, Father Joseph, why is it important for us to see this as a Christ-centered situation? If he's the beginning and the end, is that why we believe certainly that there's no salvation outside of basically through our Lord, even in a world today where it seems like everybody can be sort of saving themselves or whatever spiritual aspect is perfectly fine? How do we deal with that?
12: Yes, he is the beginning and the end of all things, including our own personal lives, right? Mm-hmm. And so how do we learn more about him? Well, the first revelation of God is in his creation. In fact, Jesus himself refers to that. He said, consider the birds of the air. Consider the lilies of the field and how the Father provides for them. So Jesus himself is pointing to creation. The beginning and the end of creation is God. He's the author, and everything is consummated in him, ultimately. So the Franciscan tradition has a lot to say about this because Francis, of course, delighted in creation. And St. Bonaventure had his classic work, perhaps his best-known work, is The Journey of the Soul into God, where he's talking about this journey that each of us is making. Well, first we start looking outside of ourselves, and we can even think of our own advancement and age. As children, right, we're kind of looking outside of ourselves, and we're tactily interested, and we're wanting to put things in our mouth as infants and things so we can experience these things. But then we begin to look interiorly. So as teenagers and so on, we begin to consider ourselves inside and our souls and our thoughts and our thinking. But then older, we begin to look up more. And we begin to think of the things of God. So this is that journey that we make of the soul into God. And looking out into creation, as we consider creation, and Pope John Paul II, when he was in Denver, he quoted Bonaventure, actually. And he referred to how creation shows God's power, wisdom, and goodness. And so why does anything exist rather than nothing? Well, because God brought it into existence. Well, it's pretty awesome what he brought into existence, right? So it shows and manifests his power. And then his wisdom. There's an order to creation. You know, the universe itself is this huge clock, really, that we can predict. This planet is going to be here, there, and we can predict it because there's an order to it. Even within ourselves, we have this DNA structure, right, that is information about how our cells are to operate. And then there's a goodness. So creation could be very bland. It doesn't have to have colors. It doesn't have all these interesting creatures. But God is good, and he made us, too, in his image and likeness.
7: So let me ask you, Father Patrick, because you made a connection that I saw in some notes about the idea, since the Church prays as she believes, is the image of Christ as Alpha and Omega in the liturgy and in the Mass. Explain.
13: Sure. So, you know, that's a saying that we've held as Catholics, that, you know, we pray as we believe. So the words of the Mass and liturgy, they actually mean something. We don't just try to make up, you know, nice sounding or flowery words. But actually, the prayers of the liturgy of the Mass, they reflect our faith, what we believe. And so we're reminded of this every year, particularly at the Easter Vigil, when we have the Paschal candle, which is blessed, when the fire is blessed. And we know that that candle represents Christ who was crucified and risen. It represents the risen Christ. That's why when the priest blesses the fire and the candle, he puts in those five incense sticks, which represent the five wounds of Christ. But then he also takes the stylus and he traces the cross. And remember, over the cross, he says, you know, he says, Christ yesterday and today, the beginning and the end, he's the Alpha and the Omega. and all time belongs to him. So it's a reminder every year that Christ is the beginning and the end, the Alpha and the Omega.
7: Right.
13: And then when we have the procession into the church, that Paschal candle, that Easter candle, stays in the sanctuary mm-hmm. for 50 days throughout the Easter season. I think also what came to mind is not only do we have this every year during Easter, the Easter season, that we're reminded of Christ and the Alpha and the Omega, if we think particularly of he as the beginning and the end, mm-hmm. the Paschal candle is also present when we have baptisms, the beginning of our lives, right, our life in Christ too, and is present at funerals. And so like we think of the end of our earthly life. So it's again, everything is directed toward Christ, who is our all. He is our beginning, our end. All time belongs to him. So it's a great reminder in the liturgy and the Mass every year that we always are pointing our direction to Christ.
7: So Colin, let me ask you, kind of brought up cosmology and eschatology. How does a Catholic or Christian answer differ from a secular understanding of the questions related to those things, you think?
14: Sure. I think first you have to understand that everybody who is alive, generally speaking, regardless of religion or no religion, they have a cosmology, which means they have some belief of where they came from.
7: Okay.
14: It might have been just the randomness of the universe came together and became, you know, the galaxies and the sun and the earth and so on and so forth. It may be a very materialistic view. They also have an eschatology, the eschaton, what happens at all at the end of it. They used to think in physics that the universe would just get cold and die out and all the energy would dissipate, or that it would just collapse again and start all over. Mm-hmm. That's an eschatology as well, whatever we see. So we're going to have one. The question is it a useful one? Is it the right one for starters, and is it a useful one to us? The useful one is the one that helps us achieve our purpose and our end. And Father Joseph did that so beautifully, spoke of that so well.
7: Mm-hmm.
14: We are here for a purpose or an end. Otherwise, we're here to do absolutely nothing, which sounds like, well, then what's the bother? What's the reason for it? No, we're here for a reason, and so we have to find out what that reason is. Every human being has a desire for the truth and seeks the truth, and so we ought to keep seeking the truth until we find it, and that truth is Christ. And I think as a Catholic, not just as a Catholic, but as a theologian, I think that there is no possibility that an honest seeking of the truth will not bring you to Christ, because he is stamped on the universe,
7: mm-hmm.
14: and the order and the beauty which Father Joseph described can be discovered, and in discovering it, we discover him, and we just have to make that connection.
7: Mm-hmm.
14: And when we do that, we find Christ, and we find Christ, if we're seeking the truth, we find the church. And there, in there, is mm-hmm. our destiny determined and fulfilled. And so everyone's going to have a view of where they came from and where they're going, but if it's not the right view, it will do them no ultimate good, and that's the risk we take when we're not seeking the truth.
7: So, Colin, let me just follow up quickly on it. We're saying Christ and Christ. Why isn't it just a reflection of God, the Trinity itself? What's unique about why we're saying Christ?
14: Well, we're saying Christ because God reveals himself not as some inert deity or whatever, but rather as three persons.
7: Mm-hmm.
14: And he did it in a very precise way, beginning with Israel, with hints and so on, and then fully in Jesus Christ himself. And so it's his intention, and he gives us the means of discovering it. And the very nature of the universe points to that. And we can find it. Now, mm-hmm. someone might say, well, you know, if I study physics or biology or something like that, I'm not going to find Christ in that. But I think you will find it in the order. Order mm-hmm. comes from somewhere. Aristotle said this 2,300 years ago when he said that for all the causation that he sees in the universe, there must be an uncaused cause, because something simply doesn't happen. At the beginning of the Big Bang or whatever you think happened mm-hmm. naturally, there had to be something to set that in motion. It just doesn't spontaneously happen. And if you believe, well, quantum fields did it and they pop up particles who annihilate and sometimes they don't, and that's how who made the laws that made the quantum fields work well? So there's all kinds of questions. You always get to the hidden question and unseen question. What caused the thing that I think caused the universe and caused me? And you have to get to the ultimate source of that chain of causality, as Aristotle sort of did for us without finding God, because he didn't know God. It's that simply.
7: Right. Father Joseph, if everything was created, let's say, through him and for him, what does that tell us about the dignity and purpose of the material world?
12: Yeah, and let's look first, again, at Bonaventure can help us in looking at our own souls and how we have the imprint of Christ, of God, on our souls too. So we have three faculties in our souls that are reflective of the Blessed Trinity. We have a memory, we have an intellect, we have a will. So our memory is it's kind of a reflection of God's eternity. We can remember things way past in our history, and we can actually project something in the future. I project and predict that we're going to do another show after this show because it's on the plan, it's on the schedule, and so on. And but I can also go back to the past, and when I smell a fresh cut hay field, I'm back on the farm in Iowa. There's something about the sense of smell, right? So that's something of the eternity of God. Then our intellect, we are not satisfied with anything less than the truth. So that's something reflective of Jesus, who is the truth, right? And then we have our will, by which we choose. We're made free. We're able to choose the good. So this is reflective of the Holy Spirit as well. So Bonaventure sees that here we see the image of God in our very selves, in these faculties that we have. But then there's something new, that when these are elevated by grace, we're not just in the image of God, now we're in the likeness of God. By His grace, we're being elevated to something even higher than just His image, that there's a likeness that comes about through that. So that's the dignity that we have, and that we are destined for eternity, to be with God forever, already sharing in His life now, but to be perfected and consummated at the end of time with God forever.
7: Right. So, Father Patrick, let me ask you, we talk about the Alpha and the Omega. Well, what's going on in the middle there? Is there something happening between the beginning and the end that we need to know about?
13: Yes, so we are not deists. So there's an understanding that some believe that God, just that He did create us, but then He just leaves us to do our own thing, and He's not involved whatsoever. In fact, when we're suffering, sometimes we can tend to think that God is very distant. But we've always held and believed that not only has God created us, but He's keeping us in existence constantly, and He's giving us His grace. Like, He's very close to our lives, and we see this throughout salvation history. This is what we're reminded of when we read sacred scripture, when we read we learn the history of the church and how He works in the lives of the saints, how He works in each of our lives, that He's keeping us in existence. He's offering His grace. He's involved in everything. And even the sufferings, He, in His providence, His wisdom, which is beyond our comprehension, there's a mysterious aspect to that, that He's bringing that toward the good. As St. Paul would remind us, you know, that in all things God works for the good for those who love Him. So this is calling to mind that we have to have a deeper trust in Him, that He is guiding all in every aspect at every moment of our lives, not just at the beginning, and not, okay, I'll see you at the end. But He's involved in every aspect of our lives.
7: So, Father Joseph, why was St. Francis and then the Franciscans so related into creation? Do you think that was a particular charism that order, your order, was given?
12: Yes, I think to recognize that. In fact, there was a change in art, actually, that took place. It became more realistic because it was more reflective of the actual reality, whereas before that you had more of the iconish sort of depictions of things, which was a depiction of heaven. We see that in the Eastern Church, right, a great deal. But you see a greater realism that God is seen and understood by the things that He has made. Just like Michelangelo, we could say, well, this looks like a Michelangelo piece, or this looks like Rembrandt. Why? Because we see something of the author in the painting that they have made, or the sculpture that they have made. Well, this is supremely true of God. That, in fact, in today we live in kind of a deprived outdoor life, right? In fact, they're saying that a lot of children spend less time outdoors than high-security prisoners, which is a sad statistic. We need to get out in creation. That's one of the reasons I garden, because it gets me out there. I'm more cognizant of the sun, of the rain, of these things, but also just the beauty of creation. So there's something that we learn about God from the things that He has made.
7: All right. So, Colin, when we're thinking about the idea of St. Paul saying the last enemy to be destroyed, talking about the end of history, why does Christianity describe death as an enemy rather than simply as a natural part of our existence?
14: Sure. Death is the enemy because it wasn't part of God's plan for us. It's the conviction of theologians in the tradition that had Adam not sinned, that we would all receive justice at our conception. Instead, because of his sin, the brokenness, which original sin is the name we give to that, the lack of unity and the absence of the divine life within us. And also that Adam and Eve had not sinned, that at the end of life, basically, that God would have set a terminus to that life, and they would have been transformed and taken into heaven, body and soul. Essentially what happened to Christ after the resurrection, and what the church says happened with Our Lady, although she truly died, she nonetheless was taken into heaven, body and soul, as Eve would have been had Adam not sinned. And, of course, as Eve had to tempt him to that. But nonetheless, it was Adam's penalty for us and not precisely Eve's. So the bodily assumption of the body, the taking of the body up into heaven, is the completion of the cycle of redemption, that this is the restoration fully of man to the plan of God and of woman to the plan of God. And at the moment, as far as we know, there are only two people who are the icons of that completed restoration and redemption, and that is our Lord, who accomplished it, and our Lady, who cooperated in it from its very beginning. And the two of them, body and soul, are with God. And we have that to look forward to, because we will receive it at the end of time, at the end of history as well.
7: So, Colin, you brought her up, and let me ask...

0: pilgrimage through this life, this valley of tears at times. But also we look forward to what has happened to her. God desires to bring us to that as well at the end of time, after the final judgment, when our bodies are risen and glorified for those who enter into heaven. So again, this is where Our Lady comes in, through her prayer, her intercession, her example, that we look forward to what happens to her as she now is in heaven. We one day hope to experience that same thing.
1: So, Father Joseph, in understanding this and the incarnation, is that why it's important for us to understand the greatness of the bodily resurrection, not only obviously for our Lord, maybe the Assumption of Our Lady, but what we look forward to in the end times?
2: Yes, again, that points to our own dignity. And when we think about, you know, just this tension of wanting to know God as one, but he's also three persons. I love an insight of Pope Benedict, and he takes it from Bonaventure. He wrote his doctoral dissertation on Bonaventure. And, of course, Benedict was this brilliant intellect. I love his insights into the scriptures. And he says, but there comes a point when we can no longer see by just our reason. But he says, love still sees. Love can still see. And how is this tension between the unity of God, he's one, but he's three, how is that resolved? Well, you look on a crucifix, and between the vertical beam, which represents heaven, and the horizontal representing earth, you find a face, the face of Jesus. And it's there that you find that resolved, that we can't completely comprehend this. We can understand something of this, but it's love that can see farther, and it's love manifested on a cross, where there in the center of heaven and earth, you find this face, a face who has first loved us, and now that we respond in love to him.
1: So, Colin, thinking in terms of even maybe other religions, the idea of the Alpha and Omega, does that show a more linear progression, in a sense, through history than some cyclical idea that, you know, whether we're all coming back and everything, it just goes in a circle, and that impacts how we live our lives and how we view God?
3: Yeah, it does. It what it shows, I think, is it takes seriously the idea of God's will and his providence and man's cooperative role. If it's all just, you know, to be dissolved into and to come back and do it a second time, or to come back as, you know, this critter or that critter or something like that, then there is no real resolution to neither to human history as a whole or to our individual history. But to know we have a beginning and an end, and to know there will be a resolution, and we can all be blessed by that resolution, or we might even be cursed because of our own moral choices in life. But it is an end. It's an end, and it offers us a resolution, which is an eternal existence. We don't yet know what the new heavens and the new earth that John describes in his book, in the book of Revelation. We can't precisely see that, what that will be like, but it is a way, it is a participation with all other human beings and those creatures which God will decide should be there with us. We don't know that there will be. My apologies to those who look forward to their pets being in heaven with them. We don't know the answer to that question in and of itself. We would say no. But we can wait on God, and we can see what his resolution of questions like that are. But it will be a beautiful one, and we will enjoy it forever.
1: Right. We'll put up Colin's email address at the end of the program for that. Well, let me ask you, Father Joseph, the idea that why does Scripture so often portray the return of Christ in terms of both hope and judgment? Why should the second coming be good news rather than something Christians should fear?
2: Yes, and Pope Benedict spoke beautifully about this in his encyclical on hope. You know, for us, and he says, you know, we can have a terrorizing vision of the last judgment. Well, that's a reality, of course, that we have to give an account to our life. But for us who are Christians, who are believers, it's actually a sign of hope that the injustices of this life, and we see so many of them, right? So many injustices that just never get resolved, that ultimately justice will prevail, you know, and that hope, our hope in God, that things are going to be made right is going to prevail, that injustice does not have the final word. Evil does not have the final word. Right. Christ has the final word. He's the Alpha and the Omega, and everything is going to be resolved and brought to a happy conclusion for those who believe in

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5: 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In late 18th century Korea, St. Andrew Kim Taegon's family learned the Catholic faith from books and passed it down to their children, despite having no access to Catholic priests. Andrew's father was a Christian martyr, and Andrew left the country to study the faith, becoming the first native Catholic priest. St. Paul Chang Hsiang was a lay leader who helped guide these early Christians during severe persecution. He repeatedly petitioned for priests to be sent to Korea, risking his life to keep the hidden church alive. Andrew was among the first priests to arrive in Korea. Andrew, Paul, and 101 companions were executed between 1839 and 1867 for refusing to renounce their faith. Canonized as a group called the Korean Martyrs, they established the Catholic Church in Korea. May the life of Saints Andrew Kim Taegon, Paul Chung Hsiang, and companions inspire you to grow closer to Christ today. Saints Andrew, Paul, and companions, pray for us. To sign up for the Daily Saint emails, please visit EWTN.com/Daily Saint.
6: Gratitude saves us from an unhealthy negativity. That's why people in Alcoholics Anonymous have to count their gratefuls every day. It safeguards relationships because it lets people know that we don't take them for granted. Gratitude protects us from pride because it reminds us that we aren't the ultimate source of all our blessings. And not only is gratitude a key to actually enjoying our blessings, it makes us more successful. See, people like to bless, promote, and support a humble and grateful person. It's just more enjoyable than blessing someone who acts entitled. Thankfully, it's not too difficult to unleash the power of gratitude in your life. All it takes is saying two simple words as often as possible. Thank you. Thank your spouse for loving you. Thank your parents for dinner. Thank your boss for your job. Thank your teacher for his or her work. Above all, thank God for everything. In the words of Solanus Casey, it's heaven begun for the grateful on earth. Thank you for listening. This is Chris Stefanik from RealLifeCatholic.com.
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10: In saying the Rosary, Mary invites us to join her on a journey through the life of Jesus. In it, the Holy Spirit asks us to imitate the faith and love of the Mother of our Savior. Because we say the Rosary with our body and our spirit, it should touch us at every level of our being. It is no monotonous ritual, but a deeply contemplative Christian prayer. In the glorious mysteries, we contemplate the triumph of Jesus in his resurrection, the birth of the church with the coming of the Holy Spirit, and how Jesus took his mother into heaven and crowned her as its queen. In the name of the Father, and of the Son, and of the Holy Spirit. I believe in God the Father Almighty, creator of heaven and earth, and in Jesus Christ, his only Son, our Lord, who was conceived by the Holy Spirit, born of the Virgin Mary, suffered under Pontius Pilate, was crucified, died, and was buried. He descended into hell. The third day he rose again from the dead. He ascended into heaven and sits at the right hand of God the Father Almighty, from whence he shall come to judge the living and the dead.
9: I believe in the Holy Spirit, the Holy Catholic Church, the communion of saints, the forgiveness of sins, the resurrection of the body, and life everlasting. Amen.
10: Our Father, who art in heaven, hallowed be thy name. Thy kingdom come, thy will be done on earth as it is in heaven.
9: Give us this day our daily bread, and forgive us our trespasses, as we forgive those who trespass against us. And lead us not into temptation, but deliver us from evil.
10: Hail Mary, full of grace, the Lord is with thee. Blessed art thou among women, and blessed is the fruit of thy womb, Jesus.
9: Holy Mary, Mother of God, pray for us sinners, now and at the hour of our death. Amen.
10: Hail Mary, full of grace, the Lord is with thee. Blessed art thou among women, and blessed is the fruit of thy womb, Jesus.
9: Holy Mary, Mother of God, pray for us sinners, now and at the hour of our death. Amen.
10: Hail Mary, full of grace, the Lord is with thee. Blessed art thou among women, and blessed is the fruit of thy womb, Jesus.
9: Holy Mary, Mother of God, pray for us sinners, now and at the hour of our death. Amen.
10: Glory be to the Father, and to the Son, and to the Holy Spirit.
9: As it was in the beginning, is now, and ever shall be, world without end. Amen.
10: The first glorious mystery, the resurrection of Jesus from the dead. If Christ be not risen from the dead, then our faith is in vain, St. Paul says. The resurrection of Jesus has changed everything for mankind. Our sorrow has been turned into joy, our darkness into light, our despair into hope. Jesus, we celebrate your victory over sin and death. May your resurrection fill us with the light of new life. Our Father, who art in heaven, hallowed be thy name. Thy kingdom come, thy will be done on earth as it is in heaven.
9: Give us this day our daily bread, and forgive us our trespasses, as we forgive those who trespass against us. And lead us not into temptation, but deliver us from evil.
10: Hail Mary, full of grace, the Lord is with thee. Blessed art thou among women, and blessed is the fruit of thy womb, Jesus.
9: Holy Mary, Mother of God, pray for us sinners, now and at the hour of our death. Amen.
10: Hail Mary, full of grace, the Lord is with thee. Blessed art thou among women, and blessed is the fruit of thy womb, Jesus.
9: Holy Mary, Mother of God, pray for us sinners, now and at the hour of our death. Amen.
10: Hail Mary, full of grace, the Lord is with thee. Blessed art thou among women, and blessed is the fruit of thy womb, Jesus.
9: Holy Mary, Mother of God, pray for us sinners, now and at the hour of our death. Amen.
10: Hail Mary, full of grace, the Lord is with thee. Blessed art thou among women, and blessed is the fruit of thy womb, Jesus.
9: Holy Mary, Mother of God, pray for us sinners, now and at the hour of our death. Amen.
10: Hail Mary, full of grace, the Lord is with thee. Blessed art thou among women, and blessed is the fruit of thy womb, Jesus.
9: Holy Mary, Mother of God, pray for us sinners, now and at the hour of our death. Amen.
10: Hail Mary, full of grace, the Lord is with thee. Blessed art thou among women, and blessed is the fruit of thy womb, Jesus.
9: Holy Mary, Mother of God, pray for us sinners, now and at the hour of our death. Amen.
10: Hail Mary, full of grace, the Lord is with thee. Blessed art thou among women, and blessed is the fruit of thy womb, Jesus.
9: Holy Mary, Mother of God, pray for us sinners, now and at the hour of our death. Amen.
10: Hail Mary, full of grace, the Lord is with thee. Blessed art thou among women, and blessed is the fruit of thy womb, Jesus.

0: Mary, full of grace, the Lord is with thee. Blessed art thou among women, and blessed is the fruit of thy womb, Jesus.
1: Holy Mary, Mother of God, pray for us sinners, now and at the hour of our death. Amen.
0: Glory be to the Father, and to the Son, and to the Holy Spirit.
1: As it was in the beginning, is now, and ever shall be, world without end. Amen.
0: O my Jesus, forgive us our sins, save us from the fires of hell, and lead all souls to heaven, especially those most in need of your mercy. The second glorious mystery, Jesus ascends into heaven. Jesus is the head, and we, the church, are his members. And so we hope to be with him in glory someday. St. Paul says, you have been raised to new life with Christ. Set your heart on things that are in heaven, not the things here on earth. We pray now that the Holy Spirit will fill us with new hope every day. Our Father who art in heaven, hallowed be thy name. Thy kingdom come, thy will be done on earth as it is in heaven.
1: Give us this day our daily bread, and forgive us our trespasses, as we forgive those who trespass against us. And lead us not into temptation, but deliver us from evil.
0: Hail Mary, full of grace, the Lord is with thee.

0: Blessed art thou among women, and blessed is the fruit of thy womb, Jesus.
1: Holy Mary, Mother of God, pray for us sinners, now and at the hour of our death. Amen.
0: Hail Mary, full of grace, the Lord is with thee. Blessed art thou among women, and blessed is the fruit of thy womb, Jesus.
1: Holy Mary, Mother of God, pray for us sinners, now and at the hour of our death. Amen.
0: Hail Mary, full of grace, the Lord is with thee. Blessed art thou among women, and blessed is the fruit of thy womb, Jesus.
1: Holy Mary, Mother of God, pray for us sinners, now and at the hour of our death. Amen.
0: Hail Mary, full of grace, the Lord is with thee. Blessed art thou among women, and blessed is the fruit of thy womb, Jesus.
1: Holy Mary, Mother of God, pray for us sinners, now and at the hour of our death. Amen.
0: Hail Mary, full of grace, the Lord is with thee. Blessed art thou among women, and blessed is the fruit of thy womb, Jesus.
1: Holy Mary, Mother of God, pray for us sinners, now and at the hour of our death. Amen.
0: Hail Mary, full of grace, the Lord is with thee. Blessed art thou among women, and blessed is the fruit of thy womb, Jesus.
1: Holy Mary, Mother of God, pray for us sinners, now and at the hour of our death. Amen.
0: Hail Mary, full of grace, the Lord is with thee. Blessed art thou among women, and blessed is the fruit of thy womb, Jesus.
1: Holy Mary, Mother of God, pray for us sinners, now and at the hour of our death. Amen.
0: Hail Mary, full of grace, the Lord is with thee. Blessed art thou among women, and blessed is the fruit of thy womb, Jesus.
1: Holy Mary, Mother of God, pray for us sinners, now and at the hour of our death. Amen.
0: Hail Mary, full of grace, the Lord is with thee. Blessed art thou among women, and blessed is the fruit of thy womb, Jesus.
1: Holy Mary, Mother of God, pray for us sinners, now and at the hour of our death. Amen.
0: Glory be to the Father, and to the Son, and to the Holy Spirit.
1: As it was in the beginning, is now, and ever shall be, world without end. Amen.
0: O my Jesus, forgive us our sins, save us from the fires of hell, and lead all souls to heaven, especially those most in need of your mercy. The third glorious mystery, the descent of the Holy Spirit. Mary is present with the women when the Holy Spirit comes upon the apostles like tongues of fire. An ancient antiphon in the prayer of the church describes what happened. This is the day of Pentecost, alleluia. Today the Holy Spirit appeared to the disciples in the form of fire and gave them his special gifts. He sent them into the world to proclaim that whoever believes and is baptized will be saved. We pray that we may experience the fullness of our baptism through the power and gifts of the Holy Spirit. Our Father, who art in heaven, hallowed be thy name. Thy kingdom come, thy will be done on earth as it is in heaven.
1: Give us this day our daily bread, and forgive us our trespasses, as we forgive those who trespass against us. And lead us not into temptation, but deliver us from evil.
0: Hail Mary, full of grace, the Lord is with thee. Blessed art thou among women, and blessed is the fruit of thy womb, Jesus.
1: Holy Mary, Mother of God, pray for us sinners, now and at the hour of our death. Amen.
0: Hail Mary, full of grace, the Lord is with thee. Blessed art thou among women, and blessed is the fruit of thy womb, Jesus.
1: Holy Mary, Mother of God, pray for us sinners, now and at the hour of our death. Amen.
0: Hail Mary, full of grace, the Lord is with thee. Blessed art thou among women, and blessed is the fruit of thy womb, Jesus.
1: Holy Mary, Mother of God, pray for us sinners, now and at the hour of our death. Amen.
0: Hail Mary, full of grace, the Lord is with thee. Blessed art thou among women, and blessed is the fruit of thy womb, Jesus.
1: Holy Mary, Mother of God, pray for us sinners, now and at the hour of our death. Amen.
0: Hail Mary, full of grace, the Lord is with thee. Blessed art thou among women, and blessed is the fruit of thy womb, Jesus.
1: Holy Mary, Mother of God, pray for us sinners, now and at the hour of our death. Amen.
0: Hail Mary, full of grace, the Lord is with thee. Blessed art thou among women, and blessed is the fruit of thy womb, Jesus.
1: Holy Mary, Mother of God, pray for us sinners, now and at the hour of our death. Amen.
0: Hail Mary, full of grace, the Lord is with thee. Blessed art thou among women, and blessed is the fruit of thy womb, Jesus.
1: Holy Mary, Mother of God, pray for us sinners, now and at the hour of our death. Amen.
0: Hail Mary, full of grace, the Lord is with thee. Blessed art thou among women, and blessed is the fruit of thy womb, Jesus.
1: Holy Mary, Mother of God, pray for us sinners, now and at the hour of our death. Amen.
0: Hail Mary, full of grace, the Lord is with thee. Blessed art thou among women, and blessed is the fruit of thy womb, Jesus.
1: Holy Mary, Mother of God, pray for us sinners, now and at the hour of our death. Amen.
0: Hail Mary, full of grace, the Lord is with thee. Blessed art thou among women, and blessed is the fruit of thy womb, Jesus.
1: Holy Mary, Mother of God, pray for us sinners, now and at the hour of our death. Amen.
0: Glory be to the Father, and to the Son, and to the Holy Spirit.
1: As it was in the beginning, is now, and ever shall be, world without end. Amen.
0: O my Jesus, forgive us our sins. Save us from the fires of hell. And lead all souls to heaven, especially those most in need of your mercy. The fourth glorious mystery, Mary is taken up into heaven. Mary offered God not only her soul, but her body as well. God needed it to fulfill his plan of salvation. For Jesus to become man, he had for 9 months to become inseparably one flesh with his mother. She is the flesh and blood of Jesus, the Holy One, whom the Lord will not allow to see corruption. So when her life is over, she is taken body and soul into heaven. Under her protective mantle, all Christians gather to form the church. May the prayers of this woman, clothed with the Son, bring Jesus to us and to the whole world. Our Father, who art in heaven, hallowed be thy name. Thy kingdom come, thy will be done on earth as it is in heaven.
1: Give us this day our daily bread, and forgive us our trespasses, as we forgive those who trespass against us. And lead us not into temptation, but deliver us from evil.
0: Hail Mary, full of grace, the Lord is with thee. Blessed art thou among women, and blessed is the fruit of thy womb, Jesus.
1: Holy Mary, Mother of God, pray for us sinners, now and at the hour of our death. Amen.
0: Hail Mary, full of grace, the Lord is with thee. Blessed art thou among women, and blessed is the fruit of thy womb, Jesus.
1: Holy Mary, Mother of God, pray for us sinners, now and at the hour of our death. Amen.
0: Hail Mary, full of grace, the Lord is with thee. Blessed art thou among women, and blessed is the fruit of thy womb, Jesus.
1: Holy Mary, Mother of God, pray for us sinners, now and at the hour of our death. Amen.
0: Hail Mary, full of grace, the Lord is with thee.

0: Mary, full of grace, the Lord is with thee. Blessed art thou among women, and blessed is the fruit of thy womb, Jesus.
1: Holy Mary, Mother of God, pray for us sinners, now and at the hour of our death. Amen.
0: Hail Mary, full of grace, the Lord is with thee. Blessed art thou among women, and blessed is the fruit of thy womb, Jesus.
1: Holy Mary, Mother of God, pray for us sinners, now and at the hour of our death. Amen.
0: Hail Mary, full of grace, the Lord is with thee. Blessed art thou among women, and blessed is the fruit of thy womb, Jesus.
1: Holy Mary, Mother of God, pray for us sinners, now and at the hour of our death. Amen.
0: Hail Mary, full of grace, the Lord is with thee. Blessed art thou among women, and blessed is the fruit of thy womb, Jesus.
1: Holy Mary, Mother of God, pray for us sinners, now and at the hour of our death. Amen.
0: Hail Mary, full of grace, the Lord is with thee. Blessed art thou among women, and blessed is the fruit of thy womb, Jesus.
1: Holy Mary, Mother of God, pray for us sinners, now and at the hour of our death. Amen.
0: Hail Mary, full of grace, the Lord is with thee. Blessed art thou among women, and blessed is the fruit of thy womb, Jesus.
1: Holy Mary, Mother of God, pray for us sinners, now and at the hour of our death. Amen.
0: Glory be to the Father, and to the Son, and to the Holy Spirit.
1: As it was in the beginning, is now, and ever shall be, world without end. Amen.
0: O my Jesus, forgive us our sins, save us from the fires of hell, and lead all souls to heaven, especially those most in need of your mercy. The fifth glorious mystery, the coronation of Mary in heaven. Mary's whole life was veiled in a mystery of faith. Even her son will not lift this veil when she is blessed by a woman in the crowd. Blessed are those who hear the word of God and keep it, he says. Now Jesus lifts the veil, and brightness streams from Mary's crown to light up all the hidden years of washing, cooking, sewing, sweeping, caring for her own, and dealing with her neighbors. It was all for Jesus. In her, Jesus has raised up the lowly. From being looked on as of no importance, she is now Queen of Heaven. Lord, may our insignificant lives and our quiet and hidden service of you form a bright crown for us in glory. Our Father who art in heaven, hallowed be thy name. Thy kingdom come, thy will be done on earth as it is in heaven.
1: Give us this day our daily bread, and forgive us our trespasses, as we forgive those who trespass against us. And lead us not into temptation, but deliver us from evil.
0: Hail Mary, full of grace, the Lord is with thee. Blessed art thou among women, and blessed is the fruit of thy womb, Jesus.
1: Holy Mary, Mother of God, pray for us sinners, now and at the hour of our death. Amen.
0: Hail Mary, full of grace, the Lord is with thee. Blessed art thou among women, and blessed is the fruit of thy womb, Jesus.
1: Holy Mary, Mother of God, pray for us sinners, now and at the hour of our death. Amen.
0: Hail Mary, full of grace, the Lord is with thee. Blessed art thou among women, and blessed is the fruit of thy womb, Jesus.
1: Holy Mary, Mother of God, pray for us sinners, now and at the hour of our death. Amen.
0: Hail Mary, full of grace, the Lord is with thee. Blessed art thou among women, and blessed is the fruit of thy womb, Jesus.
1: Holy Mary, Mother of God, pray for us sinners, now and at the hour of our death. Amen.
0: Hail Mary, full of grace, the Lord is with thee. Blessed art thou among women, and blessed is the fruit of thy womb, Jesus.
1: Holy Mary, Mother of God, pray for us sinners, now and at the hour of our death. Amen.
0: Hail Mary, full of grace, the Lord is with thee. Blessed art thou among women, and blessed is the fruit of thy womb, Jesus.
1: Holy Mary, Mother of God, pray for us sinners, now and at the hour of our death. Amen.
0: Hail Mary, full of grace, the Lord is with thee. Blessed art thou among women, and blessed is the fruit of thy womb, Jesus.
1: Holy Mary, Mother of God, pray for us sinners, now and at the hour of our death. Amen.
0: Hail Mary, full of grace, the Lord is with thee. Blessed art thou among women, and blessed is the fruit of thy womb, Jesus.
1: Holy Mary, Mother of God, pray for us sinners, now and at the hour of our death. Amen.
0: Hail Mary, full of grace, the Lord is with thee. Blessed art thou among women, and blessed is the fruit of thy womb, Jesus.
1: Holy Mary, Mother of God, pray for us sinners, now and at the hour of our death.
0: Hail Mary, full of grace, the Lord is with thee. Blessed art thou among women, and blessed is the fruit of thy womb, Jesus.
1: Holy Mary, Mother of God, pray for us sinners, now and at the hour of our death. Amen.
0: Glory be to the Father, and to the Son, and to the Holy Spirit.
1: As it was in the beginning, is now, and ever shall be, world without end. Amen.
0: O my Jesus, forgive us our sins, save us from the fires of hell, and lead all souls to heaven, especially those most in need of your mercy. Hail, Holy Queen, Mother of Mercy, hail our life, our sweetness, and our hope. To thee do we cry, poor banished children of Eve. To thee do we send up our sighs, mourning and weeping in this valley of tears. Turn then, most gracious Advocate, thine eyes of mercy towards us, and after this our exile, show unto us the blessed fruit of thy womb, Jesus. O clement, O loving, O sweet Virgin Mary, pray for us, O Holy Mother of God,
1: that we may be made worthy of the promises of Christ.
0: Thank you for joining us in this beautiful prayer. Always remember that Our Lady of the Rosary is our mother and our friend. She mediates for us between God and the world, between Christ and the Church, between the world of the saints and this veil of tears. May she stand with you at all the crossroads of your life and point the way to her Son. And may the blessing of Almighty God, the Father, the Son, and the Holy Spirit come down upon you and remain with you always.

0: The Chaplet of Divine Mercy.
1: In the name of the Father, and of the Son, and of the Holy Spirit. Amen.
2: You expired, Jesus, but the source of life gushed forth for souls, and the ocean of mercy opened up for the whole world. O fount of life, unfathomable divine mercy, envelop the whole world and empty yourself out upon us.
0: O blood and water, which gush forth from the heart of Jesus as a fountain of mercy for us, I trust in you. O blood and water, which gush forth from the heart of Jesus as a fountain of mercy for us, I trust in you. O blood and water, which gush forth from the heart of Jesus as a fountain of mercy for us, I trust in you.
2: Our Father, who art in heaven, hallowed be thy name. Thy kingdom come, thy will be done on earth as it is in heaven.
0: Give us this day our daily bread, and forgive us our trespasses, as we forgive those who trespass against us. And lead us not into temptation, but deliver us from evil. Amen.
2: Hail Mary, full of grace, the Lord is with you. Blessed are you among women, and blessed is the fruit of your womb, Jesus.
0: Holy Mary, Mother of God, pray for us sinners now and at the hour of our death. Amen.
2: I believe in God, the Father Almighty, creator of heaven and earth, and in Jesus Christ, his only Son, our Lord, who was conceived by the Holy Spirit, born of the Virgin Mary, suffered under Pontius Pilate, was crucified, died, and was buried. He descended into hell. On the third day, he rose again from the dead. He ascended into heaven and is seated at the right hand of God, the Father Almighty. From there, he will come to judge the living and the dead.
0: I believe in the Holy Spirit, the Holy Catholic Church, the communion of saints, the forgiveness of sins, the resurrection of the body, and life everlasting. Amen.
2: Eternal Father, I offer you the body and blood, soul and divinity of your dearly beloved Son, our Lord Jesus Christ, in atonement for our sins and those of the whole world. For the sake of his sorrowful passion,
0: have mercy on us and on the whole world.
2: For the sake of his sorrowful passion,
0: have mercy on us and on the whole world.
2: For the sake of his sorrowful passion,
0: have mercy on us and on the whole world.
2: For the sake of his sorrowful passion,
0: have mercy on us and on the whole world.
2: For the sake of his sorrowful passion,
0: have mercy on us and on the whole world.
2: For the sake of his sorrowful passion,
0: have mercy on us and on the whole world.
2: For the sake of his sorrowful passion,
0: have mercy on us and on the whole world.
2: For the sake of his sorrowful passion,
0: have mercy on us and on the whole world.
2: For the sake of his sorrowful passion,
0: have mercy on us and on the whole world.
2: For the sake of his sorrowful passion,
0: have mercy on us and on the whole world.
2: Eternal Father, I offer you the body and blood, soul and divinity of your dearly beloved Son, our Lord Jesus Christ, in atonement for our sins and those of the whole world. For the sake of his sorrowful passion,
0: have mercy on us and on the whole world.
2: For the sake of his sorrowful passion,
0: have mercy on us and on the whole world.
2: For the sake of his sorrowful passion,
0: have mercy on us and on the whole world.
2: For the sake of his sorrowful passion,
0: have mercy on us and on the whole world.
2: For the sake of his sorrowful passion,
0: have mercy on us and on the whole world.
2: For the sake of his sorrowful passion,
0: have mercy on us and on the whole world.
2: For the sake of his sorrowful passion,
0: have mercy on us and on the whole world.
2: For the sake of his sorrowful passion,
0: have mercy on us and on the whole world.
2: For the sake of his sorrowful passion,
0: have mercy on us and on the whole world.
2: For the sake of his sorrowful passion,
0: have mercy on us and on the whole world.
2: Eternal Father, I offer you the body and blood, soul and divinity of your dearly beloved Son, our Lord Jesus Christ, in atonement for our sins and those of the whole world. For the sake of his sorrowful passion,
0: have mercy on us and on the whole world.
2: For the sake of his sorrowful passion,
0: have mercy on us and on the whole world.
2: For the sake of his sorrowful passion,
0: have mercy on us and on the whole world.
2: For the sake of his sorrowful passion,
0: have mercy on us and on the whole world.
2: For the sake of his sorrowful passion,
0: have mercy on us and on the whole world.
2: For the sake of his sorrowful passion,
0: have mercy on us and on the whole world.
2: For the sake of his sorrowful passion,
0: have mercy on us and on the whole world.
2: For the sake of his sorrowful passion,
0: have mercy on us and on the whole world.
2: For the sake of his sorrowful passion,
0: have mercy on us and on the whole world.
2: For the sake of his sorrowful passion,
0: have mercy on us and on the whole world.
2: Eternal Father, I offer you the body and blood, soul and divinity of your dearly beloved Son, our Lord Jesus Christ, in atonement for our sins and those of the whole world. For the sake of his sorrowful passion,
0: have mercy on us and on the whole world.
2: For the sake of his sorrowful passion,
0: have mercy on us and on the whole world.
2: For the sake of his sorrowful passion,
0: have mercy on us and on the whole world.
2: For the sake of his sorrowful passion,
0: have mercy on us and on the whole world.
2: For the sake of his sorrowful passion,
0: have mercy on us and on the whole world.
2: For the sake of his sorrowful passion,
0: have mercy on us and on the whole world.
2: For the sake of his sorrowful passion,
0: have mercy on us and on the whole world.
2: For the sake of his sorrowful passion,
0: have mercy on us and on the whole world.
2: For the sake of his sorrowful passion,
0: have mercy on us and on the whole world.
2: For the sake of his sorrowful passion,
0: have mercy on us and on the whole world.
2: Eternal Father, I offer you the body and blood, soul and divinity of your dearly beloved Son, our Lord Jesus Christ, in atonement for our sins and those of the whole world. For the sake of his sorrowful passion,
0: have mercy on us and on the whole world.
2: For the sake of his sorrowful passion,
0: have mercy on us and on the whole world.
2: For the sake of his sorrowful passion,
0: have mercy on us and on the whole world.
2: For the sake of his sorrowful passion,
0: have mercy on us and on the whole world.
2: For the sake of his sorrowful passion,
0: have mercy on us and on the whole world.
2: For the sake of his sorrowful passion,
0: have mercy on us and on the whole world.
2: For the sake of his sorrowful passion,
0: have mercy on us and on the whole world.
2: For the sake of his sorrowful passion,
0: have mercy on us and on the whole world.
2: For the sake of his sorrowful passion,
0: have mercy on us and on the whole world.
2: For the sake of his sorrowful passion,
0: have mercy on us and on the whole world.
1: Holy God,
3: holy mighty one,
1: holy immortal one,
3: have mercy on us and on the whole world.
1: Holy God,
3: holy mighty one,
1: holy immortal one,
3: have mercy on us and on the whole world.
1: Holy God,
3: holy mighty one,
1: holy immortal one,
3: have mercy on us and on the whole world.
2: Eternal God, in whom mercy is endless and the treasury of compassion inexhaustible, look kindly upon us and increase your mercy in us, that in difficult moments we might not despair nor become despondent, but with great confidence submit ourselves to your holy will, which is love and mercy itself.
0: In the name of the Father, and of the Son, and of the Holy Spirit. Amen.
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8: Fire, score!
9: My guest today is Dan Venezia. He was drafted by the Minnesota Twins and played three seasons in their organization during a seven-year span. Also did some recreational coaching, and he had a record of 85-5 with six championships, along with three undefeated seasons. He's a professional trainer, a life coach, and Dan's faith has been strengthened by a unique and powerful intervention that God has made in his life, and he's the author of Surviving COVID. We'll talk more about that, but I'd like to welcome Dan Venezia to Blessed to Play. Dan, so great to have you on.
10: Hey, Ron. Thank you so much for having me.
9: So you grew up in Brooklyn, New York, and I know there's two Major League Baseball teams in the New York metro area. So did you go Yankees or Mets?
8: I was Yankees, but I didn't root against the Mets. In fact, you know, when they finally made it, I was rooting for Subway Series my entire childhood, and then finally they make it in 2000, and I was a little stuck on who am I rooting for here. But it didn't take long for me to realize I'm true-blooded Yankee fan. So they look pretty good this year, so it's going to be an exciting year.
9: Yeah, there's a lot of great, obviously, pinstripe players throughout the years, and being that you were a Yankee fan as a boy, who did you look up to as a player?
8: Well, I wore number 23 for Don Mattingly. I think that he played the game the right way. He was a worker, and he was made the plays, and he was a team, you know, ultimate team player, and great defensive first baseman. And so I grew up rooting for Don Mattingly. Dave Winfield was another childhood hero of mine. But those, you know, they didn't win many games back then. It wasn't until those late 90s when they started putting it together.
9: Now, you led Fort Hamilton High School to a city championship, and you were named to the Daily News All-City team, so you had a good high school career, and then you took your talents to Concordia College, a Division II school, and that's where you really blossomed as an elite player. Talk about your time at Concordia and how you became a competitive baseball player.
8: Well, you know, it started early on. It started growing up in the streets of Brooklyn, playing stickball in the streets. We played sewer to sewer. And first and third was the bumpers or the tires of the cars that lined our Brooklyn neighborhood. And, you know, we played with a broomstick. We didn't have much money, so we all chipped in to get a ball, and we learned to hit that ball straight down the middle. And so then, every once in a while, a guy would have a real baseball, and we'd head down, not much, you know, green grass in Brooklyn, but we'd head down to a field and play some real baseball. So I developed the love of the game early on. And you mentioned Fort Hamilton High School. You know, I'm glad you did, because yesterday we had a reunion 34 years ago when we won the city championship, played Yankee Stadium, a real special event. And it was, our coach passed away, so we honored him yesterday. And it was awesome to be back with the guys. We had three guys drafted off of our team. We had a second round pick go to the Astros, and my double play partner was drafted to the Kansas City Royals. But I was a late bloomer, so I was a little guy. I was a scrapper in high school, second baseman. I batted second, moved runners over, laid down bunts, always the one with the dirtiest uniform. And I was about 5'7", maybe 150 pounds my senior year in high school. But I played well enough to become, you know, an all-city player. And it was during a time where we had a lot of big league players come out of New York City. Rich Aurelia, shortstop out of Severian. We had Frank Rodriguez, who I played with. Red Sox draft pick Manny Ramirez, a first round pick. I played with him in the summer, so we were really competitive. Luckily, I had an opportunity to play at Concordia College. I got a scholarship there, small Division II Lutheran school, and it was my freshman year that Mother Nature kicked in. You know, in addition to working out, you know, religiously, and I grew, you know, 3 or 4 inches that year and put on about 20 pounds. And then I started hitting the ball with some more power, but I always had the work ethic. And I think that's what, that's what helped me get through it. And then, I luckily got drafted. The good Lord was watching over me, and I was able to play some ball with the Twins.
9: Now, interestingly enough, you said that you started in the streets playing stickball, and you would hit a Spalding with a broomstick. And there's talk about players that come out of the Dominican Republic who are hitting pebbles with a stick. So you think that helped your eye-hand coordination using that style of batting?
8: Oh, sure. Yes. And we played on terrible fields, and that helped our fielding because there were bad hops everywhere. So we had skin infields. And every once in a while when we'd get to a field in the playoff time, or if we went out to the suburbs and we got to play in a real field, it was easy to catch a ground ball because we would field grounders in the schoolyard, throwing the ball off the wall. But yeah, you're right. That stickball bat and the Spalding, that's certainly, you know, a lot easier to hit a baseball after hitting that.
9: Blessed to play Ron Meyer. We're chatting today with Dan Venezia. He played in the Minnesota Twins organization. And Dan, speaking of the Minnesota Twins, after your time at Concordia, I think you were drafted and picked in the 36th round. And there you go. That's a childhood dream right there, that you're going to start a professional career with the Minnesota Twins and enter their minor leagues system. Talk about that time of your life when you played for the Twins.
8: Well, if I may, Ron, you know, tell you about how I got drafted. You know, one day I'm playing shortstop at Concordia senior year during warmups, batting practice. I had the worst batting practice of my life. I couldn't get the ball out of the infield. And I noticed this scout coming down the right field line with briefcase, white fishing cap. I knew exactly who he was. He was a scout for the Twins. Mm-hmm. And he had signed over 100 ball players. He signed Hall of Famer Rod Carew. He signed Frank Viola out of St. John's. He was a Cy Young Award winner and a MVP of the 87 series. He signed Scott Laius, who also went to Concordia, who hit a game-winning home run in the 91 World Series. Tim Tuffle. Over 100 ball players he signed. 8 made it to the big leagues. And I knew he was there to see me. So I ran right back into the dugout, grabbed a bat, and got in the batter's box. And I had the best batting practice of my life. I was like Aaron Judge for 5 minutes. Everything I hit was a laser. And I decided after 5 or 6 balls out that I better, you know, that was enough. And then, you know, first at bat, I pop up to the second baseman. But I run my butt off down the first base because I knew he had a stopwatch. So now he knows I'm a hustler. He knows I have some speed. He knows I can hit for power. And, you know, during warmups, I'm throwing the ball to first base as hard as I can. He knows I can throw the ball because, you know, you don't know if you're going to get a ground ball in the game. Mm-hmm. And so luckily he stayed around for one more at bat. And that's where I continued my second round of BP. And as my ball landed into the parking lot and over the left field fence, the old man with the white fishing cap and the briefcase was on his way to the parking lot. And I knew I had a shot. And just about a month later, I got the phone call, and it was from Herb Stein. So you talk about being in the right place at the right time and the good Lord sort of looking out for you. My time with the Twins was, you know, ups and downs. My rookie year, I played in Elizabethan, Tennessee. That was in the Appalachian League. I had a very good rookie year. I led the team in hitting. I led the team in hits. I led the team in stolen bases. I was like 7th in the league, I think, in batting average. And I was invited to Instructional League, which is generally reserved for the high round picks. But they also, guys who have great seasons, they invite there. So I was there with Torrey Hunter, who became my roommate the following season, first round pick for the Twins. Everybody knows who he is. Great, great ball player. And but my next year I struggled. You know, I went from 310 to 202. And, you know, I did get promoted the following season to the Florida State League. And I ended up, that's when I ended my career. I got released in early of 1995. So I played parts of 3 seasons, you know, and no regrets, but it was a great experience for sure.
9: Now, at that time of your life, when you were released, what was Dan Venezia's spiritual life like? Was it trust in God or very disappointed just in the fact that you're not playing baseball anymore?
8: Yeah, I think it was a combination of both. You know, I always had faith, but it was lukewarm for a long time. I was lost for a bunch of years. You know, if I prayed to God, it was more about, you know, help me get a hit tonight. I had the Bible with me and I'd read it, you know, I'm sure you've heard the story, the Bull Durham stories and the long bus trips and the, mm-hmm. you know, the crappy hotels and the $10 a day meal or $15 a day for meal money and, the stadiums and the bad lights and all that. But I was living out the dream, and every kid who steps foot on a little league field has dreams of playing one day in the major leagues. And I had an opportunity there. They gave me a shot, the Twins. And during those years, my faith sort of waned. I wasn't on fire with the Lord the way I am today. I was a bit lost. But I'm glad I made it back.
9: Blessed to play, Ron Meyer, once again chatting with Dan Venezia. He was a former professional baseball player in the Minnesota Twins organization and author of the book Surviving COVID-19. And we'll find out how that impacted Dan's life. Now, Dan, there's a lot of life lessons in the game of baseball, and they've talked about that on the show plenty of times, ad nauseum, if you will. You have to learn how to deal with failure, but what are some takeaways that you learned from being an elite baseball player?
8: Setting goals, you know, designing strategies to improve skills, teamwork, sacrificing to help the team. Those are traits that I carry with me till this day. They're ones that any teacher would appreciate. They're ones that any employer would welcome. And certainly ones any parent would be proud of. You know, you mentioned resiliency. You know, Hall of Famers fail 70% of the time. You know, that's not the case in these other sports. You know, try hitting, you know, 3 out of 10 foul shots. You're not going to make it, or completing 3 out of 10 passes. But in baseball, you know, where failure rate is such high, you need to, you know, that ability to bounce back from failure, you learn early on. And, you know, baseball is an acquired skill, hitting a baseball. I believe Ted Williams said it. You have a round bat and a round ball, and the object is to hit it squarely. And then you got a pitcher throwing in excess, you know, now up to 100 miles an hour. And you got less than a second to decide whether to swing or not. And then they start throwing your curveballs and other off-speed pitches. And then you have the game situation, you know, man, I need to hit the ball the other way. Do I need to hit a fly ball? And that sort of thing. So, yeah, I'll take I know some people say hitting a golf ball is more difficult, but I would say hitting a baseball is for sure. But lots of values, man. I love that you're talking about it because the kids need to hear it. Because all of us are going to stop playing baseball or whatever sport it is that you're playing. Eventually the game will be taken away from you, or you won't be able to play at the next level. And then you got to go on and live out those mini dreams, the ones that make life worth living.
9: Now, you're the owner and director of an after-school baseball program in Central Park. You give private lessons, but I'm thinking by what you just said that it's more than just teaching the technical components of the game, that you're trying to teach these kids life lessons as well.
8: Absolutely. And you know, maybe there'll be some players that go on to play high school and, you know, a few that play college and maybe one or two that get to the professional level. But it's not about that. It's about them having fun. It's about them getting along with their teammates. And those are, again, great traits to have, you know, team building skills and respect and hustle and hard work and preparation and grit and determination. All of those values are very important. And that's what I base my whole coaching philosophy revolves around, that teaching them to be quality human beings first. And, you know, if they can learn how to hit and field and throw better, then that's a bonus.
9: All right, let's take a break. On the other side, I want to talk to Dan Venezia about surviving COVID-19, an awakening that happened during this battle with the virus, when Blessed to Play returns right after this.

0: COVID-19, but survived that, but was awakened spiritually to a much better outlook on life. And Dan goes around now talking about it, giving his witness of faith. And if you want a copy of his book, Surviving COVID-19, feel free to go to Amazon or just go to Dan's website. That's danvenezia.com. Dan, thanks so much. I do appreciate the time and telling us a little bit about you and your journey here back to the Catholic Church back home. I appreciate it.
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0: 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For Dan Venezia, I'm Ron Meyer. We'll catch you next time right here on Blessed to Play.
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9: This is Father Jesse Mengo, OP. In the name of the Father, and of the Son, and of the Holy Spirit, amen. Heavenly Father, we ask that you place in our hearts the deepest respect for life in the womb, to see in the womb your miraculous work of life. O Heavenly Father, O Creator, please give us a desire to defend the most fragile, most vulnerable members of our society. And please place in the hearts of all a desire to respect and to preserve life from conception to natural death. And we pray, Lord, for the grace of repentance and also for the experience of mercy for those wounded by abortion. And we pray this in your most holy name. Amen. In the name of the Father, and of the Son, and of the Holy Spirit. Amen.
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12: Well, good evening and welcome back to the Journey Home program. I'm your host, John Mark Grody, here on EWTN. And once again, we have this great opportunity on this program to hear a story of faith and conversion. We're joined tonight by Father Samuel Keyes. He's a former Episcopal priest and now a priest in the Ordinariate of the Catholic Church. We're very honored to have him here tonight. Father, thanks so much for being here.
13: It's a great privilege.
12: Taking time away from, you said John the Baptist was your parish?
13: St. John the Baptist, yes.
12: Wonderful. Well, thank you for being here. Again, both talk about your story, also get into your vocation story, which is an important part of it all. But yeah, it's just great to have you. Let's go back to the beginning. Tell us a little bit about where it all began and your childhood and your family's background.
13: Okay. Yes, so I grew up in the Deep South in Mississippi. I was born in a very Baptist family, very Southern Baptist family. My mother was, in fact, a church organist, a musician. And my father was very active in the church as well. I know that he served as a deacon in the church off and on. I don't remember exactly the details of how that worked. They don't really consider them ordained ministers. They're sort of like elders of right. the church. And so I was in the church a lot growing up. In fact, I think during a certain period of my childhood, when they had, I think, two or three services on Sunday morning and then Sunday evening church. And so I was there for a long time. In fact, there was one point where I would go to Sunday school twice. So I would go and then I go to early Sunday school, and then I would go to late Sunday school, and then I would go to the service. And then while my mom played for the later service, my dad and I would go over to my grandparents' house and I would watch episodes of Star Trek. and then we would go back, in the evening, and there was stuff in the middle. So, it was a lot of time in the church and on Wednesdays, and most of my family were Baptists. I really didn't know anything else. We sort of knew of other Christians. We knew there were Methodists down the road, and we had to make sure we got to lunch before they did. It's one of those first kind of ecumenical dilemmas about who's going to make it first to the restaurant for lunch, on Sunday, if you were going out, which wasn't, all the time. But that was, one of the kind of recurring jokes there. I didn't really know any Catholics. I don't think I knew any Episcopalians either, for that matter, until, later in my life. But I had, I think a relatively typical kind of Southern Baptist evangelical upbringing, and was given a kind of deep love for scripture and, Bible stories. I grew up reading and learning all of those stories. Right. I went to Sunday school twice. I got a lot of it, and did Bible drill and a lot of that kind of stuff through the church. And I loved it. I always felt very much at home in my faith there. And, at the age of, I think I was around 7 or 8 years old or so, I did, the kind of usual thing. I felt that kind of conviction. I went down and at the altar call and made a profession of faith, and I asked Jesus into my heart to be my personal Lord and Savior. They talk about that, you got to believe that you're a sinner and confess that Jesus died for your sins and accept him into your heart. And that was, I did that and had that, that sort of moment of inner conversion. It was Catholics, we talk about the age of reason. It's a real thing. Yeah. And where you have that consciousness of sin and the need for a savior. So I got baptized, because that's what you do. For Baptists, of course, it's an act of obedience. They call it an ordinance, but it was, it was a real baptism. You're up in front of the church. It's one of the most liturgical moments. It's funny because it was your typical Protestant kind of service. I say typical, but it was a pretty common form. It was a couple of hymns and a pastoral prayer, a long sermon, but then sometimes we would have baptisms, and the baptism, again, there wasn't a written text or anything, but it was always exactly the same, and which I'm thankful for now, because I know that that's not always the case. So I can kind of look back, because I remember it pretty clearly, and be kind of confident there about the validity of my baptism. I made that profession of faith, joined the church, and, continued into my youth as a Baptist. I think probably the next stage would, be kind of in my, teenage years. Mm-hmm. And as I got into high school and, youth group, and there was never, I never had some big crisis of faith or anything like that. I wasn't like a rebellious teen or anything like that. I was kind of a good kid, but I did have a lot of questions though. And pretty consistently, I think, especially starting in, you know, like junior high, middle school kind of era, and then on into high school, I was less satisfied, I guess, with the approach that I was getting in Sunday school and in youth group. I had a lot of friends. I had a good time in youth group. We had great trips. We did kind of service stuff. We had camps. I enjoyed that. But I did find sometimes I was asking questions about the Bible that nobody had a good answer for, or where I was told, and this is the thing I think probably started to frustrate me a little bit, where I got this sort of anti-intellectual response of like, why are you being so difficult? Just have faith, you know, like it doesn't have to, you know, why are you making it so complicated, you know? And I didn't really think I was being complicated. I thought I was just, you know, trying to understand. And so in the process of that, I sort of found myself, I fell in really through friends with some people connected with some other local churches, a Bible church in particular, which was effectively, I don't really know what the denomination, you know, sure, they called it themselves a Bible church, and they were sort of an independent congregation. But a friend of mine invited me to this Bible study that he had been going to that was at the house of the pastor who had a couple of sons our age, and they met every week. And I just loved it because it was like, I mean, it was this like 2 hour long intensive thing where, you know, John Ward, God bless him, he's a very good man. And he would sit there and just like read out of, you know, in the original languages, you know, and like translate as we went, and was just like commenting on the words and, you know, the context. And it was just kind of, you know, straight up expositional Bible study. There wasn't a big kind of agenda. It was just kind of like working your way through the text, sometimes having discussion and taking questions. And I loved that. I just ate it up, you know, because it was so open and kind of intellectually, honest. It was, it wasn't your sort of agenda driven youth group experience that I had been having in the Baptist church, where it was all focused on, you know, let's have a certain kind of experience of worship. And again, not necessarily that bad, but I found the Bible study approach to be much more intellectually satisfying.
12: Right.
13: So I went to that for a while. And then, so when I graduated high school and went off to college in Virginia, I fell in with, I started going to a local Bible church and again, I don't really know what that means, but sort of, you know, I kind of followed the name but I also then got involved with, InterVarsity Christian Fellowship, you know, at the college level. And, because they did their, you know, bread and butter is, you know, small group Bible studies.
12: Right.
13: And so I got very involved with InterVarsity during college.
12: Where was the college?
13: University of Richmond.
12: Okay.
13: Virginia. And, you know, had a great time there. Now, during the course of those years, I mean, this is where I guess I can start pointing to a couple of moments that, you know, led in a Catholic and also Anglican direction. I had, after high school, so the summer after high school, I was able to go abroad for the first time. I was very blessed to be able to go to England. I went on a school trip. One of our English teachers took a group to England every summer. I begged for this. It was like his graduation present, and I was just so excited that I got to do it. And I mean, I was always kind of a literary, you know, kind of nerd, you know, and you know, England always was just you know, mystical place, you know, and so I was there for a time in the summer, and that was kind of my first experience of let's call it the kind of residue of Catholic culture in seeing, you know, some of the old churches and cathedrals. And in particular, we went to Canterbury, and which is a wonderful, you know, city with very well well-maintained medieval parts of it, and including the cathedral there. And we visited the cathedral, we took a tour, and at one point during our kind of free time, I kind of found myself wandering back to the cathedral with a friend, and we kind of walked in, and there was music happening. And it turns out they were actually having, you know, evensong, as they did every day.
14: Oh, yeah.
13: You know? And I didn't really see it directly. We were just kind of off in one of the side chapels. And we just kind of sat there listening to it. And I thought, I don't know what this is. But I want it. You know, what I was just so struck by it. And it was just so attractive to me. There was just something about being in that magnificent space, and the music, again, not really knowing much about it, but I just found it really attractive. And I do think part of that, you know, was my upbringing had been in that kind of form of Christianity where it was very disconnected from history. You know, there was a lot of Bible, you know, but you really were left with this impression that, well, there was the apostles and the scriptures and the early church, which I think in the kind of general imagination ended, you know, like after the apostles died, and then there was just this huge gap. And then all of a sudden, I don't know, maybe Martin Luther at some point, and, you know, so that concept of like dark ages, you know, sort of what applied to most of history, yeah. You know, in fact. And so there was very little sense of continuity and tradition. And so for me, you know, that was the first moment where I started to just face the reality of Christians in previous ages, yeah. And the fact that, okay, well, they've been around, they did things. That's interesting, you know, and it started, you know, very slowly, you know, chipping away a little bit at this idea of, you know, just me and Jesus and the Bible. And, you know, again, it kind of raised more questions,
14: yeah,
13: you know, for me.
14: Yeah, yeah.
13: But it wasn't, you know, I didn't walk away thinking, oh, everything I know is wrong, you know, or anything
14: right.
13: like
14: but
13: that.
14: But it begs questions, right?
13: Yeah.
14: Because, it has to mean something. You know, there's real history that has happened. You know, what did the apostles teach to their followers, and what happened there? Again, it's all kind of just murky, but it has relevance, right? And so you can't just leave it there. You may not mm-hmm. agree with it, you know, with what somebody might tell you about it, but you can't just ignore it once you start going down that deep in history
13: mm-hmm.
14: rabbit hole.
13: Mm-hmm. Yeah. Yeah. So in college, I was active in university. I was going to church and even taught Sunday school to middle schoolers at one point. I don't think I did a very good job of it, but I do remember actually that because that there was a moment there towards the end. It was probably my junior or senior year, and I had come back from studying abroad. I went to Paris, so there was another kind of experience of being in a place where I was surrounded by Catholic history and culture.
14: Yeah.
13: And again, it was sort of this tantalizing thing. And I didn't really investigate it that much. But I kind of came back thinking, okay, again, this is kind of interesting. And there's kind of, I don't know, I just wanted to know more. You know, so I remember there was a moment in when I was at the Bible church that I was going to at the time, and I was teaching middle school, Sunday school. And the lesson that day, there was some sort of textbook we were supposed to use, and it was on the church. And I don't know, I think it was maybe from Ephesians, it was a text in Ephesians maybe or something like that about the church, you know, St. Paul's teaching. And I remember the materials were just so strong on their emphasis that while the church is just a kind of, it's for the edification of believers, that's it. There's nothing more to it. There's nothing, you know, it's not essential. It's not really, there's nothing really to get out of it. It doesn't really have anything to do with your salvation.
14: Yeah.
13: It's all just like, it's useful, you know.
14: It's like a support group. It's like, it's a club.
13: Exactly. Yeah. It's basically a little more than that. And yeah, maybe it's a pretty important support group for most people, mm-hmm. you know, but it's not really essential. And I remember I really wanted to push back about that because I was like looking at you know, some of that exalted language in the New Testament about right. the church being the bride of Christ. And I was like, I don't know. It seems like there's something more to it here.
14: Yeah.
13: And so I walked away from that with more questions than answers, but thinking, I don't know, there's something about this that doesn't really sit right with me.
14: Right.
13: And it was probably at that point that, you know, some of those experiences of kind of being in Europe and that first experience in England, you know, kind of it started me down this path of thinking about Anglicanism, at least in a kind of general way, mm-hmm. you know, and I knew at this point that, you know, C.S. Lewis was an Anglican, I knew that. Well, Tolkien wasn't an Anglican. I knew that at that point too. But you know, there was something about the Englishness that I right. did find very appealing. And so when I then graduated from college, I never actually started going to an Episcopal church or anything because I couldn't bring myself to do that. You know, like there was just this sort of this gut sort of thing of, well, I don't know, I need to stick with what I'm doing for a while. Cause I didn't want to leave. I don't want to have to leave and then explain myself to anybody. Yeah. But you know, you have these sort of natural transitions in life. So, you know, I graduated from college. I ended up moving to Hungary for 2 years.
14: Wow.
13: And I was teaching English in a high school there in Budapest. And that's where I had kind of the first opportunity of really kind of working through some of this in a definite way. And I was with an organization. It was an evangelical sort of organization that sent Christian teachers abroad. And so I was working for a school, like a bilingual high school in Budapest. But all of my friends, my American friends, the other teachers, they were all sort of evangelical Protestants for the most part. And so a lot of them ended up going to these various Protestant churches in Hungary. There were some English speaking churches because, you know, a lot of expats, you know, yeah. people or kind of international churches where you have a lot of people, kind of a melting pot of people who come in, and their one common thing is they don't speak Hungarian. And so they, you know, they sort of worship in English. And so I, for a while with a lot of them, I ended up going to a Calvary Chapel, you know, in Budapest, interestingly enough. And, I liked it. They were very nice people, mm-hmm. you know, they were happy. I remember some of my friends commented they liked going there because that was a place where you could actually see Hungarians smiling because, you know, Budapest, it's just a very serious kind of culture. And there's a certain, I don't want to speak in kind of broad strokes, but, you know, I think that they appreciated that more sort of cheerful, you know, place. But I didn't like it in the end. I mean, I sort of, it felt very comfortable in a lot of ways. You know, I was going yeah. and singing yeah. a lot of the sort of same praise songs I grew up doing and that sort of like style of worship service. They did have, interestingly enough, they had a sort of do-it-yourself communion station every time. I don't know if that's a Calvary Chapel thing. That was kind of new to me because
14: yeah.
13: at least the Baptists, they did it a little bit more formally.
14: Yeah.
13: And so I was there, but at some point, I don't know, I think after maybe half a year there, I was like, what am I doing? This is so weird. I'm in this place surrounded by all these beautiful old churches, and yet I'm worshiping in an old movie theater just because, you know, it's with other Americans, and I've got this, you know, pastor from California, you know, who's kind of bringing in this certain kind of style of evangelical Christianity from the West Coast of yeah. America. And I was like, this doesn't seem right to me. And so I started looking elsewhere, and I didn't really look that far. I did visit some places. I did go to, Catholic Mass a couple of times. I went to, the church, it's the cathedral up on the hill in Buda, Machash Templum, mm-hmm. The Church of Our Lady of Buda. And it's a beautiful, beautiful church with the kind of polychrome painting on the inside, not the kind of bare stone. It's that Gothic as a little bit more closer to what a lot of the Gothic churches would have looked like in the High Middle Ages. And they had Every week they had a mass in Latin. It wasn't not like the traditional Latin mass. It was just a, you know, I didn't know the difference with, at the time, but it was in Latin. Yeah. And I studied Latin in high school, you know, so I knew a lot more Latin than I knew Hungarian. And so I was able to go and sort of be able to follow and kind of see what's going on. And I kind of liked it.
14: Yeah.
13: But it never really even occurred to me at that point that I would actually become Catholic. It's just this kind of cultural, I don't know, deep-seated assumption.
14: You don't do that. I mean, that's just...
13: Yeah, we just didn't,
14: not
13: we just
14: really
13: didn't do
14: an
13: that.
14: Option on the table.
13: It just wasn't on the table. Yeah, it wasn't. So I ended up in the... There was a little Anglican chaplaincy there that I started going to. And I really liked it. And again, they were very friendly. It was small. It was beautiful. And I fell in for the first time to just a regular practice of sort of traditional Christian liturgy, you know. Mm-hmm. So they had a relatively traditional kind of liturgy for their Sunday Eucharist. It turns out, I didn't know this at the time, but it was very much on that kind of Catholic end of the spectrum as far as the range of Anglicanism goes.
14: Right.
13: And I really just loved that. And I loved the prayers. I loved the beauty of it. And I started on my own. I started praying. I found online, you know, there are many places that offered the daily office, you know, the kind of morning and evening prayer from the prayer book tradition online. And I discovered those. And for me, that was, that itself was also life-changing, because I was at a time, and I don't think I realized it, I wouldn't have been able to put my finger on this, but it was a time of real spiritual dryness for me. You know, I had spent all my life in the Christian faith, and I loved Jesus. I knew that I believed all these things, but in terms of my own spiritual life, I didn't feel much, you know, I had a really hard time with that ideal of, you know, the personal quiet time, you know, that we were taught about growing up, of, you know, that kind of time, you know, one-on-one with Jesus and the scriptures and prayer. And I couldn't do it. So for me, discovering the divine office in that particular form was like this lifeline, because it's like, I don't have to make it up. Like, I don't, I can just say these prayers. And it was just so beautiful and comforting to be able to pray in that way without having to like reinvent the wheel, mm-hmm. you know?
14: Yeah.
13: And I don't know, that's in a nutshell, almost. Yeah. Like just the kind of discovery of a faith that's just that you receive as a gift rather than something that you have to just constantly manufacture.
14: Yeah. Know? That's such an important point there. We'll take a break here for a moment, but that point about kind of the shift of, I think, you know, one of the hallmarks of the Catholic faith is that, you know, despite the accusations that we receive about works righteousness, right, the sacraments are something that we receive, right? We don't really do anything. We show up, and God shows up, and He does the work. It's His grace, and it is a great gift. I mean, there's certainly a value to praying from the heart, right? But we need the church and the scripture to form us first, mm-hmm. especially, and to be there for those dry times when we don't have the words, and then the Holy Spirit can pray through us and in us with the scriptures. And so, what an amazing discovery.
13: Yeah.
14: So we'll take a little break and come back in a couple minutes. Yeah. Stay tuned. We want to hear the rest of Father Samuel Keyes' story. So we'll be back in just a couple minutes. But while we're at our break, please check out chnetwork.org, especially if you yourself are a convert to the Catholic Church, or if you're somebody who is searching, perhaps like Father was, you know, for the ancient faith, for this deeper liturgy, this deeper experience of prayer and worship. 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
14: Welcome back to the Journey Home program. We're entering the second half of our hour tonight, speaking to Father Samuel Keyes. He's a former Episcopal priest and now a priest in the Anglican Ordinariate. How would we say that in the Catholic Church? I don't get the words right.
13: We just say the Ordinariate. There's not a lot of them, so sometimes it might be confusing. Well, there used to be a military Ordinariate, but now that's the Archdiocese, I think.
14: Sure. And we'll talk more about it later, but it's, you know, Anglicans who have come into the Catholic Church, Anglican priests and people, we've been able to preserve that liturgy and able to continue some of those forms, but in full communion with Rome, right? And so we'll talk more about that, but I wanted to mention again, actually, if you go to chnetwork.org/Anglican, we have over 300 conversion stories from former Anglicans and a lot of them involved in the Ordinariate. Again, a lot of people coming from that background would find just a lot of inspiration there. So that's chnetwork.org/Anglican. So, Father, back to your story. We left off, you know, you'd been exploring, having some of the experiences overseas and the different trips that you took. And then when we just left off, you discovered the Liturgy of the Hours, but the Anglican form of that. But, you know, a different form of prayer that really, I love the point you made about that being such a valuable thing at dry periods in our spiritual life when we perhaps don't have the words to say that the Church gives us these this way of praying with Scripture, which is a beautiful, wonderful thing. And so let's pick it up there. What happened next?
13: Yeah, so I came back to the U.S. and I started grad school. I had decided that I wanted to study theology, you know, basically. And that desire had been in my heart for a little bit longer. I mean, I had been interested, I mean, as I said, back as a kid, you know, asking kind of Bible questions and stuff. And then when I was an undergraduate, I was an English major. And, you know, just through studying literature and just, I don't know, I thought, you know, I want to understand more about, you know, the Christian story and the sort of intellectual kind of underpinnings of the faith and also the kind of history of it. And that's where kind of, again, being kind of in Europe really drove that point home. And so I ended up at Duke Divinity School and I was in a more just an academic program. It wasn't a ministry focused program. So it was an MTS rather than an MDiv. And I really loved it. And it was during that first year there that I actually like became an Episcopalian, formally speaking. I went to Duke partly because I knew of Stanley Hauerwas, who was a professor there. And I had read some of his work and thought it was just really interesting and provocative, you know, and so I ended up actually at the same parish as him. And he was my sponsor for confirmation in the Episcopal Church, which is funny, you know, and so I had a great time there. But it was by the end of my first year, I had started to feel this general sense of attraction to ordained ministry that I wanted to explore. And I hadn't really... So I switched programs. So I switched from the kind of academic track to the MDiv almost entirely just so that I could do field education. So they do, you know, they place you in different churches, you know, over the summer or during the year. And I really wanted to do that just so that I could explore a little bit. And because the whole idea of kind of ministry as an Anglican or as a priest was just very new, because I, you know, the kind of ministry I'd grown up with was very different. You know, funny, this is, I watched some of the old episodes of the show. This seems to be a theme I've seen from some of the, you know, some of people that I know who've gone through this experience, you know, where because I was always a kind of intellectually curious kid, I always asked questions. I did often get growing up, oh, you know, do you want to be a preacher? And I was just like, no, why? Why would I want to do that? You know, that was not appealing at all. But there was something different about the idea of priesthood, the idea of being at the altar and offering sacraments, even sacrifice, that was something a little different. Yeah. You know, there was still the intellectual side to it, potentially, but it was, again, and it's like that same theme with the office. Instead of being in this position of you have to be in charge and make things up, and you know, it was this thing that you just receive and you transmit.
14: Yeah.
13: And so it was a very different model there. But anyway, I wanted to explore that. And so I did. I spent a summer in a Methodist parish, which was very eye-opening for me, and that I think it, I mean, I certainly was left with the sense that, well, I'm not a Methodist, but I was drawn to ministry. So, you know, I can tell you a specific incident of like visiting someone in the hospital and thinking, well, this is interesting. This was nice. I enjoyed the visit, but there was something more that I wanted to do. Like I wanted, what I felt drawn to was this idea of giving some sort of blessing or some sort of sacramental thing that was more than just kind of conversation and prayer. Yeah. And so I kind of came out of that with a stronger sense of vocation personally. And so started thinking about that, you know, in the Episcopal Church. Now, I should say at that point, this was in the early, so this was 2006. And, you know, the Episcopal Church and Anglicanism was in the middle of this, like, huge turmoil in that decade. I don't need to go into all of that, but it did, I had a moment there where I was in a bit of a crisis. I'm kind of getting some of the order off, but I thought, do I really want to be part of this? Like, what is this? You know, there's sort of this... They had like this like openly gay bishop, and there was sort of like a changing theology of marriage. Mm-hmm. And I was also starting to like have questions about like the ordination of women and whether, because, you know, I was where I was, there were women priests and I didn't really have an issue with it myself. But I started wondering, because I knew some people who kind of held a more traditional line on that. Mm-hmm. And I started to find that position a little bit more persuasive.
14: Or at least it begs the question. This has been an open issue. It's an issue. And so where do I go for an answer on this?
13: Right. There's this question of like this. Well, this is clearly something innovative. So who has the authority to do that?
14: Right.
13: And so it was a bit of a crisis period. I mean, at the same time, I was investigating. I was trying to think about vocation. But I was also just thinking, like, I don't know, like, can I actually be an Anglican Episcopalian? So I was also visiting churches, you know, I visited some Orthodox churches, kind of didn't really go that far there, because I was like, well, you're not Greek, why are you here? You know, I sort of found it attractive in theory, but wasn't drawn to any of the places. I visited some of the local Catholic churches and kind of ran away in terror because of the, I mean, it was just, it's just bad music, bad liturgy, bad preaching. And at this point, I was like starting to read. I was like reading the fathers, and I was reading things from the tradition. And I didn't see that mm-hmm. in the places where I went. And that's, we can come back to that later. But at the time, I kind of walked away from that kind of experience thinking, well, okay, I actually do want to be Catholic. I just, the place where I see that is actually in Anglicanism mm. at the time. And so that's kind of what convinced me to stick with it, even though it seemed like it was falling apart.
14: Right.
13: And so it does get really complicated with the whole Anglican divisions and things like that. Yeah. But I did end up getting connected with the Episcopal Diocese of Fort Worth in Texas. There was a guy who was at Duke at the time, Josh Whitfield, who has been a guest on this show, who was a priest of that diocese. And he invited me down. He said, look, I think we could probably help you out and kind of get you connected with the diocese. So I ended up there and kind of going through the ordination process there. But then during that process then of going through the rest of my seminary time as an Anglican, a lot of these different kind of things started intensifying. The kind of divisions within Anglicanism intensified. There were breaks, the dioceses that left and parishes that left, formed new entities. And then, in fact, I finished up at Duke in 2009, and then I ended up doing a year up in Wisconsin at Neshota House. And that was the year that the Apostolic Constitution Anglicanorum Chedibus was announced by Pope Benedict. And so then there was this further kind of division, if you will, where there was an opportunity, and it was clear that some people wanted to take it and others didn't. And I was sort of in an awkward position there. I mean, I was a sort of final year seminarian, was supposed to be ordained. And I was also like, I started dating a girl at the time. We'll come to that in a minute. But I was very interested in the ordinariate because at that point, there was really nothing holding me back, even in terms of like Catholic doctrine. Uh-huh. You know, I had already, I don't know, we, you know, we, there's so many details, we can't cover everything. Sure. But, you know, like there was really nothing. I mean, I saw myself as a Catholic, mm-hmm. You know, through and through. I did not see myself as a Protestant at all. And so that offer from Pope Benedict was very appealing. And, you know, at the time, you know, the ordinariates didn't exist, you know, so it took a little time for it to happen. But there was a parting of the ways already starting at that point, you know. So, in fact, the priest, Father Whitfield, who had brought me there, soon after that, he actually became Catholic. Some of the other priests, mentors and friends that I had known in that diocese became Catholic. Several of them at this point are Catholic and part of the ordinariate. But I continued on. I didn't feel like specifically called to leave at that point. So I wanted to just kind of keep going where I was going. And I ended up going to Boston College to do a PhD program. So that was kind of my next step. I was like, okay, well, I wanted to do more study. So I went to study historical theology there. And my time at BC was interesting because it actually, for a time, confirmed my staying in place. I got married while I was there. My wife, who I had met in Wisconsin, she kind of followed me to Boston. We got married there in Boston, and we were at this beautiful church, the Church of the Advent, which is, you know, I always say it's like a 19th century Englishman's fantasy of the 13th century. You know, and it's so easy when you're there to think you're Catholic, because it's just a beautiful choir, you know, singing Renaissance polyphony, often in Latin, I mean, every week, and, you know, solid Orthodox preaching. You know, in the end, it's sort of congregationalist, you know, and it's sort of governance, mm-hmm. because, you know, you sort of have to sort of put aside all these other things going on in the denomination. But it was a really happy place to be. And again, a place that was easy to convince yourself that you're Catholic. You know, in the meantime, I'm studying at Boston College, and I'm like this, at least technically speaking, right? I'm a Protestant, but I'm among all these Catholics who, you know, to be frank, we're not the biggest proponents of following Catholic teaching on some things. And I mean, in fact, there was this kind of common mentality sometimes among the Catholics there, where your job is to fight against the magisterium as a theologian. And I didn't really like that or agree with it. And again, but it was sort of a weird position to be of, right. Like, well, I'm not a Catholic technically. I know that, but I also feel like I am. And I feel like I'm more Catholic than these guys, you know? So again, like being in that situation, it almost like confirmed that sense of, well, I am where I am and I don't need to go anywhere else, you know? But you know, again, theologically was thoroughly Catholic. I mean, there was just nothing, you know, that I didn't hold to in the end. So we left Boston. It was, we had our first kid in that area, we ended up moving to, the South, to Alabama. I was in a little parish there, kind of rural. And you know, that was where I think probably it started to become some of the tensions emerged, because obviously that was not the place where we were, where it was sort of, you're living the dream of Anglo-Catholicism. And it was very clear that, you know, my people, they thought of themselves as Protestants, you know, and even though I could get away with doing certain Catholic things and saying certain Catholic things, it was always very clear, well, this is just kind of one option. And, you know, we have a different option and we're going to take that option. And, you know, so that started to bother me a little bit. You know, that continued until my next job and my last job then as an Episcopal priest. We moved to Maryland, and I was a chaplain at a boarding school for about 4 years. And again, I really had a good experience there. But that was the place where we finally, some of these tensions started kind of really coming to a head, you know, and it became more and more pressing of, as we had our third kid when we were in Maryland, and I was having this, you know, dilemma of, well, what am I going to tell my kids? Like, you know, because I want to just tell them, oh, we're Catholics, but again, we're not. Like, and it's one thing to be just this kind of lone individual out there. Yeah. You can kind of justify this to yourself.
14: I get the nuances, right.
13: Yeah, I understand, right? You know, but like to explain it to a kid, oh, we're Catholic, but not really. We're Catholic, but not Roman Catholic. Like, well, no, it doesn't make any sense. Like, nobody, you know, if you have to give a whole long explanation for it, you've sort of lost the point. And so that was an interesting thing for me to confront. And being in the school and being in a place where, you know, I didn't have a parish, so I didn't have the cure of souls, so to speak. And so there was a certain freedom there that we took advantage of. So we started actually visiting Mount Calvary, the Ordinariate Parish in Baltimore, whenever we could. And because that was the first time since the Ordinariates had been created that we had the chance to really see one up close and get to know it. Because at that point for us, it had just been this idea on paper, you know? And so we went and we got to know people, and we really loved it. And again, there was that sense of, this is really cool. Like, maybe we could do this. And what finally brought it to a head, after about a couple years of doing that really, and kind of seeing them a couple times during the summer, maybe through the year, the priest and his wife, Father Starbuck, they invited us over, and they said, look, we feel this prompting of the Holy Spirit to ask you if now's the time for you to become Catholic. We know you've been thinking about it. We want to help you. And it really did not take us long to realize, yeah, that's just the prompt that we needed. because there was no, again, it was just, and from that point on, it was just the practical stuff of, you know, figuring out, okay, when are we going to do this? How are we going to leave? What am I going to do for work? Like, am I going to pursue, you know, ordination as a Catholic, you know? But like once we made that like basic decision, that was the most important thing, you know, and everything else eventually sort of fell into place. And it took a little time again to figure out the logistics of it. Mm-hmm. In fact, I had a really nice meeting with Bishop Lopes. I was able to meet him before it was several months, I think, before I actually swam the Tiber or went over the bridge or whatever. And I remember him telling me, well, you know, you need to work out your situation. You need to, you know, work out the work situation because, you know, we want you to become Catholic, but, you know, you also have a vocation and marriage and we, you know, you don't want your family to be on the street and that's important. And so we had to work all those things out. And I really appreciated that. Like that there wasn't a sort of like triumphalistic, oh, you must like the moment, you know, you got to do it, you know, overnight. No, there was a sense of, okay, we're going to be rational about this. We know where your heart is, mm-hmm. and you're going to take the steps that you need to do to get there. Right. But it did take time, you know, and in the end, it was pretty quick. I mean, I preached at the baccalaureate mass at my school 1 week, and then the week after that, I was received into the church, you know, Pentecost, and I went to confession in the middle, you know, and we went. When we went to confession for the first time as Catholics, it was just such a beautiful. I often tell people this, but I like wept uncontrollably after it because I don't know. I had been going to confession for years. I had been going to confession almost a decade at that point. You know, and as a priest in the Episcopal Church or in Anglicanism for like 7 years or so. And I was used to this, but I don't know. I don't know if I was just hit over the head by the kind of sledgehammer of validity or what, you know, or if it was just the kind of knowledge of I'm doing this in the communion of the church, and I'm in communion with Peter and in communion with all the saints. Mm-hmm. And there was just a gravity to it that I think hit really hard.
14: Well, praise God, Father, and thanks for sharing, especially, again, all the nuance of that, because it is funny that it's almost like the closer to full communion one is, there's almost unexpected difficulties in the sense of, because there's a lot of nuance there. We make note from time to time on this show, just like the show is Catholic converts sharing their story, but technically, you're not a convert, right? Because we are Christians in imperfect communion, and so you're returning to full communion, but there's a lot of nuance there, and I guess, you know, we've about 5 minutes left. Maybe just talk a little bit again for those who aren't familiar with about what the ordinariate is and kind of its significance for how the church sees this divided Christian family and this effort to try to heal some of those wounds.
13: Mm-hmm. Yeah. Well, I really see it as Pope Benedict's effort to recognize that experience of Anglicanism that I had, you know, which is very much that kind of sense of Catholic continuity in a distinctive, you know, kind of cultural idiom, but also separated, you know, and to sort of recognize some of the gifts of that and to preserve it. I think that's such a beautiful thing because I became Catholic because of my Anglican. Like it wasn't a sort of throwing all that aside. Right. It was very much this kind of journey into the fullness of these things which I already had. Yeah. And I mean, he talks about that in Anglicanorum Caelibus about the kind of the sort of gifts leading to Catholic communion. I'm probably getting the exact language wrong, but and I think that's what it's designed to celebrate. You know, so we have our own missal, we have our own kind of liturgical tradition, which was promulgated by Pope Francis, and our own structure, you know, which is like a diocese for the ordinariate, and so we have our own parishes, and it's a really lovely thing to be able to celebrate that particular experience, which is it's also very personal, and I think that's, you know, we often talk about that in my parish, like there's. It's not that your typical Catholic parish is just automatically impersonal. I mean, some of it's a function of size, you know, and we do have ordinary parishes which are large. But for many of us, there is this kind of personal sense of deciding to be Catholic and choosing the communion of the church that really matters. And that personal commitment and kind of sense

0: prayers and the devotions. And so for mm-hmm. that to now be able to be fully reconciled in full communion so that can be preserved right. and carried on is wonderful.
1: Yeah, and this has been recently affirmed, you know, by the Dicastery for the Doctrine of the Faith. It's a new document that came out just last month about mm-hmm. this. And so some of it's answering, you know, because there's always these people like, well, why don't you just become an ordinary, normal Catholic? Mm-hmm. Well, I am a normal. But like, you know, the church has a wide variety yeah. of experiences. And this is part of that, you right. know, just being able to recognize those gifts that come out of different yeah. Experiences and cultures. Mm-hmm. And I think that's a beautiful thing about the Catholic faith and the yeah. church.
0: Absolutely. Well, with a couple minutes left, Father, again, at the Coming Home Network, we care deeply, you know, about all people that God's drawing to the church. But we have a particular heart for pastors whose journey involves more of these complex questions about vocation and support of the family and all those kinds of things. You know, there are some out there in the audience who are either Anglican clergy or other high church Protestant clergy who may be asking some of these same questions, some of these same yearnings. What's a word of encouragement, advice you could give them with or leave them with?
1: Yeah, you know, you never know what it's going to be like until you do it. I mean, I think one of the best things I heard was, you know, if you know you need to become Catholic, you got to do it. I mean, there's some, you got to work out the practicalities of it, but you just, the experience of just joining the church and being in full communion itself is worth it. I mean, so all those questions about like, are you going to have a ministry of some sort? Like a lot of those things you can work out, you know, because there's such a diversity in the Catholic Church in terms of the ways that we can live out a vocation that it's hard to really know until you do it.
0: God is faithful, yeah. though. Yeah.
1: Yeah.
0: Well, thank you so much, Father, for sharing your story.
1: Thank you.
0: But also, of course, for your witness and your vocation and your ministry. We'll be praying for you as it continues.
1: Thank you.
0: Yeah. Well, thank you for being here for this episode of the Journey Home program. I pray that Father Samuel Keyes' story is an inspiration to you. Again, if you go to ordinariate.net, you can find out more about the Anglican Ordinariate. And if you go to chnetwork.org/Anglican, you can find all sorts of conversion stories and testimonies from former Anglicans. And I would just say, again, wherever you are in your relationship to the church, whatever Christian background you're coming from, if you have some of these same questions that Father has talked about tonight, again, we'd love to be praying with you and for you and to support you on your continuing spiritual journey. 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But we'll be back again next week with another story. Let's keep praying for each other. In the meantime, God bless.
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3: There's a way of life where we learn that in giving, we receive. 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It's a place where the broken receive healing and repentant hearts find mercy. So where is this hope and who knows the way? Our hope rests in Jesus, and His church leads the way. So if you're longing to fill an emptiness, we invite you to experience the peace that only comes from God. We are Catholic. 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
9: Turn over the pages of sacred scripture. What do you find? You find a record of men to whom God has spoken. And you'll also find a record of men who listened to him. In other words, scripture is fulfilled in concrete, living dialogues. Now, men do not always want that dialogue with God. At one time, they desire it. At another time, they fear it. Adam was afraid when God called him in the garden. Cain was afraid when God spoke to him. Moses was afraid before the burning bush. When you and I have a dialogue with God, what makes it up? One thing that makes it up is, first of all, a consciousness of our own sin.

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3: Why do we need to pray? Well, the Catholic faith is all about communion with God. And prayer is the form that our communion with God takes. If we're not praying, we're not in communion with God. But we can get in communion with God really quickly by prayer. It's the easiest, quickest, and only route to connect to our Creator. And that's what we're made for. That's why we need to pray.
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6: The value of Sacred Heart Radio is it is a way that people receive official communication of the Church. You know, we can only do so much as priests, as bishops, preaching from the pulpit at Mass, letters from the diocese. And I think the value of the radio is someone turns it on, they listen, then they come across something else. There's another show, there's another topic, there's another question that people phone in. And it is a great way for people to be informed about the issues of the day and how one lives our faith. So there's great value, Sacred Heart Radio, and its ability to proclaim, in a sense from the mountaintop, the light of Christ. And I encourage our lay faithful to listen and to learn, because an informed Catholic is able to navigate as best as possible, with God's grace and humility, the complexity of living our faith today in an increasingly secular age.
7: When we sing or say the Holy, Holy, Holy, also known as the Sanctus, we should remember that the angels come down to assist at Mass in multitudes, and that we are in the midst of them. 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

0: And welcome once again to Father Spitzer's Universe at the busy intersection of faith and reason here in Irondale, Alabama, the mothership where it all began. Thanks to Mother Angelica. I'm Doug Keck, your gatekeeper, so to speak. 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And the book of the month for September, The Collected Spiritual Works of Mother Angelica by the one and only Mother Angelica. Not only is it great, but the format of the book, it's just fantastic. It's such a nice piece and really something you could display in your house. And reading Mother's work is easy, it's understandable, but yet incredibly powerful. Speaking of a person who can do that as well, we turn to the West Coast and we have our own Father Spitzer. Welcome, Father, to the program, your program. You should be welcoming me, but if you'd like to kick things off with a prayer, kick things off with a prayer, that'd be great.
1: Sure. In the name of the Father, and of the Son, and of the Holy Spirit, amen. Heavenly Father, we give you thanks for all your blessings to us, the blessing especially of our ministries and our ability to serve in them. We ask you now to send your Holy Spirit down upon us, Doug, myself, our whole staff and audience, so that everything we do and say will be brought to fruition in your will, for the good of your people, your church, and your kingdom. Asking all of these things through Jesus our Lord. Amen. Amen. And Mary, seat of wisdom, pray for us. In the name of the Father, and of the Son, and of the Holy Spirit.
0: Amen. Amen. Thank you so much, Father. Hope you're doing better than that cough indicates. So,
1: No, that was a sneeze.
0: Oh, was that a sneeze there? Okay.
1: Yeah.
0: You're still running around too much, I'm sure. Tell Jones to get you to rest a little bit. So, yeah. Anyway, speaking of Bishop Sheen, there was an article in the Register. Besides EWTN's complete coverage coming up, people can watch here. Beatified and based on why Gen Z Catholics are falling for Fulton Sheen. And it goes, the article says, Gen Z couple who in their 20s had chosen Sheen as their patron for their marriage. During a trip to New York, they visited St. Pat's and prayed a canonization prayer at the site where he had been buried prior to being moved to Peoria. I was happy to have visited that a couple of times myself before he got moved to Peoria. It says, today Sheen is reaching a new audience through a medium he could never have imagined, social media. Clips from Life is Worth Living, that great program of his, regularly appear on TikTok and Instagram, likely being posted by EWTN with tens of thousands of likes, where young viewers notice his distinctive style. They talk about beyond the fascination with Sheen's appearance and personality, young adults are also responding to the substance of his message. In a clip, Sheen is discussing suffering. He compares pain to the tightening of the strings of a violin, which produces better melody. One Instagram user responded, I haven't heard this true in a long time. Goes on, I'll just say, the young Catholics drawn to Sheen may first encounter him through a funny clip, striking image, a quip that's surprisingly modern, which is amazing how current he is. And Dominican Father Vincent Bernard, chaplain at NYU, has watched the fascination grow. The priest said we became familiar with Sheen during his life by watching the airing of his programs on EWTN. And I want to touch a shout out to John Elson and his team here years ago, who we went and made an effort to get those programs on and hopefully promote them pretty well. And they're just wonderful programs if you haven't seen them. What was Bishop Sheen's impact on you?
1: Well, he was kind of a hero for me for a long, long time. As a matter of fact, I'm going to go to the beatification with one of our real supporters, Mr. Castor.
0: Okay.
1: So I'll be there in St. Louis. And obviously, for me, you know, Life is Worth Living, of course, it made it everywhere. Mm. So, you know, I used to really think of him as sort of a hero, and I looked up to him way before I knew I had any speaking ability whatsoever. I thought of myself more as a a kind of a math guy or more of a sort of a logic guy. And then later on, I just found, well, I mean, you know, I've got some rhetorical gifts. And I thought, she, you know, mm-hmm. you know, I don't think he inspired me to do that, but certainly mm-hmm. He was one of the real lights to bringing philosophy in, mm-hmm. into my life. Now, I went to a school where we really didn't study philosophy per se. Mm-hmm. I had a course called Ideas in Western Literature that was quite philosophical, but I had to wait till I went to Catholic University to get my first logic course and then my first philosophy of the person course, et cetera, which, oh, wow, that was like a blast of real intellectual energy. But at the time, mm-hmm. when I was in high school, I mean, Bishop Sheen was kind of my exposure to Catholic philosophy in a sort of a more cultural way, in a grander mm-hmm. way. And of course, who could not look up to him, especially, you know, right. his concern for the missions, his concern for little people. He wasn't starstruck, that was for sure. Mm-hmm. And his sense of humor, of course, which you've got it in spades. So I have to say, I always, I really admired the guy, and I'm mm-hmm. just so pleased that I got invited out there. I was going out to the Christ Our Light conference to give some big mm-hmm. talks. Right. And so essentially, I wanted to right on the way, you know,
0: that's
1: I just
0: terrific.
1: Zoom into St. Louis and I'd be able to attend. And right. I have prayed at St. Pat's right next to, on his own Pray-Do.
0: Right.
1: They allowed
0: right.
1: me to use that Pray-Do, you know, praying there before they moved the body, of course, to Peoria.
0: That's terrific and thrilled. And he was, in so many ways, a bridge of the church during a period of time, let's say, with some confusion coming out of the council and stuff like that, and carried forward. And he really was a bridge to Mother Angelica, and really she picked up his mantle. And the two of them, very similar in the sense of their zeal for the faith, and at the same time, they're willing to be obedient when they were put in situations. Sometimes someone looked for, mm-hmm. on the outside unfairly, but they still were willing to be obedient. Certainly, Bishop Sheen was mm-hmm. Dealt with a lot of jealousy elsewhere in the church, as anybody reads any of the books and get an idea of what went on. So anyway,
1: that's very true.
0: Speaking of another archbishop, I wanted to quote, this is a story out of England. Archbishop thanks those who united to defeat assisted suicide bill. Shockingly, it turns out that, and this is Archbishop John Sherrington, Archbishop of Liverpool, lead bishop mm-hmm. of life issues for the Bishop's Conference, has offered his congratulations. Thanks to those who wrote their MPs to stop the terminally ill adults bill. And this was in the UK. Throughout this debate, he said, we have argued that a response to those facing serious illness, disability, and the challenge of old age should be rooted in solidarity, care, and respect. The true measure of compassionate society is its willingness to support people through difficult circumstances rather than encouraging them to end their lives. Goes on to say, we remain convinced the most effective way to address suffering at the end of life, greater access to excellent palliative care, and end-of-life care. And I know one of the problems is running out many times because the abuse of you know, drugs that are used for palliative care, in some cases, people who actually need them are having more and more trouble trying to get access to them, which is unfortunate.
1: Well, that's because, of course, once you put assisted suicide out there as an option, what's cheaper, palliative mm-hmm. care or the 35 cents you need for the suicide pills?
0: Yeah.
1: I mean, it's very clear. You know, the insurance companies don't want to support pain protocols over the long term if they can just, you know, convince people to commit assisted suicide. And and it's putting a huge pressure on, you know, people to, you know, to really pressure their insurance companies and the medical establishments to get that palliative care that's necessary. Mm-hmm. And it's worse in some states, here in the United States, worse in some states than in others. But I'm just glad to hear that they defeated.
0: Right, that was a surprise. I think people were surprised it was defeated.
1: Yeah, yeah, no, I mean, I'm pleased beyond belief. People are getting it. And of course, it was really important, you know, that the, you know, that there was medical support in Great Britain for this as well. You know, I hope our American Medical Association is taking note, you know, that any support that they can give to trying to remedy the abuses that are coming out of this assisted suicide bill. It's not just giving some people who want assisted suicide, a new freedom or a new option. It's basically putting huge amounts of pressure on people who don't want assisted suicide to get a assisted suicide, whereas that pressure was never on them before these kinds of laws were passed. And of course, now with the insurance companies pressurizing the hospitals, who in turn are pressurizing the patients, you know, to take the easier track in their older age, quote unquote. All I can tell you is this is going to become a disaster area unless the United States gets it under control. And especially we could sure use the help from the AMA instead of hiding behind very old surveys and very unstructured surveys that, you know, where people, you know, say, oh, you know, this is the best thing that ever happened. Let's face facts. People are feeling pressure. And we're talking about all kinds of vulnerable groups. And, you know, there's not one disabilities association, not one in the United States or internationally, to my knowledge, that supports this, because it puts huge amounts of pressure on the families of the disabled to take assisted suicide, even when they don't need it, simply because they need help going to the bathroom.
0: Right. So, well, one of the problems is they can't do surveys of the people that they kill. Maybe they would have a different opinion. You know, I mean,
1: that is true.
0: That's the
1: dead
0: silence.
1: People are very hard to interview and follow up on.
0: Exactly. How did that work for you?
1: Exactly.
0: I guess that means it's okay. Silence leads to consent. So I guess everything was fine.
1: Yeah.
0: I don't want to make fun of something that's horrible. I guess I apologize on that. But it is, you know, ridiculous. The way these things are pushed.
1: They're patting their hand as they're killing them.
0: Right.
1: I support you.
0: In all love.
1: In all love.
0: Right.
1: And let me just tell you now.
0: Well, let me
1: bring over the wagon there, the suicide wagon.
0: That's right.
1: Just come on board here and we'll take care of you.
0: Get your suicide pod. You know, they got those nice suicide pods. Oh, we can make it. It can fit multiple people. The whole family can go at once.
1: Yeah, that's right. The Netherlands is already gotten that far down the track. So
0: right, absolutely.
1: Yeah, they just,
0: well, interestingly, recently, one of the great icons of the feminist movement, it's funny, you know, Gloria Steinem died, and I would think, you know, so many of us who grew up during that period, I mean, everybody knew who Gloria Steinem was. It's kind of interesting. And you really, I wonder how many people actually know who she was anymore. But talking as she made famous these statements, not that these were her original statements, a woman needs a man like a fish needs a bicycle. And this one I was always interested, if men could get pregnant, abortion would be a sacrament. And the joke is that she made it into a sacrament. And that's part of what we're dealing with today, is that it's treated I would say, to effectively the Democratic Party and certainly some people, I guess, that it is like a sacrament, and that's the third rail for these people.
1: Absolutely. I'm just hoping, you know, that through proper education, as you can get, like, from Healing the Culture, et cetera, where we can educate our kids to know just exactly what this has done, not just to individual victims, you know, young children who have been killed, preborn children who have been killed intentionally, but now, of course, we see what's going on in Massachusetts, you know, right up to the time of birth, you can kill them, even though they're perfectly viable for weeks and weeks. You know, as I've said before, another form of infanticide, et cetera. But we're going in the opposite direction, unfortunately, with the quote-unquote sacrament of abortion that Gloria Steinem tried to promote and did, in fact, successfully promote.
0: Right, absolutely.
1: So, it's pretty unfortunate. But education, to me, is one of the ways out. And like I said, the Gen Zs are moving not just more toward a religious dimension, which is great. You know, that's certainly happening with the younger Gen Zs. And certainly the Gen Alphas are moving in that direction as well. And along with it is coming more openness to the pro-life position, because there is now a recognition of the science behind not just the viability of a fetus, but the science behind, you know, the fetus, even a single-celled embryo being a substantially whole human being. And now that that's there and people are beginning to see, gosh, you know, maybe this is going too far. So maybe this whole Massachusetts deal, maybe that is going to raise a few alarm bells and get people thinking, maybe this is just going too far. I mean, you know, killing an infant 1 month to 1 day before birth, you know, perfectly viable in any other circumstance. The only thing it ever did wrong was to be in his mother's womb or her mother's womb. You know, you know, it's I think people are starting to say this is repulsive. You know, if we're a society that is, you know, going to do the old stoic Roman, you know, suicide, you know, or abortion culture, you know, or even worse, to imitate the, you know, the stoic Greeks, you know, who would, you know, put the baby to a stake, and if they could survive a night, well, then they deserve to live, but otherwise, you know, well, they died, they died. They just weren't strong enough to be part of our Spartan culture.
0: Spartan, yeah, so, Sparta would do that, right, absolutely.
1: Yeah, yeah, exactly.
0: What's also interesting, and they talk about just with her, just some background, a couple of things about her that I thought was interesting, you know, that she was also involved with the whole idea of blurring sex differences, and that she was insisted that we badly need to raise our boys more like girls. I think she suggests has succeeded in some of that, crusaded for abortion rights, popularized the euphemism of reproductive freedom, and also had an abortion herself, and in fact it said at one time that claimed that more abortions would have prevented what she dubbed the world's current climate problem. So that's how we would, you know.
1: Well, of course, that is the leaping non sequitur of the century.
0: Right.
1: So, I mean, a few more babies will have caused the climate problem. You know, nobody's looking at the, you know, the cycles, you know, of the Earth, the cycles of solar flares, you know, a variety of other things. You know, the climate problem has all been restricted to a single cause, which, of course, is a logical fallacy to begin with.
0: Right.
1: When you have multiple causation, and you isolate to a single cause, of course, you know, that you know, is a logical fallacy that you talk about all the time, you know. And so the other problem, of course, is then when you take that one single cause and you manipulate it so that it becomes population is the reason for the problems that we have with climate, or artificial intelligence is going to be the reason that, you know, we're not only running out of energy, but we're warming, you know, the climate with these new server bases and so forth and so on, or cloud, you know, infrastructure that's causing global. I mean, this is just like, it's nuts. It's the worst kind of science imaginable. And it's not just because it doesn't consider all the causes, or it's restricted or kind of misinterpreted data to support a political position, but it has become much more political than scientific.
0: Right.
1: And of course, this, you know, Gloria Steinem's comment, like I said, it's the leaping non sequitur of the century, and we get plenty of that, you know, all over the place. It's, you know, stop everything. The climate has been affected, you know. So anyway,
0: meanwhile, they kept talking about how the weather was going to get worse and worse. Meanwhile, I think it's the first time in a long, long time that no hurricanes have formed in the Atlantic during this, the height of the hurricane season. So, you know, maybe things are a little more hot out there in the Hawaiian area and stuff and on the West Coast this year. But,
1: But not too bad on the West Coast, but definitely Hawaii had its fair share of challenges. Well, one island, Kauai, has had its, you know, it's problems, no question about it. They've got some good challenges. But they're certainly in the Atlantic. The Atlantic is becoming, as they say, Pacific, very peaceful.
0: Right, absolutely. Okay, let's get to some questions people actually sent to us. Dear Father Spitzer, my daughter has chosen to go to a Catholic high school where she will be required to learn Latin. She asked me, why is Latin so important to the Catholic faith? She understands the present mass when prayed in English, but not in Latin. She also asked why exorcisms are performed using Latin. Does this give them more power? Natasha.
1: Well, Natasha, no, exorcisms performed in Latin. It's not the Latin language that gives the exorcism more power. The two things are, of course, the rite of exorcism, Latin, English, vernacular, whatever, the exorcism rite in conjunction with the faith of the person being exorcised. Mm-hmm. Remember that the person who's being exorcised, right, that person is not always manifesting. So they're only manifesting when their eyes roll back in their head, they go into the trance-like state, their voice changes, the temperature in the room gets colder, mm-hmm. you know, and so forth. When all these things start happening, that clearly means that the evil spirit that's occupying that body is kind of pushing itself forward. That's where you get a lot of this preternatural phenomena mm-hmm. that begins to happen, where, you know, desks are moving around and, you know, without anybody pushing them, things of that nature. They levitate off the bed or something. But anyway, it's only when they're manifesting, that's when they're really, they are not free to have a movement of faith. But in those, there's long intervening times when they're perfectly normal. They're not manifesting. Mm-hmm. Therein lies the possibility of getting them to, you know, have a profession of faith. Then trying to get, if they're Catholics, to actually go to confession and go sincerely and really make an examination of conscience, and then to receive the Holy Eucharist and start receiving the Holy Eucharist, mm-hmm. which is a very powerful and necessary part of exorcism. If you can get the person to receive it, sometimes when they are manifesting, you know, they'll spit it out. Or when the Eucharist approaches the mm-hmm. mouth or the tongue, you know, then they will start manifesting right away. The eyes will roll right back in the head, mm-hmm. the voice will change, and then all of a sudden they start spitting and so forth and so on. Because they resist. Mm-hmm. But the main thing, though, you know, is that these are the two things. It's the faith of the person, the desire to be freed from this, and with that desire to reform one's life. In other words, one doesn't just get possessed. Mm-hmm. Often, very, very frequently, somebody has been messing with the occult. And in addition to messing with the occult in whatever form, it could be Charlie, Ouija boards, mm-hmm. it could be whatever, mm-hmm. but they start messing with the occult. They could even go to a ceremony, God mm-hmm. forbid, but, you know, that's satanic or witchcraft. But the point is, once you accept the devil, once you accept Satan for whatever reason, under whatever pretense he may be mm-hmm. manifesting himself as, once you do that, you're already in trouble, and you've got to renounce that when you're not manifesting. Mm-hmm. That's part of the rite. So you know your desire to, you know, what we call firm purpose of amendment. Mm-hmm. So you know, trying to get that firm purpose of amendment off the tracks there, and when you do get it off the track, you're mm-hmm. basically saying, I don't want to do this anymore. Mm-hmm. Right, I'm finished with darkness. I'm finished with getting these benefits, right, of having knowledge or, you know, some kind of power to you know, cast a spell, whatever, on people. I'm finished with it. I'm done with it. Or I'm done just, you know, that acceptance of mm-hmm. the evil spirit into me, whatever it was. I renounce it totally. You know, then those two things combined, the exorcism rite in whatever language, plus the faith of the person, especially sacramental graces mm-hmm. from the sacrament of reconciliation and the Eucharist, you put all those things together, and what you the exorcism can very well be successful. It may take several times mm-hmm. to do that, but eventually there's a good chance that the exorcism will be successful if the person okay. is maintaining their firm purpose of amendment. Okay. So I forgot what the first part of the question was.
0: Well, but, they ask about why is Latin important to the church, general?
1: Yeah. Well, in general, of course, Latin was the language of the church for nearly, well, not 2,000 years, but about 1,700 years. Mm. I mean, there was a whole period where it was kind of half Greek, half Latin, mm. Western church, you know, tending toward Latin. And then as we got to the Second Vatican Council, of course, it shifted to the vernacular. Mm-hmm. But for a long, long time, it was Latin. It was a universal language. Mm. You could use it in any country, right? And people, you know, the clergy were all educated in Latin. So you could read these church documents. You could do you know, it was like a common basis for understanding all of the documents of the church and the teachings of the church. And so for the longest time, it was there. And if you're still going to understand the church prior to Vatican II, or of course the documents now came out in multiple languages and multiple vernacular languages and translations and so forth, you know, then it's not as important. But let's face it, Latin is the key to Romance languages. If you know Latin well, you know, besides just for ecclesiastical purposes, just for church purposes.
0: Right.
1: If you know Latin well, you can learn every Romance language exceedingly well. If you know how to work declensions, cases, right, or you know, all of the various grammatical structures in Latin, then you have a very good chance of, you know, learning such a rich vocabulary of all Romance languages, but also you have a very good chance of learning all these grammars well. The absence of the definite article in Latin, though, is a problem, and that's, you know, why there are sometimes misunderstandings in Latin, whereas, of course, Greek had the definite article and some more cases and declensions and so forth, than the and conjugations as well than the than Latin did. So it's again, but it's still a great language. You learn this well, you're gonna, you know, those vocabulary tests now and the achievement tests that you have, even the SAT, your scores are just simply going to go up because you really understand grammatical structure, you really understand the roots of our Romance languages. It's just going to help you not only in English, but in all Romance languages, but also, you know, you're going to see a definite improvement with those grammatical skills. In fact, sometimes people learn grammar through learning Latin better than they do from picking up what we used to call the Warner's English program in fifth, sixth, seventh, eighth grade. So anyway, you know, diagramming of sentences becomes second nature to you in Latin, whereas, you know, in English today, we don't even teach sentence diagramming anymore.
0: Right,
1: that's too bad, because
0: you say diagramming, it flashes back to the sisters. That's what it flashes back to.
1: Yeah, yeah, absolutely.
0: And besides, most people think articles is something you read in a newspaper or online these days. So with
1: that
0: being the case, we're going to take a break. Much more ahead and new information with Father Spitzer. Stay with us for part two.
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0: And thank you so much for staying with us for part two of Father Spitzer's Universe. Also, be sure to tune in this Thursday and every Thursday at 11 a.m. Eastern Time and then again at 10:30 p.m. Eastern Time as I get to host the program called The Catholic Sphere. This week we discuss, why is Christ called the Alpha and the Omega? Because it's Greek to me. Joining me will be Father Joseph Mary, Father Patrick Mary, and Colin Donovan. They'll explain it all to you. That's on The Catholic Sphere coming up this Thursday. And again, we always like to get Father back on that show. We're negotiating with his agents as we speak. So with that case. So let's continue on with another question for you, Father. Here's an interesting one. Dear Father Spitzer, I've read that demonic activity is more prevalent in the springtime. I would think it would be more common in the fall with holidays like Halloween. Is there a difference? If so, could you please explain why? I always enjoy learning from you and appreciate your time. Paulette.
1: Well, gee, Paul, I don't know. I've never even heard that statistic. I just know that demonic activity is on the increase. Mm-hmm. I can say that, you know, because I've certainly seen some of the results of that, and the fact that the Vatican has been encouraging an exorcist in every single diocese and a variety of other things. Mm-hmm. Clearly, the activity has risen, and the need for exorcists has really gone up. We are still trying to be as careful as we can not to confuse, mm-hmm. You know, psychosis or some other mental disorder, emotional disorder, with, you know, demonic possession and a variety of other things. But I do think that at the end of the day, mm-hmm. that it's on the increase. But I have never heard that about spring versus fall or winter. So sorry to say, I just don't have a more definite answer.
0: I don't know. Maybe it's spring south of the equator or something, which is our fall. I don't know. Maybe
1: I don't know.
0: I don't know how that works anyway. I had never heard that either. Dear Father Spitzer, in cases of exorcism, where do demons go after they are cast out? Do they just attack other people, or are they banished to hell? Brian might want to know. Or they end up in a bunch of pigs. I don't know. Where do they go?
1: Yeah. Well, normally, Brian, when they are cast out, yes, they still can roam the earth. That is true. Mm-hmm. So, you know, they don't go, you know, necessarily directly to hell, mm-hmm. That I can conceive of. So, yes, they, you know, God allows them, you know, to roam, because, of course, he made us free. Mm-hmm. And therefore, we have to be able to say no to the temptations that an evil spirit is going to, you know, suggest to us, not only in the major deadly sins, but even in the whole area of occultism that we were just talking about. Mm-hmm. So, I mean, there's all kinds of temptations, and the Lord didn't say he was going to remove all temptations from us. As a matter of fact, since we're free, he can't, without, you know, obliterating our freedom. So he's not going to do that, because, of course, we want our love to originate from within us. And if we don't have the choice of doing something unloving, even evil, then we don't have the choice either to do something good or loving. We're just robots, mm-hmm. that are, you know, doing prescribed programs of goodness and love. But God wanted to make us free beings that chose to do goodness and love. So he's got to allow, you know, not only all the temptations of the world to be there, mm-hmm. but the agents of temptation, namely the evil spirit. Mm-hmm. You know, of course, we can also fall into temptation just because we want it, without any temptation from an evil spirit at all. Mm-hmm. But oftentimes, when we're susceptible, the evil spirit will just say, well, this is an excellent thing. They're susceptible. I'm going to move in and push this thing home. Right. So so that basically happens all the time, and God doesn't, you know, he allows us to say no to the evil spirit. And as I've said before, if we do say no to the evil spirit in the name of Jesus, I'm saying no. Mm-hmm. And if we're saying, you know, Jesus, help me, Blessed Mother, help me, Saint Michael, help me, we will be helped. Mm-hmm. And I know that for a fact. Right. So the fact is, you know, I think we do have freedom. Mm-hmm. And God allows us to be tempted, and we, you know, say, oh, this is not going to hurt me. I can get involved just once or twice into this whole area, or a Ouija board. What could be wrong with that? Hey, look, the planchet moves on its own. That's fascinating. Mm-hmm. I think I'll just go one more time and see what it says about this and about that. Right. You know, and the next thing you know, you know, you're getting sucked in, and, you know, eventually it'll ask you a question, you know, to you know, bring you in deeper. But the whole point is for you to accept that spirit into yourself, as Robbie Mannheim did, that famous exorcism behind the movie The Exorcist.
0: Right. Okay. One more question before we get to the book. Dear Father Spitzer, St. Paul's Cathedral signed a deal with a London nightclub to stage music events inside the cathedral. Although it's not a Catholic, but part of the Church of England, does this not show that we as a society no longer have or care about a sense of what is sacred? This is Nick.
1: Well, Nick, I agree with you. I mean, yeah, I think that's, You know, now sometimes, you know, churches can have lectures, but there are normally lectures about religious things mm-hmm. that can take place in a church. But the idea of bringing in, you know, I don't know, some singer or some dancer into a church, you know, to do something like that, I think they must have no sense whatsoever of the sacredness of sacred space. I mean, what are they thinking of? You know, it's crazy. I mean, it's a total violation of sacred space. Now, with the Catholic Church, you know, we do not only have a blessing of the church, but it's consecrated to worship. And so maybe, you know, that sense of the sacredness and plus the Blessed Sacrament being in I don't know if St. Paul's is high Anglican or not. I don't think it is. Mm-hmm. And so maybe they don't even have the Blessed Sacrament reserved. But even if you say, I'm going to take out the Blessed Sacrament, let's face it, that is a violation of sacred space. And I agree with you totally. I could not possibly fathom why a bishop would allow, or let alone a pastor, you know, would allow, you know, a pastor, let alone a bishop, would allow that to happen. So I have no idea why they did it, and I agree with you, Tony.
0: Right. Yeah, my guess is some way of reaching out to the young people in some obscure, oblique way.
1: To desacralize something is not going to help young people to become more sacred. Right. I mean, that's it's crazy.
0: That's right.
1: Sorry.
0: Yeah. Well, you got the buddy bishop, I guess, or whatever.
1: Buddy bishop,
0: relating to everybody. So let's go to Science, Reason, Faith, Catholic Study Bible. Let's just go back to in the beginning, we were talking last time about mm-hmm. the Old Testament, just a little bit. Gilgamesh and Enuma Elish and mm-hmm. The other one mm-hmm. here.
1: Archimedes.
0: Mm-hmm. Yeah, Archimedes.
1: Mm-hmm.
0: Right, exactly. And the idea that these things were then taken as myths that existed and then used as explanatory stories, let's say, in the early days of Scripture, and that kind of makes mm-hmm. sense in the world we understand, mm-hmm. since certain things are scientific and other things aren't. Some things are history and mm-hmm. other things aren't. Mm-hmm. But what do you say to somebody who just says, "Well, it just shows you how, you know, you guys just make this stuff up"?
1: Oh yeah. Well, the first thing, of course, is in that time period. So you first thing you have to do is get back to the time period in which this was written. Mm-hmm. So Genesis 1 was written by the priestly author. That would be around the 600 BC time frame. Mm-hmm. And then, of course, Genesis 2 and 3 was written by the Yahwist author, more in the 900s BC time frame. Mm-hmm. So the first thing you got to do, you know, when you're trying to do literary analysis, mm-hmm. is try to see what was the biblical author doing at that time. Mm-hmm. Now, of course, we're not making it up, mm-hmm. because we believe that Scripture is inspired. So what was God inspiring that biblical author, let's say the Yahwist, mm-hmm. in 900 BC? What was God inspiring him to do? Well, he's inspiring him to make sure that, you know, the Yahwistic Mosaic revelation is going to be respected by the Israelite people. So what's the problem for the biblical author? And that includes the priestly author in 600 BC too. You know, what's the problem? These people in Israel, they're not immune to the Canaanite religions. They're mm-hmm. not immune to all the myths of the Canaanite religions and other religions that are in the Mesopotamian area. Because they're not immune, they basically are appropriating these ideas, mm-hmm. and by appropriating them, they're getting a very wrong notion of God. So let's just take, for example, priestly author's Genesis 1 narrative, mm-hmm. excuse me, for the creation of the world. He's not writing a scientific account. How could he in 600 BC? Mm-hmm. Don't even know what science is, certainly don't have the math to support any kind of a scientific exploration. So, of course, the Catholic Church has never believed, ever, in what's called dictation theory of inspiration, mm. where God, you know, says, something to the biblical author, and the biblical author is totally uninvolved. He's just a dictation machine that writes it all down. Mm-hmm. We've always believed as Catholics in the co-participative view of inspiration. God inspires the biblical author, but he writes it down in his language, in his cultural categories and terms, which of course can be very temporally conditioned. And, you know, he doesn't know about science, etc. Well, why would God have done that? Mm-hmm. So he could communicate with the people at that time. In other words, what good would it do for God to inspire him and give him a scientific explanation of creation, which not a soul, not a single person in the whole of Israel at the time could possibly understand? It would have done no good. He has to work with the biblical author so that quid recipiter est recipiter emotor retinuum, so that whatever is received in the manner of the receiver. They can understand it. So now, what happened there? The biblical author, first of all, with Genesis 1, he's got five things in mind. First thing is, there are not many gods as these, you know, the Atra Hasis, Enuma Elish, right, and, you know, are looking, viewing the world. There's only one God. And so you see that the biblical author takes that, these narratives, and he turns the many gods and all the interplay between the many gods into a single God, one God. The second thing is, in these narratives, the competing epics, as they call them, mm-hmm. in the competitive epics there, you can see that these people are believing that, you know, the gods, you know, are like nature gods, sea gods, mountain gods, grassland gods, sun gods, whatever gods. And so all these natural things are being associated with the divine. Mm-hmm. Now that, of course, is totally out of the question for the biblical author. He has to say, no, all there is the one God. Everything besides the one God is a creation of the one God. Mm-hmm. So there isn't a sea God. There's just the sea, which is the creator of the one God. Mm-hmm. The third thing that the biblical author is concerned with is about human beings. So, you know, that human beings are not cannon fodder and playthings for the gods to manipulate, mm-hmm. like, you know, on the pieces on a chessboard.
0: Right.
1: You know, and you can see in every single one of these narratives, the gods are like using human beings as cannon fodder. Not so with the biblical author. He has to establish, you know, and by the way, all of these things, bear this in mind, are sacred truths necessary for salvation. Mm-hmm. So the biblical author is not giving us scientific truths. That's empirical, mathematical truths that are a proper explanation for the physical universe. That's what science does. He's not doing that. The biblical author has one thing in mind. God has one thing in mind in inspiring the biblical author. Sacred truths necessary for salvation. So let's get back to the human beings. Human beings, for the biblical author, then, are made in the image and likeness of God. They have got God's spirit in them. So ruach, right, you know, spirit, breath, same thing. When you breathe into that, they're not just looking at it as the physical phenomenon of air being breathed in. It is spirit. It is the spirit of life that is, quote unquote, being breathed in. So the idea, you know, is that we are made in the image and likeness of God, and God treats us that way with the dignity with which he created us. Mm-hmm. So we're not to be just messed around. And God would never do anything like that, treat us like cannon fodder and you know, pieces on a chessboard, etc. So the essential idea for him is God treats you so well because you're made in his image and likeness, because you are free and no other creature is free, because you have this capacity for creativity, etc., etc. All these things are there, and of course they reflect that you are made in the image and likeness of God, and therefore you must treat others as God has treated you, right, with this respect. Number four, God is a merciful God, he's a loving God, and he's a just God. Of course, all these myths, right, Atra Hasis, Enuma Elish, Gilgamesh, all of these myths are basically, you know, God, you know, it says, well, you know, I'm going to, you know, yesterday I said this, but today I say this. It's certainly a capricious God's, you know, obviously not just capricious, but very unjust and unfair sometimes. And certainly loving and merciful. When do you read that God is loving and merciful? I mean, it would be the quirk of quirks within, you know, maybe one of the many episodes in Gilgamesh, or one of many episodes in Enuma Elish, you know, you might get, you know, some mercy of God. But here, you know, what we have from, you know, the biblical author is, hey, you know, God is a just God, and he expects you to be just like him. Mm-hmm. And of course, he's a merciful and loving God. He expects you to be merciful and loving like him. Mm-hmm. And of course, he goes on to say, not only that, but he's, you know, God also, you know, directs us. He's providentially involved in us, right? You know, most of the time, in the Enuma Elish, especially in Gilgamesh, right, the gods get angry at human beings because they're very noisy and they're propagating too much. Of course, the biblical author just says, this is nonsense. God is not, he's happy that you're propagating, and he's, you know, he wants more of these little reflections, these little eternities, you know, that where he's given them, you know, a soul likened unto himself, his spirit likened unto himself in you. And finally, the fifth thing that's really important is there is a bias against matter. Matter is evil in so many of the myths, whereas the biblical author is careful to say every time God creates, he looks back on it and goes, it's good. This is good. Right. Yeah. And so, you know, matter is now proclaimed to be something good. Inert matter is even good. Plants are good. Animals are good. So you just can't treat them with disrespect. They're all good things, and they shouldn't be exploited, etc. But, you know, they're not talking about exploitation of resources like we do today. Mm-hmm. But it's just, you know, care for creation is needed as well. But the point at the end of the day is this is so radically different from everything in any of the, you know, countries. And they're big countries compared to little Israel, like, you know, Babylon and Persia and Egypt and Greece and Rome. You know, little, you know, Israel, you know, it's just, but yet little Israel is going to have the revelation of who God is, what justice is, how God's providence works. It's going to change the entire world and the entire history of religions. It's the most remarkable thing that it comes from this little country that, right. You know, how did it ever conquer all these Canaanite countries to begin with? That's even most remarkable. But at the end of the day, you look at all these things that are happening in Israel, and God just does it in a perfectly measured way. You can see his activity, but boy, do I believe in biblical inspiration. Was that biblical inspiration really necessary in order for religion to really take its proper course, or to change its course and take a proper course? Yes, it was. I mean, if you look at what was going on in the world prior to the spread of the Israelite religion, and it's spread, you know, into many places and almost diffuse in so many indirect ways. But, you know, certainly Persia was taking cues from that. Babylon didn't get so much affected, but Persia surely did. Greece certainly did. And certainly the Roman Empire was a great conveyor of the truths, not only of Israel, but then brought to fulfillment through Jesus Christ, right? That the truth of Jesus Christ, you know, Rome propagated it for sure. I mean, brought it all over the world. And you know, as St. Paul says, Jesus came at the fullness of time, and not just because of his revelation, and the world was ready to accept his revelation, the fullness of revelation, but because you have, you know, the great bridge builders, the great road builders, you know, the great civilizers that were, you know, quote unquote civilizers with their own, you know, brutalities and barbarianism within the culture itself. But basically, they were bringing that word out to the world, and it changed everything. But it began with Moses and of course, the Yahwist and the priest, the author, were exceedingly familiar with the writings of Moses and the scrolls of Moses. Right. So you can pretty much, you know, say, you know, from that point of view, we really needed it. And we didn't need a scientific explanation of creation. What we needed was God's inspiration of there is but one God. Now, today, I can prove that in four different proofs for the existence of God. Just ask Majus AI. And you can get those proofs for the existence of God. Bingo, bango. But the point I'm trying to get to, or just go to the source library, which will be in Majus AI 2.0 coming out at the end of the month. All I can tell you is that source library will have everything of these proofs right there for you. You can read them to your heart's content. Yes, but at the time, you know, 600 BC, et cetera, of 900 BC, these proofs were not yet known, right? You know, Aristotle hadn't zoomed around the corner yet. Mm-hmm. And so, you know, there were kind of remnants, sort of, you know, Platonic intuitions of this. But, you know, by the time we get around to Aristotle, yeah, they're formalized into proofs of a single God. But prior to that, you know, it's Israel, you know, that is spreading the word about the one God. It is Israel that's spreading the word about there aren't any nature gods like sea gods or mountain gods. It's Israel that's talking about human beings being made in the image and likeness of God with a dignity and a mystery that is so transcendental, unique, good, lovable mystery that should be treated as one, you know, would want to be treated oneself, etc. And all these things, it's Israel that's doing this. And then when Christ comes and fulfills the Israelite revelation of Moses, then, of course, it's, you know, Rome takes this and, you know, it's spreading it. Essentially, the philosophical arguments for God and you know, which come in light of especially, you know, Greek philosophy, you know, especially Aristotelian philosophy, yes. But it's like, you know, when Justin Martyr finally gets these kinds of things and St. Irenaeus starts getting these things and using them in Christian apologetics, then they really spread throughout the world. Mm.

0: way it did, it totally changes the world. Now you've got rational evidence, faith and reason are coming together. It's so clear, you know, when, you know, St. Thomas, you know, is looking, I'm sure when he was a student and saw, you know, Yahweh, the divine name, translated as I am who am. I am in the causative tense. I am the cause of being, mm-hmm. right? I am the cause of personal beingness. You know, I mean, I think Aquinas is so intelligent. I mean, that guy had an IQ well over 200. Mm-hmm. And he's just sitting there, you know, looking at this. I'm sure he was in awe, you know. And then, you know, as I finally understood it, you know, I actually went through a metaphysics class when I was in college. Mm-hmm. And I saw this first proof of the existence of God from the notion of being. I got out of, Father Clibbertson's book, you know, on the philosophy of being. But then when I understood that, and I went back and saw Yahweh as the causative tense, the personalized causative tense of to be, you know, being, existence, right. you know, and looked at, you know, the Aquinas proof that I'd gotten from my metaphysics proof, the proof from being, all I can tell you is I just right. got a glimmer of what I think St. Thomas Aquinas right. saw. After all, he was the author right. of De Ente et Essentia, on absolutely. Being in essence. Well, these guys are geniuses.
1: Right, and, absolutely. But anyway, well, for the time being, Father, we're mm-hmm. going to have to leave it there because we are just totally out of time. So if you'll give us your blessing on the way out the door, that'd be great.
0: I will. And bow your heads and pray for God's blessing. And may the Lord and His Holy Spirit, the Lord of great wisdom and knowledge, of unrestricted understanding and unrestricted thought, may that Lord bless you with a glimmer of His knowledge and wisdom, a glimmer of the truth with a capital T, a glimmer of the truth that leads to the unrestricted love of His heart that tells you who He is and where He is calling you to. The truth of His revelation revealed by the church. May the Lord give you such confidence in that inspiration and in that wisdom and teaching. In the name of the Father and of the Son and of the Holy Spirit. Amen.
1: Amen. Thank you so much, Father Spitzer. Be well. We shall be with you next week. And look for Father Spitzer's mm-hmm. books and DVDs always at our EWTN religious catalog, of course. Next week, we'll continue on with this particular topic on EWTN. We'll see you next time in Father Spitzer's Universe.

0: This week, our devotion to Our Lady of Sorrows continues, and we're preparing for EWTN television and radio coverage of the beatification of Archbishop Fulton Sheen. And of course, you'll hear Catholic Radio's premier shows, featuring More to Life with Dr. Greg and Lisa Popcheck, The Rosary with Mother Angelica and Father Benedict Rochelle, and more. 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
7: Immaculate Mary is the one who brings us Jesus Christ in every time and every place. This is the beautiful role that God has given her in salvation history. And this is the beautiful role that she plays in each one of our lives. This is the beautiful truth of our lives. We are children of God, and we are children of Mary, born of Mary and the Holy Spirit. Just as Immaculate Mary did, let us open

0: hearts to the love of God and open our lives to serve His beautiful plan of salvation and to bring Jesus Christ into the world.
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2: Too often Christians walk through life as if their circumstances had the final word, as if a bad doctor report, IRS audit, or mean boss were all-powerful. We need to start thinking and living as if God is all-powerful, because He is. When Paul was in prison, waiting to be beheaded, he wrote things like, "I am pressed, not crushed, persecuted, not abandoned, struck down, not destroyed. In all these things, we are more than conquerors because of Him who loved us." He knew he had the upper hand because he had God's hand. A real champion isn't someone who wins all the time. It's someone who can't be defeated. Christians are supposed to walk through life like real champions. People who face the same struggles and trials anyone else does, but unlike anyone else does. Because we saw the final score, and we know who wins. I don't know what you're facing today, but I know who has your back, so hold your head up high. Like St. Paul, you're more than a conqueror. This is Chris Stefanik from RealLifeCatholic.com on EWTN Radio.
3: This is Monsignor Charles Pope. Let's pray to end abortion. In the name of the Father, and of the Son, and of the Holy Spirit, amen. Lord, every one of our lives is no accident. You tell us that before we were ever formed in our mother's womb, You knew us and thought about us. Yes, Lord, You prepared for us and put everything into place so that we could be. You also knit us together in our mother's womb with Your own hand. We're wonderfully, fearfully made. We ask Your blessing to come upon all of our hearts, that we may love one another and take care of one another because of our dignity, and help others by our prayers, but also our efforts to bring the terrible scourge of abortion to an end in this country and throughout the world. We make this prayer through the intercession of our Blessed Lady and in the name of Jesus, who is Lord forever and ever. In the name of the Father, and of the Son, and of the Holy Spirit, amen.
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6: Well, hello there, and welcome to the spirit world. I am Debbie Giorgiani with my co-host, Father Mike Driscoll, and you today. I'm hoping that you call in, praying you call in, because we're talking about the mystical gifts of Saint Padre Pio. That's right, because his feast day is coming up September 23rd, just a few days away. And we wanted to celebrate ahead of time and share our appreciation on the spirit world for all his many just beautiful gifts and his sainthood, the fact that he was just an incredible, strong saint that is very active for so many of us that absolutely love and follow Padre Pio and call him a friend. So on the spirit world today, it's the mystical gifts of Saint Padre Pio. Father Mike Driscoll and I are so looking forward to receiving your phone calls. We are live today and we want you to call in. I'll give you the number in just a moment. But Father Driscoll, we always start with the Saint Michael prayer.
7: Hello, everyone. In the name of the Father, and of the Son, and of the Holy Spirit. Amen. Saint Michael the Archangel, defend us in battle. Be our protection against the wickedness and snares of the devil. May God rebuke him, we humbly pray. And do thou, O Prince of the heavenly host, by the divine power of God, cast into hell Satan and all the evil spirits who roam throughout the world seeking the ruin of souls. Amen. In the name of the Father, and of the Son, and of the Holy Spirit. Amen.
6: So, Father, I'm so excited to be doing this live call-in show today on the spirit world about the mystical gifts of Padre Pio, and because his feast day is coming up. Now, we're going to talk about just interesting understanding and relationship with this great saint, his mystical gifts, why he got so many of them, right? You know, some saints get one or two, but he had so many, almost too many to count, believe it or not. But it's very exciting to talk about him, because he's a very interesting saint. His whole entire story, 81 years he lived. He died in 1968 on September 23rd. And actually, folks, you can actually see his last mass. They have video footage of his last mass if you wanted to check that out this weekend prior to his feast day. But we wanted to open up the phone lines on the Spirit World so we could get our listeners to call in and share their stories about Padre Pio. And just to kind of set the stage, Father, since you're relatively new on the Spirit World, we have a lot of listeners that love Padre Pio, and they have really personal stories about this great saint interacting with them and helping them, healing them, comforting them in hospital rooms. We've had people call in that they've actually seen a Franciscan friar walking into a hospital room in Florida. I'll never forget when I got that call on Catholic radio. And it's pretty interesting how much Padre Pio is so active. So if you have a story about Padre Pio, if you know of a story, and it's a verified story, because let me just share this with our listeners. There are a lot of stories about Padre Pio circulating out there that they're not exactly the truth. They kind of take some of his words, part of his understanding of things, maybe from a Capuchin friar or from somebody who knew him, or a relative that knew him back in the 1950s, 1960s, before he passed away. He died in 1968. So there are still people that remember him, and they talk about things personally. Some of it may be true. Some of it just may be their recollection. But if you go to San Giovanni Rotondo, where they have all his letters and all of his ministry work right there, you can see more of the facts, and you can verify a lot of the facts through some books that we're going to recommend shortly, that just make sure you get it correct, because now in this day and age, Father, there's so much on social media that you don't know if you can believe or not. So let me give the number. And if you have a story that you can share that can help another soul, especially get to really understand our saints, love our saints, and especially for Padre Pio, okay? Because I personally believe that he's listening to this show right now, and he's got a big smile on his face, because I understand he had a great sense of humor. And you know how I love that, Father Driscoll. I love a good sense of humor. So if you have a story, now is the time to call it in. You don't have to be Catholic, because Padre Pio has helped people that aren't Catholic as well. Here is the number, 877-757-9424. So start calling right now, 877-757-9424. Or if you want to ask a question about Padre Pio's mystical gifts. Okay, so I was a little bit long-winded there, but I wanted to set the table, because I just don't want stories that we think are verified or claims that he said or did, and that can get people off of a different understanding of Padre Pio. So let's, Father Driscoll, I want you to share, because we have such a connection with Padre Pio, I want you to share your assignment as pastor and tell us the story, because it's definitely related to Saint Padre Pio.
7: Right. Debbie was just telling, we were just talking about how Debbie said this long and strong devotion to Padre Pio. And to be honest, I haven't. And a year ago, what are we here? Yes. So I started a new assignment November the 1st. The way it's working in my diocese, if you have two church buildings, which I do, Sacred Heart and Saint Patrick, if they are one quote-unquote parish entity, it received a new name. So just before I arrived, the previous pastor was the one in charge of combining the two church buildings into one parish, and the new parish name as of last summer was Padre Pio Parish. Actually, it has about five different names. Padre Pio Parish, Saint Padre Pio Parish, Saint Pio of Petrolatina Parish. So we call it all of those. Mm-hmm. People of Petrolatina, thank you. But we just say Padre Pio, of course. Mm-hmm. That's going to last throughout our lifetimes. In the future, maybe there'll be more with the St. Pius, but we all say Padre Pio. So yes, I became pastor of a Padre Pio parish. And the other thing that pastor had done some years ago, my parish has a strong Italian background. A lot of the parishioners there still have the Italian last names, and their parents, grandparents were immigrants. So there were a lot of people with a devotion to Padre Pio. And he established one of the official Padre Pio prayer groups. So that means, you know, registering in Italy with that, and letter from the bishop of our diocese and that. So when I became pastor, I also went through that process and got the official letter from Italy that I'm now the chaplain of the Padre Pio prayer group in Granville, Illinois, Padre Pio Parish. So yes, two things that have happened with me just in the past less than 1 year that have gotten my interest. So I've been reading. We've got the monthly holy hour that if you're official Padre Pio prayer group, you have a monthly holy hour, which is great. We've got people coming from nearby towns, and we put it out on, as you two know, I'm not real good with the technology, but we've got someone who in the parish who has that set up so that the people can get online and hear the Mass. And then we've got the holy hour, which includes exposition of the Blessed Sacrament and the rosary. Those are all parts of an official Padre Pio prayer group, to have a holy hour that includes exposition and rosary. So all that has been, yes, definitely building my devotion to Padre Pio in the last year. And my mom's side is Italian, so I've got that going.
6: Right, right.
7: Yeah.
6: So let me ask you this question. Have you had any encounters that you feel like, wow, that must have been Padre Pio in the past year? Or have any of your parishioners said, you know, we think Padre Pio is kind of visiting us from time to time?
7: I will have to start asking them for stories. No, I don't have any personally or any from them. But it is a strong devotion in the parish, which is why the previous pastor, you know, submitted that name to the bishop and was approved, because of the strong devotion to him. And we do get a good number of people who come to the holy hour, including families with little children. And
6: right.
7: Yeah, so it's a very strong devotion. I will have to start asking around about, stories of his intervention in their lives.
6: So I'm assuming that a lot of the parishioners are spiritual sons and daughters of Padre Pio, because you know that how it works, where, you know, asked to be a son or daughter of Padre Pio, and Padre Pio will be very active in your spiritual life and, you know, assist and help, cheerlead you all the way to heaven, which is really exciting. So my question then is, do you think, I'm going to put you on the spot here because I didn't ask you this prior to starting the Spirit World this morning. Do you think it was Padre Pio that brought us together as co-hosts of the Spirit World?
7: Oh, I'll take that. Sure.
6: Absolutely.
7: Well as angels, as well as, you know, all in God's providence.
6: The guardian angels, right.
7: But God working, who was he working through? You and I have definitely thought it was angels, and I will certainly take Padre Pio because of, you know, learning about your strong devotion, and mine wasn't, but then here I was dropped in Padre Pio Parish last November 1st.
6: Right. This is so amazing. Right. So folks, that's why there's no accident with God. And that's why Father and I are so committed to sharing the catechesis, strong formation on the angels, the saints, what our church teaches, because it's so important, right? Because it'll help you on your spiritual walk, in your spiritual life, to build confidence. So folks, phone lines are lighting up. That's good. That's a good sign. That means you have a devotion to Padre Pio, and that's so beautiful. So if you have a story or a question, or you want to learn more, just call in. We'd love to talk with you. 877-757-9422. We have Carol and Lori on the phones. They're delightful to talk to. Please call in and share all things about the mystical gifts of Saint Padre Pio. Remember, his feast day is coming up September 23rd. Father Driscoll and I will be right back.
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9: This is Franciscan Media's Saint of the Day for September 19th. Today we celebrate Saint Januarius. Little is known for certain about Januarius, but one story persists. Popular for centuries, it is the belief that the saint's blood, carefully kept in a container in the Naples Cathedral, liquefies on three specific dates every year, including this date. Januarius served as the Bishop of Benevento, Italy, during the persecution of the Christians ordered by the Emperor Diocletian. In his capacity as bishop, he went to visit several Christian prisoners, was himself arrested, and was ultimately thrown to the wild beasts in the amphitheater. After the animals failed to attack him, he was beheaded around the year 305. The phenomenon of Januarius's blood liquefying is best seen as an alleged miracle rather than a confirmed one. But it certainly has been thoroughly investigated, and there is no question that what is claimed to happen has indeed happened time and time again, usually without fail. The phenomenon eludes natural explanation, but it is the reason Januarius is considered the patron of blood banks, the city of Naples, as well as the Neapolitan diaspora. There's more about the saints along with inspiration and Catholic resources at our website, saintoftheday.org. From Franciscan Media, this has been Saint of the Day.

0: The Almighty Father who knew me even before the six-day creation. Hallowed be thy name, for you are the all-holy Father of the all-holy Trinity. Thy kingdom come. May your kingdom come into my soul and establish itself there. Thy will be done. May your will transform my will to make it one with yours. On earth as it is in heaven, so that all I do on earth will be in accord with your will in heaven. Give us this day our daily bread. Bestow on me, Heavenly Father, all that is daily necessary for both body and soul, including my being nourished by your Son truly present in the most holy Eucharist. And forgive us our trespasses. Forgive me, Heavenly Father, whenever and however I may have hurt or offended you or others, mortally or venially, through sin. As we forgive those who trespass against us, and help me always to forgive those who have hurt or offended me. And lead us not into temptation, but should I experience temptation, may it become an exercise in my being tested to grow in resistance to sin and in my loyalty to you. But deliver us from evil, so that evil may never gain the upper hand in my life. Amen.
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2: Hello, and thank you for joining us for the special novena of Holy Hours as we prepare for the beatification of Archbishop Fulton J. Sheen. We come to you from the Cathedral of St. Mary of the Immaculate Conception here in the Diocese of Peoria, and in the presence of our Eucharistic Lord, as we gather to reflect upon the life and legacy of Archbishop Fulton Sheen. Father Chase Hilgenbrink, the Vocation Director for Recruitment in the Diocese of Peoria, will offer this evening's reflection. His reflection is on the topic of priesthood, as we celebrate Fulton Sheen's anniversary to his ordination of priesthood, and how we're called to have good priests, happy, healthy, and holy priests in the world today.
3: God loves you.
4: As long as we love, we live. But if we don't love, we die. The only way one can ever remake society is by remaking persons.